0: after that short run by Jones. Four down linemen for the Bulldogs. I'd say first time all season that we've seen a defensive line just as big as our O-line. Counter action here on second down. Bosque Evans off to the races. Still on his feet near midfield. Finally taken down right there at the Arrow logo. That's a big pediatric dentistry first down.
1: That was a beautiful run. I want to give a lot of credit to that offensive line that did a good job of pulling those guards, kind of coming up and taking their time, opening that hole. It was a great job of the line. Great run by Bosque Evans.
0: Arrow's trying to go quickly now. The chain gang hadn't even got a chance to get set. Trips right on this first and 10. They're already in positive territory. Ball spotted at the 49-yard line. Jones perhaps changing the play. Pistol formation. Bosque right behind him. We'll go to the ground again on first down. This time the Dogs were ready for it. That's going to be a loss of two on the play. Well, after a couple of positive runs, the Bulldogs stacked the deck a little bit there. Bosque Evans will check out. Now it's Braylon Lowry's turn at the running back position. If you're just now joining us, we appreciate you for hanging out here on a Friday night alongside Robert Chapman. I'm Ray Coleman. Week three of high school football. No score early in the first. Flare out of the backfield to Lowry. Tries to make a man miss, but he's tripped up. Gets back to the original line of scrimmage. Plus one. It'll be third and long for the Arrows.
1: It will be third and long. That's a good old trusty play right there. I've seen that run for at least the last 15 years. Last time I saw somebody run it, and it was really, really effective, the guy who caught it was number three.
0: Yeah, he wasn't bad. He wasn't bad. He made a couple of plays at this level and the next level and the level after that. Four receivers here on third down. John Jackson, the motion receiver. Jones rolling out to his right, throwing. And Jackson had it, and then it was literally blown out of his hands by a streaking defender, Logan Drummond, coming from his corner spot to fourth down.
1: So they talked about special teams this week. They have practiced because you've got a return man coming out that's pretty dangerous. They have practiced the rugby-style kick. Jace Chow has been working on that all summer, so we haven't seen it yet in gameplay, but we should see it tonight.
0: Well, I hope we got it right because Josh Parker is one of the best receivers this state has to offer. So good, he's getting multiple offers already. He's just a junior. So Chow set to put the boot to it. Got a little bit of confusion here on the punt formation. Finally set. Chow, indeed, with the rugby-style punt. Angling right. And down near the 20-yard line by the Arrows. First and 10. For the Bulldogs, their first offensive possession of the game.
1: So we'll see what the defense can do here. Again, we've seen where they can blow up an offense, but we've also seen where they can give up a run. So it's kind of Dr. Jekyll, Mr. Hyde. Who are we getting this game? And we'll see this right here in this first series.
0: All right, so here we go. Their star player is their running back, and he can do everything. Slayton Shack, the quarterback. Tyson Robinson, the lone back with them. They have four receivers on first and 10. They'll go play action here on first down. Going kind of with a split screen, if you will, and that goes to Josh Parker. Parker quickly near midfield. Good as advertised. That's a big first down for the Bulldogs.
1: That was good blocking scheme by those wide receivers. You know, sometimes the wide receiver wants all the glory. Sometimes they're asked to block, and that's what they did for Brandon tonight already.
0: Four receivers now, first and 10. Ball spotted at the 44-yard line. Shaq looking right, then throwing left. Middle screen. Great job of tripping him up before he got his momentum. Credit that tackle to number 18, Jeremiah Barnett.
1: You'll see 18 right there often kind of come in and close in. He's a great corner that sometimes acts like a safety.
0: Bulldogs working at a really quick pace. Second down, 7 yards to go. Four receivers, two by two. Once again, Robinson hadn't touched it yet, but we know that'll change here in just a bit. RPO leading to nothing. Graham, the other corner, stopping it in his tracks. Is going to be a short loss on the play, third and long for Brandon.
1: Good job by Tyler Graham. He really, really closed in hard. Stayed square up on him, too.
0: So third down, 10 yards to go. Got a couple of substitutions being made by both sides. And I believe we're going to have a timeout on the field called by Clinton. We'll take it with them. 30-second timeout. We'll be right back after this.
2: My teachers are cool. I enjoy going to school.
3: Kids in Clinton know what they're talking about.
4: Up in the morning and out to school.
3: Our teachers are committed to helping our students be their best. And it's no wonder that Clinton is consistently one of the highest-rated school districts in Mississippi. We're dedicated to making sure every student gets a quality education. And our community is proud of the job we do. Come see how we make a difference. Clinton Schools, where kids come to learn.
0: 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Third and 10 for the Bulldogs. Let's see if the Arrows can get off the field. Four receivers, Shaq, five-step drop, got plenty of time. Now he's rolling to his right, thought about it, still got time, forever and a day. Now he's off to the races, pushed out of bounds. That's a great job by the Arrow defense, especially that defensive secondary.
1: So that offensive line would not relent, but our defensive line continued to go. Even out of a pancake block, it was just a continuation because the game plan tonight is to not stop until the whistle is blown.
0: That is an excellent performance there by the Clinton Arrow defense to start this game. So the return team is now out. John Jackson, of course, responsible for those duties. John Jackson, the Avenger. He just feels like the name John Jackson and just how smooth he is. He feels like he should be a superhero.
1: Oh, yeah.
0: Rugby-style kick of our own here for the Bulldogs. John Jackson. Fair caught right at the 30-yard line, first and 10 for the Arrows from there.
1: All right, good penetration by that rushing line to almost get to it and get a hand near it. So if you're getting at you're getting so close to the kicker right now with it being so early, you're either going to have to cause their line to make an adjustment or, you know, you can really make an adjustment yourself and get there an extra step or two. So that's good to see it on that end. So we've had a defense that's kind of stopped a really powerful offense. What is our offense going to answer coming back?
0: He's Robert Chapman. I'm Ray Coleman. You're you. And this is week three. We appreciate you hanging out with us. We're going right to left on your radio dial / listening device. Option goes to Bosky Evans. Looked like we had a little bit of a face mask pull there, but no laundry on the field. So it'll just be a 2-yard gain on the play.
1: You know, sometimes you always say this phrase, easier said than done. You know, when those options are there, you sometimes want the quarterback to make that decision quicker, but it's easier said than done.
0: Especially when you got a bunch of guys breathing down your neck while you're trying to make the decision. Second down, play action. Quick strike over to Caden Albert. One-handed catch. You talk about some hands. Caden Albert catches it, steps out of bounds, and picks up the first down in the process. Move the sticks.
1: Oh, man, I hope somebody got that. That was behind him. He grabbed it behind him and brought it around.
0: You want to talk about some skill. Caden Albert out of the backfield with a one-hand grab.
1: So we got all the single digits that are saying they want to be the superstar tonight.
0: They're going to say he was a yard short of a first down. So third and one. Hand off to Lowry. Right side. He gets that first down. He's going to hang on to the rock in the process. Taken down near the 45-yard line. That first down brought to you by Pediatric Dentistry. 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First and 10 from the 44. Four receivers for the Arrows. Handoff up the middle. Brandon was ready for that one. Screaming off the edge was Logan Flowers, the junior.
1: They showed pressure on that left side, offensive right side, but they came in right at the middle and got that tackle from the opposite end.
0: That's a loss of 2 on the play. As we are now 6:15 left in the opening quarter, no score. And I'll just tell you, if that's how it's going to be early on, I'll take it. This is a high-powered offense on the Brandon side, so keeping them limited and keeping them off the field is the best way to get this done. Empty backfield on second and long. 3-by-2 shotgun formation. Jones, quarterback draw. Great juke move. Now he's at midfield. Now he's at the 40. Makes a man miss. takes the slide at the 35. That's a big first down run by Jaden Jones.
1: That was a heads-up play. You know, that's one of those all or nothing, and it definitely worked out. He did a good job being patient, running behind that second blocker who got to the second level to where he could pick up an extra 10 yards.
0: And we have our heat timeout on the field, so we'll take it with them. 5:40 left to play in the opening frame. No score. We'll be back in 30 seconds.
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0: Welcome back, folks. Off the Tim Bruss State Farm timeout. 5:40 left to play here in the opening quarter. No score between the Brandon Bulldogs and your Clinton Arrows. Chap was just picking on me, asking was I going to be rooting for Jackson Dart this weekend. If you know football, you know who Jackson Dart plays for.
1: So you got your Cowboys cup over there.
0: Yeah, and if you listen to this broadcast for any amount of time, you know who I root for. So, no, I will not be rooting for Jackson Dart. A little bit of trickeration here on first down for the Arrows. Matthew Fletcher on a bit of a speed sweep, if you will, from his receiver spot, picked up about 2 yards on the play.
1: I like the effort, and I like the energy that he brought to that. You know, we've seen already just here in this third game, we've seen him kind of grow in his intensity. He's got some strength that he's got to provide, and I think he's up for the call.
0: They'll call it a gain of 3 on the play, so 2nd and 7. 2 receivers, 1 tight end. On the right side, Amari A. Coleman starts left, cuts it back inside the left hash. Now being pushed forward by that big offensive line. Good job there. 3 to 4 yards on the play. 3rd and short coming up.
1: You're talking a lot about that emotional maturity. And so not trying to go side to side right there. That was a wise play to cut back in to see if he could just get some yards. And he ends up just being 2 or 3 short.
0: First down marker is at the 25-yard line. J.J. barking out orders. Not a hurry-up style offense, but still no huddle. Option keeper for J.J. lowering that shoulder. He got that first down. That's a powerful quarterback, man, at number one.
1: That was. He stayed really, really low right there to get that, hit that gap and to take away the leverage from the defense.
0: And so that'll move the sticks. Another first down brought to you by Pediatric Dentistry. Ball spotted now at the 24-yard line. A nice long sustained drive here by the Arrows on their 2nd possession. Bulldogs showing blitz off the near side. Arrows changing the play. Play clock winding down. I believe that's going to force the Arrows to take another timeout. It is. They didn't see that play clock winding down. So we'll take another 30-second break, and we'll come back after this.
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0: All right, back out live here at Clinton High School. Scoreless game, 3:47 left to play in the opening quarter. Alongside Robert Chapman, I'm Ray Coleman. If you're listening to us on the radio, thank you. If you'd like to watch, go to ClintonArrows.com and find that free live feed. First and 10 for the Arrows from the Bulldog 24. 3 receivers, 1 tight end. Handoff to Bosque Evans, bounces it out right side. He's off to the races, got a block. 5 touchdown Arrows. What a run by number 6, Bosque Evans.
1: It was an excellent run. Okay, you kind of bring it back. If we had the film, we could do that. You've got Carlton Jackson, number 50, who gets that edge block on that right side. But then you've got Jamari Smith, who also cuts that block inside, and he can go outside to that pylon.
0: 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Golf

0: the lefty. Oh, no, going with a little trickeration. Two-point conversion from John Jackson. How about that? They were lined up kind of, you know, on an offset. If you're listening to us on the radio, on the live stream, you saw it. All the offensive linemen lined up far left side, only the snapper and John Jackson the holder and Goff the kicker. And then all of a sudden, you got a two-point conversion out of the deal.
1: Yeah, that was Reese Lott right there who caught that one. That was excellent.
0: We'll take a 30-second break. 8-0 is your score. 3:36 left to play in the opening frame. Stay with us.
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0: All right, welcome back, folks. 3:36 left to play in the opening frame. Arrows strike first, 8-0. Yep, they went for two the unconventional way. A little fake play. And now the Bulldogs looking to respond. Short kickoff. It's going to be fielded cleanly and brought down immediately near the 30-yard line. We have some late laundry on the play as well, so we'll see what happens after the Zebras, or as Chapman likes to call
1: they're
0: them.
1: They're the Dazzles.
0: The Dazzles, because a group of Zebras are called a Dazzle. So the Dazzle will get together, and we'll figure this thing out.
1: If they've got one of those stainless steel whistles, and they all get together, and the light hits it, and it razzles, then they're a Razzle Dazzle.
0: Then they're a Razzle Dazzle.
1: Razzle Dazzle.
0: Man. Telling you, he'll be here all night.
1: Takarian Johnson, number 30, was on that tackle. He needs to get some. He needs to get his flowers, as the kids say.
0: The penalty was a sideline warning against the Arrow, so no harm done. First and 10 from the 30. They'll hand it off to Tyson Robinson, the big running back. He fumbles it, and somehow his teammate bailed him out in a major way. Recovered by Josh Parker.
1: Kind of that right place at the right time. You know, they always say the harder you work photography, the harder you work, the luckier you get. He worked hard right there, got pretty lucky.
0: 6 yards after all of that mad dash was done. Shaq looking left, throwing left, complete to his slot receiver on the far side, pushed out near midfield. That's more than enough for a first down for the Bulldogs. On that reception was 13, Brandon Steele.
1: That's one of those WWE names right there, Brandon Steele.
0: The Bulldogs are hurry-up offense, that's for sure. 5 seconds or less, they hand it off to Robinson left side. Brought down at first contact. Only problem is it's 7 yards in the process. Number one, Ty Robinson, he has a lot of offers. And by a lot, I mean a lot. SEC, ACC, RACC, you name it. Everybody wants this young man in their backfield. Shaq on the quarterback keeper off the option. He picked up a first down after a big gain. He's taken down near the 35-yard line. The Bulldogs are starting to warm up.
1: Yeah, they are. They're getting really quick. So quick, I don't even have time for a sentence.
0: First and 10 from the 36. Again, they're already after it. Throwing to the right side now. In and out of the hands of his intended receiver, Brandon Steele. Same route. They just flipped it. And so now the Arrows have an opportunity to make a quick adjustment. Typically, teams don't go as fast after an incompletion. So second and 10 now. 2:19 left to play in the opening quarter. Robinson on the handoff, right up the middle. Good job of gang tackling. But again, first contact comes after a 9-yard gain.
1: Yeah, it took a whole host of arrows to bring him down.
0: He's a big boy. Goes about 220, 5'10". Steele goes in motion behind the quarterback. Handoff goes to Robinson again. Makes a man miss, pulled down from behind by Montario Braden. He did get the first down by a yard or two. They'll move the sticks. It'll be first and 10 from the 25-yard line of Clinton.
1: You know, a high-paced offense like this has to make sure they hit their mark, because if not, they're just going to tire themselves out and get out. But right now, they seem to be doing all right.
0: They're starting to feed Robinson. Now they go back to the air. Pump fake here by Shaq, going with the deep fade route in the back of the end zone, and a flag comes out. It's going to be pass interference against the Arrows. I'd like to see them talk about that one a little bit. I don't know what the high school rule is, but that one wasn't really close to

0: getting caught because it was so far
1: right.
0: overthrown.
1: There was, I wonder if the abruptness of the pull down
0: yeah.
1: kind of played the fact that the ball was fairly high above his head.
0: I don't want to act like I'm a rules expert. I'll get myself in all kinds of trouble with that.
1: I rest in that world of opinions.
0: Yeah, there you go.
1: I write for a living.
0: So it's first and 10 now from the 12 for the Bulldogs. Big tight end goes in motion left to right of this shotgun formation. Robinson left side right behind that tight end. Arrow loses his helmet in the process. It's a 3-yard gain for Robinson.
1: It's a good stop by the defense. Can they do it again? You got big Dallas Johnson going back in.
0: 1:15 left to play in the opening quarter. Arrow's up 8-0, but the Bulldogs are threatening. Steele goes in motion left to right. Quarterback option keeper by Shaq, left side, reaching for the pylon. He's going to step out 2 yards shy. I believe he got the first down, though, so it's probably going to be first and goal right here.
1: 59, Carter Smith for Brandon did an excellent job of staying with that block and not getting a hold.
0: Yeah. So he did pick up enough for the first down. First and goal, they'll say he went out at the 2-yard line. So now the pace slows down a bit because it's first and goal for the Bulldogs.
1: All right, so are you thinking, are they going to run the obvious and try to power up the middle so you get the box? So do they think you're thinking that, so now they're going to try to dump it off to the side?
0: They'll spot the ball on the left hash. Slade Check, the quarterback, checking over to his sideline. They'll hand it off to Robinson. Robinson skips, dances, spins, reaches, and he will be short by a yard. That's a good job by the defense of holding strong on first and goal.
1: I would do the same play again if I was Brandon, whether or not Clinton knows that they're going to run it.
0: A little bit more beef being brought in on the defensive line here for the Arrows. They'll try it again, just opposite side for Robinson, and it's much easier this time. Touchdown, Bulldogs.
1: Again, that's the exact play that I would call. It was a good play by the Brandon group. Good defensive stand a little bit. I mean, we bend, not break, but we did give up the touchdown. I think there's still something to work with. You know, we can get on the board. It'd be nice if we could block this PAT.
0: It would be very nice. The extra point attempt. The kicker, Levi Bowen. He's a senior. Decent snap, but we have some early movement, I'm suspecting. Offsides is the call against the Arrows. Was the movement before, or they're going to go ahead and count that kick? A lot of confusion. No real explanation. Oh, they're going to move him up a half yard. So the offense is going to come out and try to match wits with the Arrows, and they're going to attempt a two-point conversion now. If you're just now joining us, the Arrows converted 2 points after their touchdown, and so looks like the Bulldogs want to try to get those 2 points back. After the penalty, they move up a yard. And so here we go. Shaq and Robinson in the backfield. Robinson takes the direct snap, very patient, and easily crosses over for the two-point conversion, tying the game. So there it is, all tied at 8 with 28 seconds left to play in the opening quarter. We'll take a 30-second break. We'll be right back after this.
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0: All right, folks, welcome back. 28 seconds left to play in the opening frame. We're knotted at 8. You heard that correct. Both teams went for 2, converted, and so we're tied at 8 between The Brandon Bulldogs.

0: Five. It's amazing.
1: Oh, they're slick. They're slick, man. All right, first and 10 for the Arrows. Ball spotted at the 27-yard line. Three receivers, one tight end, one back. Jones, quick strike over to Fletcher. He's got space. Tries to make his defender miss. Cannot, but he still picks up good yardage on the play, an 8-yard gain.
0: That's a good job for Fletcher of getting his eyes downfield at the appropriate time, but he went ahead and charged forward instead of just trying to evade side to side. That north and south running is where it's at.
1: Matthew Fletcher, the sophomore, with the 8-yard gain, takes us to the end of the first quarter. One quarter in the books. We're tied at 8. We'll take a 1-minute break. 1 minute, and we'll see you on the other side.
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1: Welcome back, folks. Second quarter action underway. That's a short run there by Bosque Evans. He's near the first down marker. I don't know if they're going to say he got enough to move the sticks, though.
0: I'm willing it. I'm doing that Alabama thing.
1: Right.
0: Where, you know, it's going to, it's going to be short.
1: You kind of give it the old Kurt Cignetti look right there, too. Except we're in the press boxes, so it doesn't look as intimidating. Third and one for the Arrows. They have it at their own 36.5 yard line. Pistol formation for JJ and crew. Lowry, the tailback. Lowry will take the handoff. Lowers his shoulder, and he'll get enough for the first down. We'll call it a gain of 2, but we're moving those sticks in the process.
0: So, you know, the difference between speed and torque. Speed is how hard you hit the wall. Torque
1: yes.
0: is how far you take the wall yep. with you. And when 4 is in there, when Lowry takes it, you know, we reference him to that Dodge Ram. You know a guy with a Dodge Ram.
1: Yes, indeed.
0: Those things will
1: yes,
0: push
1: indeed.
0: Just like number 4.
1: All right, 4 receivers now. Lowry leaves. That's Caden Albert at the running back spot. Jones, quick drop, out route. In and out of the hands of John Jackson. It's my fault. I jinxed him. I said he's sure-handed. I've been bragging on him for the last 3 weeks because he never drops anything, so that's my fault.
0: That's all right. He got his one drop out of the way.
1: We won't even attribute that to 84, though. That's on me. Second and 10. Once again, the Arrows moving left to right on your radio dial / listening device if you're listening to us on the radio. They're wearing all black unis. Jones, short drop, throwing over the middle. He and Scott not on the same page there. Dasem Scott, his intended receiver, but he was overshot.
0: Yeah, Dasem Scott is usually the one you go and give those acrobatic efforts to, but it was just a bit high. It wasn't where he wanted it.
1: So now here's where you don't want to be if you're the Arrows in third and long. Bulldogs are known to bring pressure here on third down and long situations. 4 receivers, trips left. Here comes that blitz. Gets it out quickly to Caden Albert. He makes a man miss, but he's tripped up. And that's going to be a minimal gain, maybe a 3-yard pickup, but that'll prompt the punt team to come out.
0: Again, props goes to those offensive linemen, Graham Williams, who just ran all the way out here from that almost near midfield far hash to make that block. That's not a small man you want running at you.
1: Jace Chow set to punt this one away. One man deep in Josh Parker. And we have a stoppage in play. I believe we have a timeout on the field. We do. Brandon had to use a timeout for their substitutions. So we'll take a 30-second break. We'll be right back after this.
11: Kirk Herbstreit is a man of many talents. 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A famous speed solver.
12: Piece of cake.
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1: But I call myself a Renaissance man.
2: All right, folks, welcome back. Fourth down for the Arrows. So Jace Chow will be punting this one away. Josh Parker back deep for the Bulldogs. Rugby-style kick, really nice kick. Parker there for it, though, at the 30 left side. Makes a man miss, then forced out of bounds near the 40-yard line. It'll be first and 10 for the Bulldogs from there.
3: It was a good punt, good stoppage, you know, kind of a minimal return, which from a dangerous return man, that's all right.
2: Sure.
3: You know, you mentioned earlier, you saw Dr. Scoggin walking down there.
2: Yeah.
3: You know, he was a defensive end back for Bruce High School, back when they had the shoulder pads that looked like, you know, apartment complexes.
2: Yeah, shoulder pad with an old school neck.
3: Oh, yeah.
2: Well, he looked like he was in seek and destroy mode as he was just kind of pacing up and down the bleachers here.
3: Yeah, the itch is still in the old dog.
2: We'll have Dr. Scoggins on at some point, superintendent of schools here in Clinton, to brag about all the great things that are happening. First and 10 for the Dogs. Shaq over to Parker, makes a man miss, and another. He's off to the races at the 40, taken down from behind. But you see the quick twitching is there from number zero for Brandon.
3: Yeah, that was a good juke. That's something that you're going to see for somebody who's going to play at the next level. It's hard for a defender to commit one way when you know he's going the opposite.
2: Dogs going quickly. They're already on the positive side of the field. First and 10 from the Clinton 36. Handed off to the running back. A different running back than Robinson. He'll pick up a decent yard or two, though. That's Kingston Mays picking up 3, maybe even 4 yards on the play.
3: I believe that's 26 on the tackle there. Christian Smith. He's a senior.
2: So three receivers, Steele goes in motion. Shaq in the shotgun formation. Handoff to Mays again. Makes two men miss before being taken down hard by number 22, Bo Jones.
3: Old Bo Jones, you know, it's in his blood. You know, it's going to happen. He's going to follow exactly the same kind of intensity that his father is known for.
2: Speaking of seek and destroy mode, that's what mode Bo was on right there. Third down, 6 yards to go for the Bulldogs. Checking over to their sideline, maybe changing the play. Four receivers, 2 by 2. Mays in the backfield with Shaq. Mays will get it. Mays will lose yards on the play. Montario Braden first on the scene. So it'll be 4th and 9. They're kind of like in a no man's land, chap, so we'll see what they end up doing.
3: Yeah, we'll see if this is if they're going to try to get us to jump to see if maybe they'll have better position. So the defensive line needs to watch the ball and be smart.
2: So Shaq and crew, same formation. Just a little bit of a pooch punt there. Smart decision. See if they can track it down. They're going to say he flipped that one back. I thought his feet got in the end zone.
3: His feet looked very much in the end zone. They might be. Hang on. I saw a hand.
2: They're talking it out, man. I don't know. If you're watching it on the live stream, he did, you know, recover it at about the 1 yard line and flip it back, but he also slid about 2 yards. And so I'm not sure what the final ruling is going to be here. They sat it down at about the 7 yard line.
3: Unless they're saying that it's going to move further back and they're going to be at the 1.
2: No way.
3: Okay.
2: Well, the Dazzle saw a better special teams effort than I saw. And maybe that you all saw on the live stream, but whatever the case, it's going to be first down for the Arrows from their own half yard line. And Coach Hamer Morgan talking to the near judge there, not pleased with the ruling, and rightly so.
3: All right, 10 yards is 10 yards. All you need is a first down, and then we can go for the second one.
2: So first and 10, short shotgun here, handoff near side. Did he get out of the end zone? It was Bosque Evans on the carry. His forward progress, thankfully, makes it no gain on the play.
3: Yeah, it looked like it was still going, but yeah, that forward progress was stopped. You could argue quick whistle, but I believe a do-over is perfectly fine. It's much better than giving up 2 points.
2: Yeah, I appreciate that quick whistle in terms of making sure they say he's down on forward progress. Bosque leaves, Lowry returns. Got a little bit more beef in on second.

0: down. Two receivers. Low snap. A little bit of confusion. Can we get out of the end zone? I don't think we did. That's going to be a safety. It was a low snap. Jaden tried to catch it and hand it off at the same time. It just was a mess from the beginning. And so that's going to be an easy 2 points for the Bulldogs.
1: It is. Again, you got to find the silver lining. At least we recovered the ball and we didn't have somebody in a white jersey fall on the ball to give up seven or six. Giving up two is not what you want to do.
0: Not ideal, especially when the rule is after the safety, you got to kick it away. And so the Bulldogs have a chance to put even more points up after forcing the safety. If you're just now joining us, the score is now 10-8, 7:23 left to play in the second quarter. Alongside Robert Chapman, I'm Ray Coleman. We thank you so much for joining us here. Week three of high school football. The Arrows still searching for their first win of the season. The Brandon Bulldogs, 1-1 so far. Nice night here in the city of Clinton. The sun is gone. The humidity is still here. It refuses to leave. It's just living here right now. I was actually wondering when it would leave. It slapped me in the face and said, never, never. So the safety punt by Chow will be fielded at the 40. Dogs already at midfield on this return. They're picking up even more, taken down on the positive side of the field. They're going to have it first and 10 from the Clinton Arrow 44-yard line.
1: This is a tall order to be asked of our defense right now. Defensive line needs to set the tone in the trenches, but then also I believe you've got those two solid linebackers. Need them to help both towards the front and then in that secondary. So, again, tall order to ask, but we'll see if they can pull this off.
0: Find a way to limit the damage. First and 10 for the Dawgs. Four receivers. Tyson Robinson in the backfield with Slayton Shaq, the quarterback. Shaq. Pause on the play. We got some laundry being thrown. Yep. That's a false start that's going to be called against the Brandon Bulldogs, and that's a perfect time for me to give a shout out to Dr. Bobby Pankey and his team over at Optical 2000, located at 115 Cynthia Road in Clinton. His team can help you achieve clear vision with some stylish eyewear along to go with it. Visit his website, optical-2000.com. Sometimes, Chap, I always want to kind of take a stab at the dazzle and say maybe they should visit Dr. Bobby Pankey, but I'm not going to do that. I said I'd like to. I'm not going to do it. Second and 15, speed sweep left side to Parker. Parker's got a cavalry out front. He picked up great yardage on the play, pushed out at about the 32-yard line, and that's enough to move the sticks.
1: Tyson Robinson, number one for Brandon, usually carrying the rock, is out there doing a fantastic job with a good block.
0: So all of that yardage gotten back in one play by Parker. Four receivers now, first and 10. Trips right. Shaq throwing it quickly over to Parker. Again, the receiver on the move, weaving in and out of traffic, taken down, but not before he picks up 9.5 yards. I know they say the best player on the team is Tyson Robinson, but the most electric right now is Josh Parker. Second and one. The four receivers are now 2 by 2. Robinson, the running back. Still goes in motion. Little RPO to that inside slot receiver on the left side. That's Caleb McCoy, who picks up the first down for the Bulldogs. They're inside the red zone.
1: He was sandwiched right there. It was a good tackle, but that was a great effort of spreading out the defense by Brandon.
0: All right. So first and 10. Now they go to the ground with Robinson. Robinson makes a man missing another, tries to spin out, and we got flags coming from every direction. Everyone who had a flag threw one. If there are any flags left, throw it now. I think this is pretty unanimous. Personal foul is the call, face mask. And so they'll tack on even more after that nice run by Tyson Robinson. The officials will walk it off half a distance. First and goal, the 5-yard line. New running back in the backfield with Slayton Shaq. believe that's Kingston Mays. Mays takes the handoff, got a lead blocker, makes one man miss, and then is taken down. He actually lost a yard on the play, so great job by the Arrow defense.
1: I'm loving how the secondary and the linebackers are really coming in to complement. Only three down defensive linemen. Those linemen are getting penetration and relying on the secondary to make their move, and they did that just right there in that play.
0: So two backs with Shaq on second and goal. Mays will take the handoff. Mays pulled down from behind by big A.J. Fairley. That's how it's done. We're going in the right direction if you're an Arrow defender. Third and goal coming up.
1: A.J. Fairley's just a sophomore, so he's just a kid, but he's a grown man out there tonight.
0: Fairley goes about 5'10", but he's north of 300, that's for sure.
1: And he's got some speed.
0: Yes, he does. Third and goal. Time to get off the field here by the Arrow defense. Let's see if we can get it done. Shaq rolling to his right. Thought about keeping it. He is going to keep it. Trying to find that end zone. Taken down hard by a couple of Arrows. Great pursuit there, led by Trevion Casnell on the play.
1: Yeah, Casnell doing an excellent job. 24, Malik Jackson just hurrying him to that outside, putting him in a rush. Couldn't get to the end like he wanted. So now we're in a fourth down situation with an injured Arrow. Everybody's got a red helmet, so I can't tell.
0: Now, that is Casnell. He was limping after he made the tackle, and he couldn't get off the field. And so this is an injury timeout. We'll take it with him. We'll start off with 30. If we need more, we'll take it. But for right now, we'll be right back after this.
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0: Fresh off the Tim Bruss State Farm timeout. The injured Arrow is indeed Trevion Casnell, but he was able to jog off under his own power. That's a good sign, of course. It's fourth down for the Bulldogs. Before the timeout, they elected to go for it, but after the timeout, we'll see how it goes. 4:36 left to play here in the second quarter. We got a water break here called by the officials. 10-8 is your score. Both teams scoring. Early on, both teams going for two and converting. And then the two-point lead by the Bulldogs brought on by a safety. And now they have it fourth and goal on that ensuing possession. So if you're just now joining us, don't worry about it. You're up to speed now. It's fourth and goal from the five-yard line. Slayton Shaq, the quarterback. Tyson Robinson, the running back, in the backfield. They have four receivers. The ball is on the right hash. Steele goes in motion right to left of the formation. Shaq, pressure right up the middle. Spins out of it somehow. Still on his feet, fighting for yards. He'll be taken down. Great stand by the Arrow defense. That turnover on down is brought to you by Clinton YMCA, located 400 Lindale Street. They're open 7 days a week. Call them at 601-924-5812.
1: They came in like a herd of buffalo right there with a little bit of a scare of not wrapping up, but they stayed with it. Again, this is that mental toughness of a mistake was made. Now make the adjustment and get in. That's an excellent stop by this defense, a defense that needs a boost of B12 just like that.
0: They answered the call. And there's plenty of time for the offense to do some work. 4:19 left to play in the Bank Plus first half. We'll open up this drive with three receivers, one tight end, one back. JJ pointing out his receivers. Jamari Smith goes in motion. Handoff left side to Caden Albert. He breaks one tackle. Tries to fight for more yardage and got a five-yard gain out of it. That's a good start to the drive.
1: I like the fight that they're coming out with right now. You know, again, our defense showed that they have it, so now they're going to see what can the offense do, and getting those 5 yards right there was huge.
0: Second and five. Albert is replaced by Lowry on this next play. While the Bulldogs work at a breakneck pace, the Arrows are more methodical and want to win the time of possession battle. JJ making adjustments at the line. Now we're ready to go. Pistol formation. Off tackle, right side. Lowry makes a man miss. Still dragging defender. Still fighting for more. Getting what he can, and what he can get is going to be 4 yards out of the play, maybe even 4.5. He's right there at the first down marker. They're going to say he's 1 yard shy, so third and short on this next one. Arrows looking to keep the drive alive and let their defense get rest. Quarterback keeper on third down. Jones makes a man miss. Jukes back inside, still on his feet, still dragging defenders. Picks up more than enough for a pediatric dentistry first down.
1: It's good to see those constant cutbacks on the inside that then give us that north-south running. I know it's so cliche, but not running side to side, which is what is just kind of natural for a young man to do. Working to go north and south and get those extra yards instead of losing a couple.
0: JJ will have to leave the game for one play. His helmet came off, so Amari'e Coleman is at quarterback on this first and 10. Coleman in the pistol. Handoff met immediately right up the middle. I mean, Travion Washington, the linebacker, coming in and dismantling everything.
1: Yeah, that was a swarm of Bulldogs. I don't think that's official. I didn't find that one on the internet. We're going to call them a swarm.
0: Yeah. Travion Washington, he's good as advertised too, man. He came from that linebacker spot. Still chatty right now too after the play. We got 2 minutes left to play here in the Bank Plus first half. Brandon leading 10-8. JJ back in the game now at quarterback. 4 receivers, 2x2, 2nd and 12. He'll keep it once again. Number 3, Travion Washington from his linebacker spot forces another loss on the play.
1: Yeah, he moved over to the corner right there and rushed right in kind of unencumbered. That's not one that you can just let loose.
0: Yeah, if everybody on the field defensively for the Dawgs, that's the one guy you don't want to leave unblocked. So now it's 3rd down, 14 yards to go. And if you're the Arrows, you just want to kind of play the numbers game. Get what you can, but don't give it back to the Dawgs immediately. Straight drop. Deep out route to Fletcher waiting on it. That's really good coverage by that far corner there. We'll give credit where credit is due. Cam Roberts, the junior DB, breaks that one up.
1: Yeah, it was a good defensive stop. I mean, it was a great effort right there by 9, but you can't ever discount an athletic play on defense.
0: So 1:02 left to play. The Bulldogs will get one more stab at it offensively. Jace Chow and crew set to punt this one away. Chow barely got that one away. Great job by him. It takes an arrow bounce. And it's down near midfield. Probably could have let that one roll a little bit more. But I think one of the defenders was worried about Parker getting his hands on it. So it's going to be 1st and 10 right at the 50.
1: With 54 seconds left to go, and you've got a defense that has kind of held kind of properly, you put a lot of faith into this group of 11 men going into these 54 seconds. Those 3 down linemen, linebackers, and secondary, the odds are this could be the end of the half, we hope.
0: 4 receivers stacked 2x2. Robinson goes in motion. Empty backfield now. Shaq, deep drop. Got time. Stepping up. Now he's scrambling. Throws on the run. Got a man. Brandon Steele catches it. Steps out of bounds near the 35-yard line. 1st and 10 Dawgs. Slayton Shaq has got an arm. I can tell you that.
1: He does.
0: Here we go. 1st and 10. 4 receivers. Short drop. Pressure immediately. They go screen game. It's Robinson, and he's running untouched. He'll go into the end zone for 6. Touchdown, Brandon.
3: Pass to Robinson for the touchdown.
1: Well, I spoke too soon. I put that one on my shoulders. That one's my fault.
0: The Bulldogs sensed the blitz was coming, and they drew a play up to perfection. Tyson Robinson with the touchdown out of the screen game gives the Bulldogs a 16-8 lead, extra point pending. Bowen with the extra point attempt. And it will not happen because that's a bad snap and a bad hold. So at least something positive out of the deal. 34 seconds left to play. Let's take a 30-second break. We'll come right back after this.
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0: And welcome back to Clinton High School, folks. 34 seconds left to play in the Bank Plus first half. Brandon Bulldogs leading the Arrows 16-8 alongside Robert Chapman. I'm Ray Coleman. We thank you so much for hanging out with us here in week three of high school football. We want you to stay with us. Even through the half, we have our Chick-fil-A halftime show, and Chap will let you know everything you need to know about all the happenings here in your Clinton community. We'll also have Statman, who will bring you those first half stats. Side-winding kick, fielded by Caden Donald, looks back at the score clock and starts to make his move. And a good move he does make. Spins out of a tackle. Fighting for extra yardage. He'll be taken down at about the 35-yard line. First and 10 for the Arrows.
1: 22 seconds. You can make something out of it. Have some positive momentum.
0: Hey, I'll say this. If they were able to do something with it, why not us?
1: Exactly. And we saw last week that we can score fairly quickly. Against a quality defense.
0: Yeah, absolutely. So J.J. and crew trot back out. We'll see if Coach Morgan and his staff want to play it safe or if we're aggressive here with a little bit of time that's left. It's decent field position, so one play could change things. We're throwing on first down. J.J. got the wheel route. Taysom Scott wide open. He's off to the races. 30, 20, 10. Pushed out of bounds near the 10-yard line. That's what I'm talking about. First and 10 Arrows.
1: That's what I'm saying. Get you some positive momentum and give it to Taysom Scott, who's going to go in there. And, again, he's not going to be shy. He likes the violence. He likes to get in there. He gave that hard left stiff arm and wanted it and got us right down into good scoring position.
0: Heck of a play call right there. First and 10 from the 10.5-yard line. Actually, first and goal. We're inside the Muskegon Wealth Management red zone with an opportunity to get points. Got to be solid here. Short drop. J.J. throwing, sidewinding, in and out of the hands of his tight end, Benson. Almost picked off, too. Second and goal coming up.
1: That was a lucky good fortune for us. Benson had his hands in there. It's just kind of a leading pass. Couldn't get his hands around it. He's not a small target either.
0: No, he's not. 9 seconds left now. 9 seconds left here in the first half. Arrows looking to answer back. They trail by 8.
1: We still got a timeout left, so if they need to call it, they can.
0: Trips left. Matthew Fletcher, the lone receiver on the right side. J.J. looking left, throwing the corner route. Scott, the intended receiver, a little bit of hand fighting there, but they'll say nothing doing. Logan Drummond on the coverage, 3 seconds now, and so that will prompt the kicking team to come out so we can get some points out of the deal.
1: Remember the old song, Nothing from Nothing?
0: Nothing from nothing, leave nothing.
1: You know, something from nothing is at least 3 points,
0: there you
1: and
0: go.
1: I'll take that in there.
0: So it's going to be Mr. Goff that's going to get us those 3.
1: This looks like an 8-iron from here.
0: Good snap, good hold. Braden, the lefty, is going to hook this one in. We got it. 3 points on the board as we close out the first half. 16-11 is your score. We're going to take a 3-minute break. When we come back, we're going inside the Chick-fil-A halftime show. Stats, stories, anecdotes, all of that and more right after this.
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0: Welcome inside the Chick-fil-A Halftime Show. And at the half, your Clinton Arrows trailing the Brandon Bulldogs in the state's oldest rivalry by 5, 16-11. Is your score. We thank you so much for hanging out with us here alongside Robert Chapman. I'm Ray Coleman. We got Statman coming up for you here in a little bit. But you know, you're inside the Chick-fil-A Halftime Show. So we first must show love to our sponsors because they always show love to us. Located on Highway 80 in the city of Clinton. Be sure to visit that location. Be sure to download that app. You never know. You might get some free food along the way. I know you will. If you download the app and you frequent that Clinton location, you might pop up one day and you say, oh, I got some free nuggets. Oh, I got a free shake. I just had my free birthday shake. Actually, I had an iced coffee, the shake I paid for. I had a free iced coffee. But go ahead and download that app, and we thank Clinton Chick-fil-A so much for all they do in supporting the community, not just the athletics, but the entire Clinton community as a whole. We'll shoot it over now to Chap, who has everything you need to know about your community.
1: I had a friend tell me that there's a secret Chick-fil-A menu.
0: Yeah.
1: And if you ask them to put an egg on your spicy chicken biscuit,
0: yeah.
1: They will.
0: Yeah.
1: So I tried it. They did.
0: Yep.
1: It was good. It was good. Spicy chicken biscuit's where it's at.
0: Yes, sir.
1: All right. So we got a lot going on with the city. You know, a lot of this is what we've talked about earlier, but there's a handful of new pieces of information. As you hear the Clinton band playing, it's the first time we've gotten to see all of them, all 575,000 band members that we have. First of all, City of Clinton, Dinner and a Movie's coming up, Main Street. They put that out September the 18th. which is coming up, October the 2nd and October the 16th. Those are some amazing dates with some awesome movies that are happening. September the 14th is your Christmas parade sign up. That's when it opens. You can sign up for the 5K. Maybe you and your wife have said, you know what, we want to run the 5K, or you want to walk the 5K, or as my wife and I like to, we like to talk the 5K.
0: There you go.
1: Because we're definitely not going to run it or walk it. We're just going to chat the entire way. September 19th, Cruisin' Clinton Car Show. The parade starts at 9 o'clock. The show itself is from 10 o'clock to 2 o'clock. You've got the Big Truck Experience from 10 to 1. This is free. The kids can come look at the awesome big trucks, and the adults that they belong to can come in and use the children as the excuse to see what the inside of a big rig looks like. You can go and sit on the bed and think, wow, it's nice and quiet in here, and tell the kid to go outside and just sit there for a minute.
0: Yeah.
1: But that's all right. I love going to the car show because I love getting to see, I've told you before, I love cars. I can't work on a car to save my life, but I love a car. I love the stories that come with them. I love all the things, and I'm just amazed that people with hands can make those things. It's just amazing. October 10th through the 17th, this is a new one. Right, you were sitting there. We've got some news. I got some trashy news.
0: You okay.
1: Ready for
0: okay.
1: This? A little controversy. October 10th through the 17th is an annual fall cleanup for Clinton residents at the Old Northside location at 1111 Old Vicksburg Road. It's going to be from 8 o'clock to 4 o'clock. It's going to be every day but Sunday on October the 11th. But you can bring all of your household items that you've been waiting so fondly and ready to get rid of that have just been a little too big for waste management to take.
0: Yep.
1: I will say that the electronics, refrigerators, freezers, AC units, and hazardous materials, they cannot go to this location. However, you're going to have a day on October the 24th from 8 o'clock to noon at the Public Works Department at 525 Spring Ridge Road, right next to the bus barn.
0: Okay.
1: E-Waste and Hazardous Waste Disposal Day. That's going to be Saturday, October the 24th. The line gets crazy. You want to show up early. That's not the day to sleep in. That's the day to get up, go get your spicy chicken biscuit
0: that's
1: with an egg
0: true.
1: Put on top of it, and sit in the car while you take your hazardous waste to be properly disposed of. Also, last thing for the city of Clinton is the Hoot, H-O-O-T, the Haunting of Old Town.
0: Mm.
1: This is scheduled for Thursday, October the 29th at 6 p.m. It's going to be wonderful. It'll be at Lions Club Park. Lots of treats, lots of fun. We got a lot of volunteers who show up. That also kind of reminded me. I almost put this in my notes, but I didn't. So I was like, I'll remember to say this. Halloween is October the 31st, and people always ask when Halloween falls on an awkward date, when are we doing trick-or-treating?
0: Mm-hmm.
1: Halloween is October the 31st. This year, it's on a Saturday, so you don't have to worry about it. Your college football will be interrupted by trick-or-treaters. You can tell them hottie toddy or go Tigers or what's the other one? Hail State. I forgot that one. I was going to say go Dogs, but I couldn't remember what it was. But that's going to be on the 31st. All right. Clinton Public School District. We just got to hear the band play. It's amazing how wonderful they are. We got to recognize three National Merit semifinalists at our board meeting this past Tuesday.
0: Love it.
1: You've got Ashrita Shiruku, Annabelle Crane, and Jack Tracy. They are, as my wife would say, they are some Smarty Jones. We got to recognize three perfect 36s on the ACT.
0: Come on now.
1: I made a 21, 23, 23, 25, and then I quit. Three perfect 36s on the ACT, Ashrita Shiruku, Ellen Claire Fortenberry, and Jack Tracy. Jack Tracy and Ashrita Shiruku, they got to hang out in both of those camps. They are quite intelligent.
0: Congratulations to those three.
1: Yeah,
0: folks,
1: honestly. And here's the thing. All four of those people are really great people. So it's not they're going to shove in your face. No. They're really good people. So it's great. I can't wait to see what they're going to do as they kind of move forward. We've got Sumner Hills Commit to Graduate ceremony was this past week, where over 400 students signed a banner committing to graduate, saying that the next 4 years are going to be important even when the going gets tough. I got to hear from C.J. Stewart, and he talked about the difference between people who say, I'll try. He said, triers are liars. If they say, I'm going to try to do something, they're lying to you. They're not going to.
0: Yep.
1: So it's going to be, I will until, or it's, I'm committed regardless. And he gave, I was not a soul moving or chit-chatting in that entire time. They paid attention to CJ. It was fantastic. So we get to, we're getting close to where we get to announce some scores for the district when it comes to academics. But we're not there yet, but we do have our proficiency rankings, and it has put the Clinton Public School District very much near the top. Once once again, we have a top 10 score in all three categories for our district. Yep. We are one of four districts to do that. So we've got Northside's math score ranked fifth in the state. These kids can count, I can tell you that. At Eastside, fourth grade math was second in the state, and fifth grade math

0: was numero uno. They're crushing it.
1: Yeah.
0: Eastside ELA, fourth grade, they were also numero uno. And fifth grade math, it finished fourth. It's competitive, I tell you. They are separated by mere fractions of a point. Lovett's math scores ranked them second in the state. And that's odd because we're one of the very few places that have a standalone sixth grade campus.
1: Sure.
0: So our sixth grade campus really, really kind of held their own. It's going to be some tremendous stories coming out of Lovett. I promise you that. And ELA, they finished sixth. Again, you've got all three areas. We are one of four schools that finished in that area in all three. The junior high. Eighth grade math finished third in the state. Seventh grade math finished fourth in the state. And eighth grade ELA was up there in fifth as well. Science scores, our fifth grade science scores, it's only fifth and eighth graders who take the science scores. They finished fifth, and eighth finished ninth. It would have been really nice if it was eighth finished eighth, but eighth finished ninth. And then inside the school district, theater is having a murder mystery dinner theater. They performed yesterday, the 6th, and today, tonight, just before this game happened, they will also perform tomorrow at 12:30 and 6 o'clock. You can get tickets online, and I think Sarah Hankins might be unhappy with me, but I think you can get tickets at the gate. You might not, I don't know.
1: Yeah.
0: If you don't follow and need all this information early, you can always get your information in the Arrow Insider. Visit clintonpublicschools.com and click at the top right hand corner. You can get that. Let me quickly run through what we got with some sports. Volleyball, they held senior night on Tuesday, the September the 8th, defeated Warren Central, always a good thing. They will host Germantown this Tuesday the 15th. Our women's golf, third straight top five finish at the Clinton Girls Invitational yesterday at Live Oaks. We like Live Oaks a lot.
1: We love it.
0: This was their fifth. There was their fourth straight top five. Or excuse me. Ellen Burgerfield, she finished fifth individually. That's her fourth straight top five, fifth straight top 10 finish. You got the young one, Ava DeBose. Ava DeBose is 12. She finished second for Clinton. She finished sixth overall, shooting a 95. She comes from a beast of an athletic family, and so she just crushed it right there. 12 years old. I wonder if she would laugh at my triple-digit score, but she's probably too kind and is not going to do that. Lainey Mitchell finished with a 101, as did Chloe Dickinson, Harper Davis, and Taylor. Ray Johnson finished with a 106, and Ellen Perry finished with 110. All of them finished top 20, and they get to head to Dancing Rabbit in Philadelphia on Wednesday.
1: Sweet.
0: The men's golf team, they finished top four or top five. They finished fourth at the Northwest Rankin Cougar Invitational at Bay Point this past Wednesday. This is their first top five finish this season. Parker Cole hit a season best 84. He tied for seventh and beat his best already by four strokes over there at Northwest Rankin. Anderson Scoggin, Maddox Walker both finished with a 92, tying for 19th. Ben Brunson carded a 93, finished 22nd overall. Cooper Smith finished 96, and Robert Farr finished 98 with a 98. All of them were inside the top 25 and broke 100. They are hosting the Clinton Invitational at Live Oaks on Tuesday, September the 15th. Cross country, they are heading up north. Remember we talked about that train? You never go through Tupelo, you go to Tupelo.
1: Gosh, yes.
0: Cross country is heading to Tupelo tomorrow for the Tupelo Invitational.
1: They'll get there on Sunday.
0: Oh, they certainly will. I think they left on Friday. It's crazy. Last Friday. They will go to the Valhalla Invitational at Warren Central on September the 19th. And then right here, September the 26th, they will host the Clinton Arrow Invitational north of the north end zone where they'll get to run around on campus. It's amazing how it's doing. They're winding down the season. They're just a month away from some state, some regional and state championships. Swimming. We mentioned the Ashley Summerall Memorial Suite that they meet that they held at Clinton YMCA on the 3rd.
1: Mm-hmm.
0: Already over a dozen swimmers are qualified for the North State meet. I love it. Give me more. They'll host the Clinton Arrows Invitational tomorrow at the YMCA pool over on Lindale if you are so inclined to go watch some really fast swimmers. Softball, they will host a pickleball tournament. If you're not, you know, into anything else, you can be into pickleball. As is a fundraiser, it's going to be on October the 17th at 9 a.m. Teams of two, $50 per team. There are prizes galore. There are age groups, 12 to 24. You're going to like this, Ray. 25 to 40. Mm-hmm. 41-65, we could dominate. That's what,
1: that's
0: I think,
1: what I'm talking about.
0: I think that they would probably show us what's up.
1: Yeah.
0: And then 65-plus, you can visit arrowstrongclassic.org. And then winter sports are around the corner. They've already released soccer schedule. The Clinton women's and men's team will host Oak Grove on November the 3rd. That's a Tuesday. They'll also host Petal November the 6th. That's a Friday before they get going on the road. Coach Rimmer, Coach Wade, they are crushing it with our men's team and our women's team. And you got Coach Andrew Rafferty, who is, you know, doing a lot with the strength and conditioning, yep, not just of soccer, but of many other sports.
1: Oh, no doubt.
0: So it's amazing to see what's going on, and that is what's happening in Clinton, Mississippi.
1: Man, that's what I'm talking about. Shout out, by the way, to the 8th grade team, football team, that came up a little bit short against Vicksburg. 9th grade team won 30-6 over Vicksburg. 7th grade and JV will play Germantown at home. 8th and 9th play Warren Central at home. And then the 9th grade is at Warren Central. All right. All of those home games, by the way, for 7th, 8th, 9th, all live streamed just like this one is. So, look, we're going to take a two-minute break. When we come back, we'll have Statman quickly give us a wrap on the first half stats, and then we'll get you ready for the second half, brought to you by Richard Schwartz and Associates. Stay with us, folks. We'll be right back after this.
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5: Back inside the Chick-fil-A halftime show once again. Brandon leading the Arrows 16-11. We got just a few minutes before we begin second half action, so I'm going to send it over to Statman, who has your first half stats. What's up, brother?
6: I'm doing good, Ray.
5: Good, man. Good to see you.
6: All right. First downs, Brandon had 12, and Clinton had 9 total rushes. Clinton ran the football 20 times for 111 yards. Brandon ran it 18 times for 47 yards. Through the air, the Arrows were 5 of 11 for 76 yards. The Bulldogs were 10 of 11 for 141 yards and one touchdown total offense. The Arrows ran 31 plays for 187 yards. The Bulldogs ran it 29 plays for 188. The Arrows punted 3 times for an average of 28 yards a punt. The Bulldogs punted twice for an average of 32. 3 penalties for 19 yards for the Arrows, 1 for 5 for the Bulldogs. Time of possession, 13:44 for the Arrows, 10:16 for the Bulldogs. Looking at some individual numbers, Tyson Robinson had 8 carries for 35 yards for the Bulldogs. And looking at stats for the Arrows on the ground, Bosque Evans had 6 carries for 53 yards and 1 touchdown. Jaden Jones, 6 carries for 38 yards. Brayden Lowry, Amaro Coleman, Caden Albert, and Matthew Fletcher all chipped in as well. Through the air, Shaq for Brandon was 10 of 11 for 141 yards and 1 touchdown. Jones for Clinton was 5 of 11 for 76 yards. And on the receiving end, Josh Parker had 3 catches for 50 yards for the Bulldogs. Brandon Steele, 4 for 46. Tyson Robinson, 1 for 36. And Caleb McCoy, 2 for 9. For the Arrows, Jason Scott had

0: that one catch for 55 yards at the end of the first half.
1: Absolutely.
0: Kaden Albert, 2 for 10, Matthew Fletcher, 1 for 8, and Brandon Lowry, 1 for 3. Trevion Washington had 4 tackles to lead Brandon. The Arrows were led by Montario Braden with 5, and Christopher Jones had 3 solo and 1 assist. Those are pretty much the stats for the first half.
1: My man, I appreciate you. And look, normally you ask me, do we have any scores? And I tell you, no, I got one for you, stat man.
0: What is it?
1: I was thinking about you because this is a big game for the state of Mississippi and just, you know, especially in our metro area. At last check, Madison Central trailed Brookhaven 31-10.
0: Oh, that's interesting.
1: So that's a big score.
0: Brookhaven is a 5A school.
1: They are a 5A school, but they're a 5A powerhouse They are legit. They are legit, so I'll be interested
0: Very much in the same vein as Wayne County in the past.
1: I would agree.
0: West Point.
1: Come on, man. Listen, his name is Statman. First name Stat, last name Man. That's the name. That's the name I was given. That's the name I'm giving to you. So we appreciate him for our first half stats. We're going to take a 2-minute break as we close out the Chick-fil-A halftime show. When we come back, second half action brought to you by Richard Schwartz and Associates. 1611, Brandon leads your Arrows. We'll be back after this.
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1: 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Richard Schwartz, one call, that's all. All right, Chet, we're about to get this second half underway, man. What is it that you would like to see from our boys in the second half?
13: All right, I want to see a second half. We have been fairly consistent. All right, so we've seen it. We're going into game 3. Give me some good data to use to show that, hey, we might be down by 5, but we can hustle our way back in.
1: For sure, for sure. I'm excited about it. Let's reset it for you right now. The host team, Clinton Arrows, wearing all black unis, silver trim, classic red helmet. For the Brandon Bulldogs, all white unis, white top, white bottom, red numbers with red trim on the side of the pants. And it used to be a classic black helmet, but now the red helmet is kind of their go-to now. So it's the red Brandon Bulldogs helmet. That's the look we have here tonight in the city of Clinton. If you're listening to us on the radio, thank you so much for doing that. But if you want to watch, if you're at home, Go over to ClintonArrows.com. You'll find the link there to check us out every Friday night, and we would greatly appreciate it. We just appreciate you spending some time with us here on a humid, soupy Friday night.
13: I like a red helmet. I think those who follow along with the trendsetters are pretty good.
1: I like it. The Arrows will be kicking away to start the second half, kicking left to right on your radio dial / listening device. Braden Goff, the kicker, and the return man is up to the 35 before being taken down by Montario Braden. 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
13: I've been impressed with the three down linemen.
1: Yes, absolutely.
13: Creating all kinds of havoc, then having Dallas Johnson run around as that wild card linebacker, lineman, rusher.
1: And so here we go, first and 10 from their own 35, Slayton Shack and crew. A little bit of motion and readjusting here. Now they go empty backfield. A lot of shifting going on. Now we have a receiver going in motion. Shaq with a middle screen to Tyson Robinson, his old lineman out front. And that's a good upended tackle. Picked up the first down, but that's a good open field tackle by the safety there.
13: Good defensive run. Good play call there. It's a gamble, because if you don't get the ball out in time, you're eating that one.
1: And so first and 10, ball is going to be spotted at the 47-yard line. Shaq has three receivers, two running backs. Short drop. Going with a deep ball down the left side. That's good coverage here on the near side by Jeremiah Barnett.
13: That was a really good coverage. You know, hand was just there to keep up with him, no holding. I will say, you know, with some of the leftover confetti there from the band, I believe, all I saw was something shiny. I was like, no. Oh.
1: He thought it was the laundry.
13: It's some confetti.
1: Yeah. Good job there by Barnett on first down. So it's second and 10. Handoff now to Kingston Mays, the backup running back. He'll pick up about 3 yards on the play. It'll be third down with 7 to go for the Dogs.
13: I wonder if they've watched film against Clinton to see that if they come up with a fast pace in the second half, so the defense should be ready
1: to make that adjustment here on third down. Shaq checking over to the sidelines. Head coach for the Brandon Bulldogs is Eugene Clinton in his first full season. Head coach for your Clinton Arrows, Hamer Morgan. 5 drop. Shaq scrambling, rolling to his left. Got pressure in his face, just throws it away. That's good coverage by the secondary and even better pursuit by that defensive line.
13: It really was. You talk about nobody giving up on that play and knowing exactly what they needed. You got, again, Takarian Johnson, number 30. He's a sophomore. We've mentioned him earlier. He got the push down at the end. But a good collective effort by that defense to disrupt and then execute when needed.
1: And so the punt team is out for the Bulldogs. John Jackson, the return man for your Arrows. Jackson lined up at about the 17. Here comes that rugby-style kick. End over end to Jackson. Fair catches it near the 20. It'll be first and 10 for the Arrows from there.
13: All right, offense, the question is now. We've seen 2 games of what the offense can do. They can move it. They can get it.
1: Yes.
13: But they can also, they're prone to mistakes. So if we can take care of, again, control the controllables, if we can take care of the ball and take care of what we can do, then you get 2, 3, 4, 5 yards at a time. You can drive down the field.
1: First half, decent showing. We got to get that momentum and roll it over into the second half. Kind of been our Achilles heel so far in this young season. So here we go. First and 10 for the Arrows. It'll be Bosky Evans in the backfield with JJ at quarterback. Play action on first down. JJ throwing an out route high over the head of Dayson Scott. He was looking to go with that first route to Benson, saw it was covered, and decided to go deep.
13: Yeah, that was a hurried pass right there, trying to see if he can make something, pull a rabbit out of his hat or something, because he was being pressured by a familiar face.
1: And so here we go. Second down. three receivers.

0: The Sticks. Short drop for JJ. Stepping up in the pocket. Now he's going to run it. He'll get close to that first down marker, which is right at the 29. He went down at about the 28-and-a-half yard line. That's a tough spot.
1: They're going to give it to him.
0: All right, I'll take it. Move the sticks. First down brought to you by Pediatric Dentistry. Dr. Martha Holland and Dr. Susan Fortenberry say thank you very much. Move the chains.
1: You know, first down's a first down, so what can we make out of this one?
0: Pistol formation on first down. Hand off to Lowry up the middle. Met immediately. Lowry got a yard and nothing else. That's a pack of dogs on the tackle.
1: That they are. We got some positive yard. Got one. So, again, if they can get just a handful at a time, get the defense to commit and believe it's going to be run after run after run, see if you can then open up the passing game.
0: Lowry will check out. Mariae Coleman now in at the running back position. Jamari Smith, Dasem Scott, and Matthew Fletcher, the receivers, on 2nd and 9. Hand off to Coleman, left side. He's met immediately. Falls forward for any chance of positive yardage, but they're going to say he actually lost a yard on the play. And then we have a little bit of a stoppage in action after the play. Didn't see any laundry, just some stoppage. Oh, I do see some laundry on the far side. It must have come in right as the play started. That far side judge who's talking to Brandon head coach Eugene Clinton, I guess, explaining to him what it could be.
1: Yeah.
0: Which probably means it's going against the arrows. Yes, it is. It's a false start is the call against the arrows. So that'll back us up 5 yards.
1: Yeah, it kind of looked like a busted play there, but it even goes further against us since we've got to move back on that penalty.
0: So 2nd down, 15 yards to go. We'll go bunch formation here on 2nd and long. Straight drop for Jalen Jones. Trying to throw it over the middle. It was deflected. He was intending to throw it to Benson, but it was deflected by a lineman before he could get going. So 3rd down and long coming up.
1: It was an excellent run. It was an excellent idea. He saw it exactly right there. It's just almost like the pass was a touch lackadaisical. Allowed that big hand to get up there real fast.
0: 8:08 left to play in the third quarter. Brandon leading your Clinton Arrows by a score of 16-11 alongside Robert Chapman. I'm Ray Coleman. We thank you so much for joining us. 4 receivers here on 3rd down. 2 by 2. JJ set to take the snap. Caden Albert out of the backfield motion. Jaden makes a man miss. Still on his feet, fighting for extra yardage and more. Pulled down from behind, but not before he got a big-time pediatric dentistry first down.
1: Those runs are never what you want to have as your bread and butter, but when it is old, reliable.
0: It looks good.
1: It is. So, again, going back to look at the difference in last year and this year, he held on to the ball. He didn't make any unnecessary mistakes. He stayed forward and held on and got that first down.
0: Big-time first down there to keep that drive alive. The Arrows have some motion going here. 1st and 10, ball spotted at their own 48-yard line. 4 receivers, 2 by 2. Fletcher goes in motion out of the backfield. JJ pump fakes, throws it, got a man, Jamari Smith, but he is picked off, underthrown, and that's going to cost him. Cam Roberts with an impressive interception. Going to give the ball back to the Bulldogs.
1: That was an unfortunate. I mean, it was just underthrown. We almost didn't take into account for the hops that defensive back had. He had the vision. He had it there. It just was a half a yard, a yard just too short.
0: I think JJ was just a second late there. That one had 6 points written all over it. We'll give it back now to the Bulldogs. They'll have it 1st and 10 from their own 19-yard line. 7:18 left to play here in the third quarter. By the way, this second half brought to you by Richard Swartz and Associates. One call, that's all. Visit his website, onecall.ms. Handoff goes to Tyson Robinson on 1st and 10. There's some gang tackling there that you want to see. slowing

0: him down after he picks up a 3-yard gain. He's a big guy, so you got to come in bunches when you come to tackle.
1: They certainly did, and that's exactly what they did. Again, you've got number 30, Takarian Johnson, sophomore, being right up there in the mix. He might join up there with 46. I got to come up with something that rhymes with 30.
0: He is unafraid to go in there and make contact, though. I'll tell you that. Second down, four receivers. Shaq looking right, throwing right, tried to go with that middle screen again, but threw the hands of his intended receiver. Third and long coming up.
1: Yeah, Aaron's got a little lucky there that Caleb McCoy made the look before he made the catch.
0: That third down, a lot of times here you've seen them kind of roll out, giving Shaq some options, but you've also seen that middle screen, so it'll be interesting to see what they do here on third and seven. Bunch formation. Straight drop for Shaq. Pressure coming. Throwing it out of the backfield to Robinson. He cannot reel it in. So that's a great call there by the Arrows to bring the blitz and force the hand. Fourth down coming up.
1: Yeah, good rush. A little bit of pressure. You know, we always tell the little ones, if you evenly match, you don't have to be perfect. Just make them make a mistake.
0: Yeah.
1: And so that little bit of a pressure, that rush in the backfield, got his shoulders off square or whatever you want to say. And so he threw the ball off target. Which even someone so talented, like number one out there, just can't make that play.
0: So, Chap, you and I talked about it, man. We said we wanted to see them bring that first half energy from tonight and weeks prior to the second half. So far, both sides have done so. They've looked very impressive, very crisp. Punt team out for the Dogs. Rugby-style kick is high, end over end. Jackson calling for the fair catch, and does. Near midfield, first and 10 for the Arrows from their own 48.5-yard line. We'll see if we can make good on this really good starting field position.
1: You know, I don't want to take it for granted, but we say it each week when it comes with number 84, John Jackson, out there. He catches it with
0: yep.
1: his feet.
0: Yep.
1: He's not trying to get it side to side. He catches it square on.
0: He's solid, man. He's solid. Speaking of solid, listen, he's not on the headset, but we do have to give a shout-out because I have the athletic director here. Judd Boswell, yes, that Judd Boswell, the legend Judd Boswell, state champion head coach Judd Boswell, is in the booth. And I don't know why, but I'm just happy all of a sudden. First and 10, option to Bosky Evans. You could tell JJ thought about pulling that one, but at the last minute, he let Bosky have it.
1: Yep.
0: We'll get some positive yardage out of the play. Maybe 3 yards, maybe three. And so it'll be second down coming up.
1: You know, Judd is also football dad.
0: Yes, he is.
1: His son got him a direct snap and ran it straight in for a touchdown because he's a solid
0: fella. Oh, he showed me the clips already. Don't listen. Listen now. He's a humble guy, but he showed me the clips. Jax looks good, man. I like it. Second down for the Arrows. Benson goes in motion left to right of the formation. This time, JJ does keep it. He hops inside. Still fighting for more. I like it. 3.5 yards, maybe even 4 on the play. And we have a heat timeout taken, and so we'll take it with them. Timeout brought to you by Tim Bruss of State Farm. We'll see you on the other side of 30 seconds.
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0: All right, folks, welcome back. 5:42 left to play in the third quarter. Brandon leading your Arrows 16-11, but we're on the right side of things. We got it third and manageable from the Brandon 45-yard line. By the way, all timeouts brought to you by Tim Bruss of State Farm. He's a Mississippi College grad or Mississippi Christian University, depending on how he liked to phrase it. 500 Clinton Parkway, 601-924-3090, or you can visit his website, timbruss.com.
1: You know, I got a diploma from there, and it says Mississippi College.
0: Okay, all right. So would you like it to be Mississippi College?
1: Hey, they spent a lot of money on their new logo, and it says MC. You
0: there
1: could
0: you
1: just say
0: there
1: MC.
0: There you go, MC. That's what I'm going with. Third down, 4 yards to go. Pistol formation for the Arrows. Hand off to Lowry. Skip hops. Falls forward. He's going to be short. But we're in that in-between space. I'd like to see our guys go for it, but I understand how closely – this game is being called, and so punt team is coming out. Jace Chow will boot this one away.
1: Yeah, I'm okay with this because if you can pin him back a little deep.
0: Oh, yeah. Oh, we go with the fake, and it works. How about that? Big-time play call by Coach Morgan and crew.
1: That's my best friend, Bosky Evans, number six.
0: Man, that's a gutsy call. I like it. It's going to lead to some things. That's a pediatric dentistry first down.
1: Little trickery.
0: Yes, sir. A little trickeration.
1: I'll take it all day long.
0: First and 10 for the Arrows from the Brandon 35. Somewhere Coach Herman Edwards is saying you play to win the game. I like it. Four receivers, trips left. Short drop for JJ, stepping up in the pocket. He will be sacked and will lose his helmet, so he'll have to leave for one play. Credit the sack to Darshan Patrick, a senior defensive lineman.
1: You know, going back to that fake punt, you know, we like to compare everything else to other sports. It's kind of the same thing as a pitcher. When you're coming out of that same slot,
0: yeah,
1: your fastball and your curveball look the exact same. The
0: yep.
1: selling of that fake punt is what made it, because everything looked the same. It all came out of the same slot.
0: So Maurier Coleman will take the snap at QB here on second and long. Maurier hands it off to Bosky. He'll lose yards on the play. That one was kind of a slow developing play there, so we'll see what we can dial up here on third down. It's third and very long, close to 20 yards. You don't have to get it all at once. This could be four down territory, especially after the fake punt.
1: Yeah, when your defense is kind of held like they like the Arrow defense has, you can kind of trust them in this kind of position near midfield.
0: 3:21 left to play in the third. JJ throwing to his left to Jamari Smith, but the Dogs were ready for that one. That's another loss on the play, so this time we'll have to punt it away for real. Jace Chow and crew are going to have to come back out.
1: So one of the things with having that rugby-style kick is we're trying to keep it away from the hands of a dangerous returner. But with this spot right here, you can get pretty good hang time, and Chow has been very consistent with hang time. So since you're not trying to crush it downfield, get some good hang time, get it out off your foot, and then get your guys downfield to cover.
0: Josh Parker, back deep for the Dogs. Chow and his crew are set. Low sidewinder, but it does the job. Right into the hands of Parker at the 10. Parker now racing up the left sideline. Pushed out of bounds near the 25. The Bulldogs will have it first and 10.
1: It's at an all right position again. That could have been worse with that kind of return. They rushed that ball pretty hard too, so getting the ball off his foot helped.
0: I believe. He's okay. It looked like Josh Parker might have been down for a bit. He's limping off, but he's going off under his own power,
1: yeah,
0: trotting back to the other side. We have a late flag at the end of that play as well.
1: I'm wondering if they're going to either say that it was a tackle out of bounds.
0: It's actually holding
1: okay.
0: against, and you saw it. I could tell by your reaction you saw it. The officials did as well, so that's going to back up Brandon.
1: Yeah,
0: quite a bit
1: it looked almost like a block in the back, but he was holding on to the back of that jersey.
0: Yep.
1: I get my glasses from Dr. Bobby C. Pankey.
0: There you go.
1: The
0: yes, you do. Who is our penalty sponsor, Dr. Bobby C. Pankey and his crew over at Optical 2000.
1: Got my no-line bifocals.
0: Oh, yeah. Four receivers. Handoff to Kingston Mays. Trying to force his way up the middle. He'll pick up some decent yards on the play. A gain of 3. For second down.
1: It almost feels like Brandon, we're just in the third quarter, but it feels like Brandon's doing a clock management thing, just trying to wear this out.
0: Less than 2 minutes to play in the third. Arrows looked like they were going to bring the blitz. Shaq says, hold on, let's reset, maybe changing the play. Slot receiver goes in motion. Shaq with a quick strike here to the near side. His receiver is pushed out of bounds near the 35-yard line. That's enough for a first down for the Bulldogs. Tommy Broomfield with that reception.
1: Pushed out by 30. Johnson. I kind of want to say like 30's getting dirty. But it's a turf field, so his jersey's going to stay clean.
0: Yeah. Back to the ground they go for the Dogs. Mays spins out of that tackle. short gain on the play.
1: Kerryon Johnson, number 30, making that tackle.
0: Yeah. T.K. Johnson hearing his name called quite a bit. Shaq, bubble screen, outside, Laundrie. That one will be coming back. It's a loss on the play, and we have a late flag after the tackle was made. This is two different penalties that you're seeing here. We'll see if they're both against the Dogs or how it goes. The last one came from the defensive backfield.
1: It came from far away, I think from one of the Rankin County buses.
0: So the official makes his way over here to the press box. It's going to be a holding call against the Bulldogs. And our head coach, Hammer Morgan, has already said, back him up. Let's do it again.
1: Sometimes you'll take the negative yards where you can get them.
0: It is second and long now for the Bulldogs. They're back all the way up to the 23-yard line. 23-yard line. 105 left to play in the third quarter. They lead by five. Shaq, straight drop. He's throwing deep. He's got a man. One-on-one coverage. Josh Parker caught it in stride, and he's running away. Touchdown, Bulldogs.
1: That's an excellent throw, an excellent run. And if you have any question as to why four-year universities are looking at Parker, Exhibit A.
0: That was just a flat go route. Nothing fancy about it. He just ran right by the defender. That is elite speed by the junior wideout, Josh Parker, who just went about 70 yards for the touchdown.
1: It's hard to sit there and think, okay, well, we're kind of really far out of this. It's not. We're within two scores. We just got to make the most out of it, and we've shown that we can come back and score.
0: And so Bowen set to attempt the extra point for Brandon. Snap, hold, it was kind of chipped on the way up, but it's still good. 53 seconds left to play in the third quarter. Brandon extends their lead. They're now up 23-11. We will take a 30-second break, and we'll be right back after this.
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0: Back out live here at Clinton High School. Second half brought to you by Richard Schwartz and Associates. Brandon leads Clinton 23-11. Less than a minute to play in the third. Alongside Robert Chapman, I'm Ray Coleman. We thank you so much for hanging out with us here on a Friday night. It's nice and cool for us, but we're in the booth with the AC. Nice and humid on the field for those young men. They go onside kick here. Tried to catch the arrows off guard, but great job, and I mean great job by our special teams unit being ready for that one. Let me give a shout-out to the person who recovered it. That's number 25, Reese Lott, the tight end, the junior who had the heads-up play.
1: Reese Lott has 2 points on a two-point conversion, and he's got the recovery on an onside kick. The don't pay attention to me long snapper getting some attention.
0: That was big. And he just nonchalantly recovers that one and walks over here to the sidelines.
1: That's Amy Lott's boy. You know, sometimes you gotta connect the dots. His mom is Amy. That's Amy Lott's boy.
0: All right, so the Arrows have good starting field position, first and 10 from their own 46. Trips right, shotgun formation. Direct snap for JJ. He keeps it, just getting what he can, and what he can get is quite a bit as the pile pushes forward. That's rugby style. That's a 9-yard gain for JJ.
1: He must have watched that NFL game back in Australia last night. Man, he pulled up. That pulled up, what, 8.5, 9 yards right there?
0: No doubt. Just get in behind him, I guess you say, and push the pile forward.
1: But I'd still argue that he couldn't have done it that well last year. His maturity and his growth is being seen, and he's just a junior.
0: We'll see if the Arrows run one more play. They will. Quick strike over here to Fletcher, who's upended, and it'll be a short loss on the play. So it'll be third down and 2 yards to go after we take this one-minute break, because the third quarter is in the books. Three down, one more to go. Brandon leading the Arrows 23-11 in this annual rivalry game. We'll take a one-minute break when we come back, the final round of this heavyweight matchup. Stay with us, folks.
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0: Fourth quarter action about to get underway here at Clinton High School. The Arrows trailing Brandon 23-11, and they face third down and about 4 yards to move the chains. Alongside Robert Chapman, I'm Ray Coleman. We thank you so much for hanging out with us here. Week three of high school football, the Arrows fighting for their first win of the season.
1: You know, don't forget that in week five, which the next home game we have in 2 weeks, is homecoming.
0: Yep.
1: Seeing lots of graduated Arrows here right now. So all the other ones who haven't gotten to make it, what a day to come when Clinton plays Petal September the 25th.
0: Got a little bit of a chain gang issue. It looks like some of that chain for the first down marker got caught up in the actual yard line marker. The down marker, actually. I'm sorry. I think we got that adjusted. So third down and four.
1: Those three guys right there, four guys with the clip, those are the four thankless jobs.
0: That's right.
1: Of every game.
0: That's right. Pistol formation. Here we go. They'll hand it off to Lowry. Right side. He falls forward. He got enough, and I mean by a half a yard, to move those sticks. First down brought to you by Pediatric Dentistry.
1: He's given a minute to get up.
0: He actually had a player leaning on him, and so the official had to come and kind of break up the scrum. Whatever the case, those chains are moving.
1: I'd say barely a first down. You know what they call the guy that finished last in medical school?
0: Doctor.
1: Barely a first down is still a first down.
0: Bosky Evans checks into the game, replacing Lowry. Three receivers, first and 10. JJ rolling to his left, throws it to Bosky, and he's met immediately upon reception, loses a yard on the play.
1: Yeah, they had some options downfield. They were well covered, but Bosky was kind of the only one that was available there. But Jerron Benson, tight end, had an excellent block to give JJ a little extra time for that throw. Again, we always say that he does the dirty work, and sometimes he gets the ball thrown his way. But that was an example of the dirty work that he does.
0: They readjust the yard marker, so it's just no gain on the play. Bosky on the carry here on second down. He'll pick up two, so it'll be third and long. Lost his footing there before he can make that last cut.
1: Yeah, he was visibly frustrated that he lost his footing. He couldn't be frustrated with the effort. It's there. You know, we talk all the time at the house about grades. You know, I'd like to have a high grade, but the effort, the numbers follow the effort, right? If you come back with a 60, I'm going to guess you gave about 60% effort. But right now, the effort is here. We just wish the numbers would follow.
0: Caden Albert in on third down at running back. JJ rolling out to his right. Now he's stepping up in the pocket. We have a flag on the play as well. That's normally in the holding neighborhood.
1: Yeah, that's going to be number 69, De'Aaron Simmons.
0: JJ didn't get the first down. He was stopped short, and now he comes up limping, favoring that left leg. The holding call goes against the Arrows.

0: Not really sure if JJ is cramping or if it's more of a actual injury. Hopefully it's just a cramp and he can return to the game soon.
1: I caught a cramp in my hamstring flipping over in my bed the other night.
0: Oh, my goodness. Take me to the ER. Straight to ER. It's third and long, almost close to 20 yards for a first down. Amari A. Coleman will take this snap for the Arrows. Try to draw the dogs off sides. Nothing doing, so we check over here to the sideline. Arrows now set. Marier, short drop. Looking left, pump fakes. Now he steps up in the pocket to get what he can. And what he can get is 1 yard on the play, so it's going to be fourth down. Punt team trotting out.
1: Yeah, I don't blame him for pulling that one down. It was a smart move. It was double coverage all the way down on this left side. The Arrows need a score to get back into this. It's,
0: yes,
1: what, 9.5 minutes, just under that left.
0: Yep, yep.
1: So there needs to be some sort of positive momentum. Can you get something from the kick here? Can your defense make a big turnover? What can we get?
0: Chow getting plenty of work tonight here at home. Set the punt this one away yet again. Went through his hands. Chow just does the right thing and falls on it, but that's going to give the Brandon Bulldogs their best starting field position of the night.
1: Two rushers seem to have collided right there.
0: Yeah, a couple of injured Bulldogs on that special teams unit. They're trotting off under their own power, but you're right. They just had a collision as they went for the loose ball that Chow, you know, was lucky enough to recover.
1: Fall back on. You're hoping. You know, it doesn't matter what side of the ball it's on. You don't want anybody hurt. So you're hoping that was more of a, our legs hit, and not a, our helmets hit.
0: Mm-hmm. So first and 10 for Brandon at the Clinton Arrow 33-yard line. Shaq got time. Throwing the route. Picked off!
1: Just like that.
0: What a heads-up play. Read him like a book. That is Sean Ridley with the interception, giving the ball right back to the Arrow offense.
1: It looked like a flying squirrel almost in the air. He just completely redirected himself without touching a single thing. I want our physics teacher to come and study that because he completely redirected himself to get that ball while in the air. What, remember sports science back in the day?
0: Yeah,
1: they did
0: I
1: on
0: do.
1: ESPN?
0: I do.
1: That would be an X. They did that with Justin Blackman from Oklahoma State, by the
0: State,
1: way.
0: Yeah.
1: That was just right there about redirecting yourself in the air using that centripetal force and then using the, what a beautiful, beautiful interception.
0: That turnover brought to you by Clinton YMCA. Jaden Jones is still sidelined. He is cramping up. He tried to get up after that turnover to get back in the game, but immediately went down. So Amarie back at the quarterback spot. John Jackson connects with him in the slot. That's a big pickup. Taken down at midfield. That's a pediatric dentistry first down.
1: It's good to see him get some yards after catch. So that was such a wonderful throw and a great catch.
0: Amarie completes his first pass of the season. Great job there. 8:35 left to play in the game. Brandon leading 23-11. Amarie looking to pass again. Now he breaks out and scrambles. He's got good speed. Taken down after a one-yard gain. That's really good pursuit there.
1: Remember, Amarie played quarterback when he was in ninth grade,
0: yes,
1: so he's got some experience there. But then the other thing, too, that we always forget about Braden Lowry, we haven't really talked about it this season, is this is his second year as a running back. He played linebacker all the way up from seventh grade and up, and so now he's using that size. So good job for the veteran and the newbie.
0: Four receivers, three bunch to the right. Amarie thinking about it, pulling it down, now throwing over the middle, batted away. But I love the progression. He's looking through all of his reads. Amarie and the Arrows now face third down with nine to go.
1: Yeah, that's an advanced check down. It's not just happens to be a running back who can throw the ball.
0: Yep.
1: He's running through like a quarterback.
0: All right, third and long. Four receivers, trips right. Coleman and crew checking over to the sideline to see if they're going to change the play. Have their instructions. Coleman rolling to his right, looking for anybody who's open, and he is sacked from behind. That pressure came in a hurry. DeMarcus Scott coming from his linebacker spot to sack Amarie.
1: You know, if you're a defensive-minded individual,

0: Well, that'd be a wonderful play to go back and look at tape, because you had wonderful coverage downfield, but also that defensive line and a handful of those linebackers that didn't drop back chased him out to their left, our right. That was a good defensive draw up.
1: So it's fourth down. The punt team is back out. We'll see if we can get us a cleaner look here. 7:10 left to play in the game. Another bobble snap. Chow trying to pull it in, and now it's a mad dash. The ball is loose going back towards the end zone of Brandon. They scoop it up, and they're taken out of bounds near the 5-yard line. It's going to be first and goal for the Dogs.
0: It all kind of started wishy-washy right from the start. Bad
1: yep.
0: snap.
1: Yep.
0: And then just the you kind of go back to the origin of this sport. Whoever it was that decided to make this ball shaped like that causes that kind of havoc.
1: You feel bad for Chow. He's just doing what he can to try to fall on it, but the ball takes one bad skip, and it skipped and skipped and skipped until finally the Bulldogs have it first and goal from the Clinton 4. .655 to play in the fourth. Handoff goes to Tyson Robinson on first and goal. No gain on the play.
0: Good job by the interior of that line. Linebackers and safeties coming in to help as well. Ridley on that pop at the end.
1: Second and goal. Robinson checks out. Kingston Mays, the backup, checks in at running back. Three receivers. One up back. Low snap. Handoff to Mays. He'll be pulled down from behind by Dallas Johnson. Again, no gain on the play. Might have even lost a yard, but we have some last second laundry that was thrown after the play here on the near side.
0: We'll see what that is. I didn't necessarily see it. We've got some pointing as if it'll go against Brandon.
1: Holding is the call against the Bulldogs. So they go in reverse. By the way, that penalty brought to you by Dr. Bobby C. Pankey and his team at Optical 2000, located 115 Cynthia Road in the city of Clinton. Stylish eyewear. Chaps got on some right now. But more importantly, they'll help you achieve clear vision. So it's second and goal. The ball is at the 14-yard line. Parker goes in motion behind the quarterback, Shaq. Shaq stepping up in the pocket, now slings it over to Parker. Casnell tackles Parker out of bounds. It'll be third and goal near the 10-yard line.
0: It's a solid hit by Casnell, and hanging on to him because he's shifty. He's going to elude you. Casnell made sure he squared up, stayed where he's supposed to be.
1: So third and goal. Big stand here for the Arrows. Three receivers bunched on the right side. Shaq looking there, throwing it high. Back of the end zone, touchdown, Bulldogs. Josh Parker with another touchdown. That was a great throw by Slayton Shaq.
0: That was. Brandon definitely took advantage of the 2-on-3 that was going over here. Safety was supposed to slide over, and he did. It was just a touch late. But bunched up on that 3 stack right there.
1: That was the only place that ball could be fit. That was a Saturday throw by Slayton Shaq. Give credit where credit is due. The touchdown to Josh Parker, increasing that lead to 29-11. The extra point is up, and it is good. So with 5:44 left to play in this game, Brandon running away with this one. 30-11, your score. We'll take a 30-second break. We'll be right back after this.
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1: 5:44 left to play in the fourth quarter. Brandon leading your Clinton Arrows 30-11 alongside Robert Chapman. I'm Ray Coleman. We thank you for hanging out with us. Week three of high school football. That last touchdown by Brandon was, for all intents and purposes, a tough one for the Arrows to probably be able to come back from. You got to think about how many possessions you're going to have left as the return man is at the 20, at the 30. This one could be good. Caden Albert, the return man, taken down near midfield. That's a big-time return. Actually, that's Matthew Fletcher on the return.
0: It's good to see Matthew Fletcher get some of those massive positive yardage. You know, with him being new this year, the expectation was big body, big hands, big runs. And so we got to see something right there, getting the Arrows into a position to where they can score. Again, you look at the score and you're going to sit there and think, man, like you said, Brandon's running away with this one. The team hasn't quit. I don't know what it is, but there's a consistency about Coach Morgan's players that even when things get tough, they're not going to quit on him, because I think he has devoted himself so much to them that they know he will never quit on them.
1: And so I believe there's a heat timeout on the field, but we're gonna stay here for this one.
0: All right, let me ask you a question, if I'm allowed.
1: No, please.
0: September 11th, right?
1: Yep.
0: Where were you 25 years ago?
1: Yeah, I remember it. I was in high school, senior year, and we literally watched it on television. I was in trig class with Major Brady. Major Brady, who served in the United States Army, was my trig teacher, and she was in tears, and I understood why, but I also didn't understand why, if that makes sense. Like, I understood something bad was happening, but I didn't understand why she was in tears. But now, as a grown man, with history behind us, it made complete sense, because she knew where we were headed and how that would change our country and this world forever.
0: Absolutely.
1: Absolutely. At moments like that, Chap, you know how it is, man. You never forget.
0: No, you don't.
1: You never forget where you were and how you felt. First and 10 for the Arrows. JJ back in the game. He's a warrior, doing what he can to, you know, just fight through it, man. The one thing I respect about Jaden Jones, he is tough as nails. He may be injured, he may be exhausted, but he wants to compete.
0: And he showed right there, he cut back inside again. We've seen a consistency of them cutting back inside to go and get that extra yard, that extra 2 yards.
1: If you're watching on the live stream, he has that leg wrapped. It was giving him issues. He had to check out of the game.
0: I had sympathy cramps for him.
1: Jamari Smith goes in motion. Jones, short drop, throwing the wheel route. It was tipped. It was still almost caught by Braylon Lowry, but it's incomplete. Third down coming up.
0: Yeah, good athletic defensive stand. Lowry gets credit. I hate it doesn't get to go on his stat sheet, but a good athletic reach for that tipped ball.
1: 4:50 to play in the game.
0: Now you're talking about where you remember. I was right here at Clinton High School.
1: Yeah.
0: I was a junior. We were in physics class. The girl I ended up marrying happened to be in my class, and our memories were so very vivid together.
1: Empty backfield on third down. JJ throwing to his right, got Jamari Smith on the quick out. He got the first down, and he stepped out of bounds, moved the sticks for the Arrows.
0: I was just about to say, highlight the step out of bounds to where he knew he got the first down. Let's stop the clock.
1: Smart move there by Smith on the reception.
0: He's either been coached well or played a lot of Madden, and I'm going to go with he was coached well.
1: Both. So it's first and 10 from the Brandon 37-yard line. Same formation. JJ throwing left, connects to Matthew Fletcher. Fletcher runs through a defender. He will pick up 5 yards in the process. Clock ticking now. 4.5 minutes left to play.
0: That play right there is the one that we saw the very first game where he looked downfield and couldn't make that that grab. He has done that 3 consecutive times right now and has picked up, I don't know, I will say 10 yards total, but it's been positive yards after making that catch. That's a good adjustment through the season.
1: Second and 5. Jones, short drop, pump fakes, pulls it down, and he'll be sacked.

0: Held it a little too long there, but that's a testament to the defense of Brandon. The defensive secondary did a really good job. And we have a timeout on the field called by Clinton. We'll take this one. A 30-second timeout. We'll be right back after this.
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0: Back out live here, fresh off the Tim Bruss State Farm timeout. 3:54 left to play in the game. Brandon leading the Arrows 30-11.
2: Offense continuing to drive. Again, they're showing that they're going to be in the fight no matter what. On this third down, we'll see if they can convert.
0: They need 7 yards to move the chains. Empty backfield. Three receivers on the right side. Quarterback draw for J.J. Won't get anything on the play. No gain. It's fourth down.
2: Dayson Scott and Friend in the backfield, probably exchanging Instagram names.
0: That's what you do.
2: Maybe they're going to the same college. They want to get in the same group me or something. It's like, you know, we'll be in the same dorm. What's your phone number? What's your favorite color? I bet it's red.
0: And so it's fourth down here. The clock is rolling. Four receivers, one tight end. Last chance for the Arrows to keep this thing alive. Jones got time. Now he's scrambling, rolling to his right, throwing on the run. High, way over the head of John Jackson. That's going to be a turnover on down. Ball back to the Brandon Bulldog.
2: That's unfortunate because at the very end, that throw that was well over John Jackson's head was the only thing wrong with that play. The offensive line, excellent job of giving him time, not holding, everybody keeping their hands appropriately where they're supposed to be. Wide receivers getting open at good coverage, so it was kind of tough. And so, it's almost hard to say they're 0-3, yeah. Right? I mean, these at the end of the day, when it comes to playoffs, none of these games matter. Mm-hmm. This is all a morale kind of thing. So they've got to still believe in themselves.
0: This is where you work out the kinks. I tell folks all the time, while you want to win every game, and no one likes to not perform well and lose games at home, on the road, what have you, these are the ones that get you ready for the ones that count. And if you make a playoff berth, you'll forget all about these losses once you make the postseason.
2: That's right. Again, we said we're at Pearl next week. Then we've got, I believe we're at Pearl next week.
0: We are.
2: That's
0: what
2: in my head.
0: Correct. No,
2: at
0: you're right.
2: Pearl next
0: you're right.
2: week. Then we've got Pedal, then a break, and then we get going.
0: So if you're watching on the live stream, they're going to say that ball was downed before the handoff. The quarterback took the snap and actually dropped the ball on the turf. So that's actually just counted as a run and a loss on the play. So it's third down 11 with the clock ticking. We got 2:10 left to play in this game. Pressure being shown by the Arrows. They bring it. Kingston Mays, the ball carrier, tries to cut it up inside. Dallas Johnson there to keep him from doing so. No gain on the play. It's fourth down.
2: I like that he's kept his ears pinned back and hasn't quit because, again, he's a leader on this defense, so there's a lot of people following his lead.
0: And I'm no coach, but, you know, any coach or any scout will tell you, regardless of score, it's all about what you put on tape.
2: That's right.
0: These reps are meaningful. Irregardless of score, what you put on tape matters, this level and the next. So obviously the Bulldogs unafraid to take their time on this punt as they let the clock wind down. Back deep for the Arrows is John Jackson. They actually fake it here.

0: And he gets nowhere near that first down, and so it'll be turnover on downs. Ball goes back to the Arrows.
1: You know, you got to respect a punter that's not afraid to get hit.
0: He was running like he was serious about getting that first down. That's for sure.
1: So, yeah, so Pearl next week, a little rematch of the last state championship Clinton was at.
0: Yeah. Clinton did get the win last year versus Pearl here at home. I believe that was homecoming.
1: That was homecoming.
0: And so we'll be on the road. I haven't called a game in Pearl, so that'll be fun for me. So JJ and crew with one more drive to try some things. He's scrambling and finally throws it away. The pressure just too much. Second and 10 coming up.
1: Again, everybody doing what they're supposed to do. Offensive line doing it well. Defensive line pressuring properly. Wide receivers scrambling around and then good coverage. I mean, it's if you're a football fan, that everybody did what they were supposed to do. There was no mistake.
0: We got four receivers here on second and 10. Amari A. Coleman at the running back position. Short drop for JJ. Pump fakes, throws it. Got a man in the back of the end zone, Jamari Smith. Overshot him, though. Third and 10 coming up.
1: I'm about to say, Smith was going. He had it full range.
0: Yes, he did. Yes,
1: he did. Just ran out of real estate.
0: Shows you how quick he is, too. He outran both defenders to the back of the end zone.
1: It is good getting to see the back of the end zone, though, because we've got those newly painted field goal posts. It looks nice that they are freshly painted.
0: Yeah. Third and 10. JJ looking right, throwing right over the outstretched hands of Taysom Scott. So it'll be fourth down on this next play.
1: That's a ball that sailed. You know, Scott plays basketball as well, so it almost looked like, I don't know, an alley-oop that just kept going and he couldn't get his hand on it.
0: So they'll play it again, fourth and 10. Coleman in the backfield with Jones. JJ stepping up, throwing a corner route to John Jackson, and he gets a late game touchdown to add to the ledger.
1: Again, going back to where reps matter, this is a quality receiver who is always going to catch the ball. Now you can get him in stride. That was a good play. It was good patience. Again, we're not going to get the win, and that's kind of disheartening. But it does show the progression, and they are still paying attention. They're still focused. We tell the kids, lock in. They were.
0: If you want to talk about ending the game, ending your portion of the game, how did you end it? Well, that's a positive note for the Arrow offense as they end the game with a touchdown throw. A touchdown, by the way, brought to you by Elite Physical Therapy, located on the Clinton Parkway, elite.urpt.com for more information. And Braden Goff gets the extra point to go. So the score is now 30-17. Let's take a 30-second break, and we'll be right back after this.
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0: All right, folks, we got 30 seconds left to play in this one. Arrows are going to try an onside kick because why not? And that one goes right into the hands of one of the specialists for Brandon. And so we'll just have a quick kneel down here and things will get wrapped up.
1: All right, you got to find the comparisons of what can you do. You know, last week when Brandon beat Madison Central, they only allowed Madison 14 points, so Clinton got 18. Mm-hmm. But they scored 38 on Madison last week. They've only got 30, and really 7 of those came from a lucky bounce. So the pieces are there. They can't get down on themselves. They got to keep pushing forward. They can take a Pearl team. I think they can defeat a Pearl team if they really put all the pieces together.
0: Yes, sir. Yes, sir. So time for one more snap. The Dogs take the knee, and that will do it here at Clinton High School. The final in the city of Clinton, the Brandon Bulldogs 30, your Clinton Arrows 18. We will take a 2-minute break. When we come back, we'll close things out with the Clinton Refrigeration Services post-game show. 30-18, Arrows on the short end of the stick. We'll be right back after this.
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0: 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Once again, the final here in the city of Clinton. The Brandon Bulldogs 30, your Arrows 18. We're still looking for that first win of the year. That's just how it goes sometimes, man. Let's get you some final stats brought to you by the Stat Man. First downs, Clinton won that one 16-15. Rushes 41 carries for 143 yards versus 28 carries for Brandon for 53 yards. Brandon led the game in passing yards, 256. So total yards of offense, 309 for Brandon, 263 for Clinton. Time of possession, Clinton won that 22-18. And now let's get to those individual stats. Tyson Robinson, we did a good job of holding him in the ground game, to be honest. 10 carries, 38 yards. Leading passer for Brandon, Slayton Shack, 15 of 21 for 256 yards and a touchdown. The leading rusher for the Arrows, Bosky Evans, 11 carries, 89 yards. Jaden Jones also had 14 carries for 87 yards. The leading receivers for both teams. Dayson Scott led the way with 55 yards for our Arrows. And then for the Brandon Bulldogs, it was, my brain just went blank. The kid, Parker, Josh Parker, the leading receiver for the Brandon Bulldogs, spectacular fashion. The kid had a great, great game. And so you give him respect where it is due. Those are your numbers. Now we just want to kind of get some thoughts. So Chap, you give me your thoughts, man, and then we'll close this thing out with the WJNT player of the game.
1: It's just so frustrating that when you look

0: look at how everything went, we walk away with a third loss.
1: Yeah.
0: If you'd have told me we score 24 in the first game and lose, and we score 34 in the second game and lose, and then we have an incredible night like tonight and score 18 and lose, it hurts. You know it's got to hurt the players because they put in all the work. They put in all the sweat, the tears, everything,
1: yep,
0: all summer long, and so they're sitting there looking winless right now. But they can't look at it that way. They've got to look at it as they have learned a lot about themselves. They are now positioned to go into a Pearl team that'll give them challenge, but that they can win, and then a Petal team that they didn't really stand up to last year, mm-hmm, so they got a chance for redemption. So there are things to fight for,
1: yes,
0: prior to even going into our district play. So the decisions were smart. There are things there. You just sometimes, you know, in soccer we say unlucky, and it just happened right there, and it just seems like sometimes it doesn't fall our way, but the work is there. The effort is there. We,
1: yes,
0: talked about the numbers have to follow the effort. The effort is there, and I give them an A on that.
1: The WJNT Player of the Game is brought to you by Clinton Printwear, which is located at 410 Monroe Street. They provide custom screen printing, trophies, awards, engravings, graphic design services. 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Chap and I were talking about it during the break in terms of like who we think to receive that acknowledgement of player of the game for the Clinton side. And we talked about a couple of guys, to be quite honest. We talked about John Jackson and, you know, just how steady he always is. Honestly, man, I thought about Jace Child as many times as he had to punt.
0: Yeah.
1: You know what I mean?
0: Yeah.
1: And some of the things that he had to do in helping, like, recover some bad snaps. So I thought about him. But then defensively, you know, the score shows 30, but it really took a while for Brandon to get to that point.
0: Yep.
1: I think the defense played really well for three quarters. And the standout from that side of the ball tonight was Sean Ridley.
0: Absolutely. About to say, 17 really, really put up some numbers. You take away that one, at the end, we're 21-18, and
1: yep,
0: that was a really hard defensive stand, and really did a great job. He's been consistent all three games, so I like 17.
1: Sean Ridley, our WJNT Player of the Game, brought to you by Clinton Printwear. So once again, that final here in the city of Clinton, 30-18, Brandon wins, and so we will reset, regroup, and we'll get back on the road. You heard Chap say it. We're in Pearl next week. You come and hang out with us. We'll hang out with you. We'll have a good time. We're going to take a 7-day commercial break, but we'll be right back with you in no time. Until then, we'll see you.
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3: 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We will have a whole lot on 9/11 there, including my interview with Rudy Giuliani from a couple of years ago. We will post it on there as well. 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They're waiting for you. 888-444-2948. To get the deal, you've got to mention my name, Joe Pags, or the Joe Pags Show. 888-444-2948 right now. When we talk about what happened 25 years ago and where we are today, a couple of things happened that continue to be an adverse effect here on us in the United States domestically. As I said earlier, the Patriot Act was supposed to be temporary. That meant a restriction of Americans' rights while we try to track down foreign actors, bad guys and gals, terrorists out there that were looking to harm us. It was supposed to be temporary.

0: that minor child who was going to fly alone for the first time ever to the gate, give him a kiss and a hug, and put him on the plane. Then you could turn around and leave. As it is now, if you don't have a ticket, you're not getting on. And I don't mean on the plane. I mean onto the terminal, onto the escalator that takes you there. You're not getting in. You're not going to be able to go there and sit at the gate with that person who's a little nervous about flying until they get on. In many airports already, they're not making you take your shoes off anymore. Remember, they were afraid because of the shoe bomber. And then there's the underwear bomber. And then somebody else who tried to get on with some explosive devices. All this stuff about take your computer out and take your shoes off and you've got to, you can only go through, you got to wait in this big long TSA line. None of that was going on before this. If I'm going to really blow your mind, for those of you who are really young, I'm really going to blow your mind. We also had smoking sections on planes. I kid you not. My grandmother, Rose, used to smoke her face off on an airplane. Things have changed exponentially, and it means less freedom. Now, by the way, I don't want smoking on planes because it is a small tube flying through the air, and you really can't filter out the smoking section smoke. But my point is this. It used to be a very different world when it came to flying. And you used to be able to support the people that were flying by going with them to where the plane is. It looks like we're starting to get that back. At the same time, every time they have a chance to sunset the Patriot Act and the restrictions on our rights, they haven't done it. They keep on extending it. Like the war on terror is still extremely active, and I'm sure it is. But, I mean, with our technology today, you can't figure out who's the bad guy and who's the good guy. We're not allowing these knives on the planes anymore. We're shutting down some flight schools, just like we're shutting down some CDL driving schools, because people are going there and not getting serious training. And I think that we're more apt to pick somebody out who looks like they're up to something no good, could have nefarious intentions, than we were back in the day. But remembering what happened that day is easy for those of us old enough to remember. It is hard for those of you a little too young to remember. You were alive, but a little too young. And for those who weren't around at all, you just think it's like World War II. You just think it's like the Civil War. It's something that happened, and it's horrible, but I mean, you know, it happened. It's a long time ago. No. This is something you got to be aware of. This is recent history that could repeat if we're not vigilant. Keep it right here. When we come back, Darren Kinder, he was there that day. Keep it on the Joe Pag Show.
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2: Marking 25 years since the 9/11 attacks, I'm Lisa Lucera, Fox News. President Trump speaking at the Pentagon with the Iran conflict in the backdrop.
3: 25 years after the September 11th terror attacks, President Trump says the nation will never forget.
4: That's why we fight today. We don't have a choice. There can only be victory. We fight hard. We fight to win.
3: Speaking at a memorial service at the Pentagon, the president saluted the victims killed and service members he says are working right now to ensure the world's number one sponsor of terror, Iran, will never have a nuclear weapon.
2: Fox's Jared Halpern at the White House. Fox's Trey Yingst earlier aboard the USS George Washington in the Arabian Sea.
5: The crew at this moment is preparing for nighttime operations, a daily occurrence here with multiple exchanges of fire this week alone between the United States and Iran.
2: The aircraft carrier defending multiple assets in the region as the U.S. blockade of the Strait of Hormuz remains in effect. Florida moving forward with new terrorism designation rules.
6: Florida Governor Ron DeSantis and the state's cabinet approving rules for a process that would allow state officials to recommend designating domestic and foreign terrorist organizations. This is part of the Systems of Law and Terrorist Organizations Act, which would include allowing officials to impose felony charges and severe penalties for individuals who knowingly provide material support or resources to designated organizations. The act has faced legal challenges, with civil liberties advocates arguing it will allow the targeting of peaceful advocacy groups and stifle free speech. DeSantis says it will help defend the people of Florida against hostile actors and terrorist groups.
2: Fox's Kristen Goodwin. North Korea launched multiple short-range ballistic missiles toward the sea a day after the U.S., South Korea, and Japan ended their trilateral military drill. 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
11: He was a Secret Service agent 25 years ago as 9/11 happened, and he watched it with his own eyes, not on television, not on video later. He watched it actually go down. In fact, he was in Building 7, ended up going to the South Tower, was helping people that were breathing in smoke and soot, one lady with her back burned by jet fuel. Then he actually went into the tower. It's Darren Kinder. More now on the anniversary of 9/11. What was your job on that day? Why were you there?
12: We were in the New York field office in 7 World Trade. I was just there for a day of boring meetings, just finished working out when, you know, at 08:46, the world stopped turning, Joe. Being told to evacuate, we dump out onto the street right away. We had our first aid kits. We're ready to see what's going on. And I'm staring right up. I'm staring right across the street, 30 yards at the North Tower, the north side where that first plane hit. And at that point, me and my Secret Service brothers who were there on the scene, we went from special agent to first responder in the blink of an eye.
11: I want to rewind it a little bit. It was a beautiful morning in September in New York City. The morning when we see these videos, these dastardly videos of these planes crashing into the towers, was a glorious, beautiful morning. So you go, you get up, you probably got up way earlier than I would as a Secret Service guy. I tend to go to bed at 5:30. You probably get up at 5:30. And you get your workout on, get a little breakfast in, you get some coffee, going to be another routine day. I mean, what led up to that? Because even in your job, you don't expect somebody to attack the World Trade Center as a Secret Service agent. Maybe more so than I would have thought as a TV news anchor, as I was at the time in Michigan. But when that happens, do you immediately know we're under attack? Do you think it's a drunk pilot accidentally veered off course? What goes through your mind as a trained mind when that goes down?
12: That's a really good question. For me, 100% knew it was game day. Knew something was going on. I mean, I walk out, I see the flames pouring out of Tower One, and I didn't have a complete, you know, picture of the situation, but I knew we were under attack. Whether that's training instincts, I'm a student of history, Joe.
11: Yeah.
12: I knew that in 1993, they had a radical Islamic terrorist try to take down the Trade Center before with a truck bomb. And I know in court documents, they promised their brothers would try to do it again. So unfortunately,

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0: 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Glad to have you, the Joe PAGS Show, for this retrospective of 9/11, 25 years later. It's really hard to fathom that it's a quarter of a century. It's hard to fathom that even as a parent, and I've got five daughters, three of which were born when 9/11 happened, One was only a year old, but the other one's a little bit older.

0: remembering those lost. I'm Lisa Lacera, Fox News. Ceremonies held today, 25 years after the 9/11 attacks.
1: The names of almost 3,000 people whose lives were lost on September 11th, 2001 have been read at Ground Zero, along with 7 moments of silence. Family members, survivors, first responders, and others gathered on the plaza at the 9/11 memorial for the somber ceremony that included music from the Brooklyn Youth Chorus, cellist Yo-Yo Ma, and singer Jennifer Nettles. Security was tight as the event was attended by many dignitaries, including 4 former presidents, Vice President J.D. Vance, and other current and former elected officials. At Ground Zero in Lower Manhattan, Tanya J. Powers, Fox News.
0: A somber remembrance at the Pentagon.
2: Today, as the sun rose, a giant American flag was unfurled at the point of impact from those 25 years ago. A nod to the firefighters who responded to the Pentagon attack, unfurling the flag over the smoldering rubble a day after the attacks. Those 3 firemen were present at the Pentagon ceremony today.
0: Fox's Jennifer Griffin. President Trump spoke at the Pentagon ceremony, telling the victims' families and dignitaries the nation will never forget. And he said American service members are working now to ensure that Iran will never have a nuclear weapon. At the memorial in Shanksville, Pennsylvania, where United Flight 93 went down, Interior Secretary Doug Burgum laid a wreath. Some of the passengers on that flight stormed the cockpit in an attempt to keep the jet from hitting what's believed to have been its target, the U.S. Capitol. The CIA has declassified dozens of intelligence reports related to the attacks.
3: The documents show the CIA repeatedly warned former Presidents Bill Clinton and George W. Bush that Osama bin Laden was determined to strike the U.S.
0: Fox's Christina Coleman, a 1998 report during Bill Clinton's presidency, stated supporters of bin Laden may try to fly an explosive-packed plane into a U.S. city. 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
8: Ceremonies. I'm Deborah Valentine, Fox News. 25 years following the 9/11 terror attacks, ceremonies marking the 25th anniversary taking place at 3 crash sites, New York, the Pentagon, and Pennsylvania. Fox's Tanya J. Powers has details from Ground Zero.
9: For the first time, the 9/11 remembrance ceremony in New York City featured not the usual 6 moments of silence, but 7. It represents the thousands who have died of 9/11 related illnesses since the attacks and was held after the reading of the names of the more than 2,900 men, women, and children lost at the World Trade Center in 2001 and in 1993. The moment was followed by taps and will become a permanent part of the ceremony from now on. At Ground Zero in Lower Manhattan, Tanya J. Powers, Fox News.
8: At the ceremony in Lower Manhattan, there was also heavy criticism aimed at Saudi Arabia for the attacks. Terry Strata, president of 9/11 Families United, and the widow of victim Tom Strata paused during the name reading to demand justice from the kingdom.
10: My husband, Tom Strata, you are missed more with each year that passes. But how can it be 25 years and still we have no justice for the role that Saudi Arabia played in your murder?
8: The Saudi government has denied any role in the attacks, but 15 of the 19 hijackers were Saudi citizens. President Trump and other members of his administration marking the day at the Pentagon in Arlington, Virginia.
11: 2,977 beautiful souls were ripped from our world, and many more died in the weeks and years after.
8: The attack on the Pentagon killed 125 people in the building, as well as 64 people aboard the hijacked plane. 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
8: Let's roll. A ceremony also held in Shanksville, Pennsylvania, Friday, honoring the passengers who fought back on the hijacked Flight 93 that crashed into a field.
17: It's been a beautiful ceremony here today to honor those 40 heroes of Flight 93. Their families, many of them who have not made the trek out here to rural Pennsylvania back to that field in many years because it's just so painful, are here today as they honored them with a moment of silence and some other events here on the grounds in Shanksville, Pennsylvania, really in the middle of God's country, the rolling hills where people have to come out here as a destination to visit this memorial for the wreath laying, as well as remarks from Governor Shapiro, who said these were more than just ordinary people. They came together, they fought, and really they won the battle on that plane that day.
8: Fox's Alexis McAdams reporting. In addition to President Trump, several military leaders also spoke out during Friday's ceremony at the Pentagon. Chairman of the Joint Chiefs of Staff, General Dan Kane, reflected on the stories of bravery on 9/11.
18: Today is not just a story of loss. It is also a story of great American courage, selfless service, and those who've made the choice to carry those memories forward.
8: Fox's Jennifer Griffin.
19: Today, as the sun rose, a giant American flag was unfurled at the point of impact from those 25 years ago. A nod to the firefighters who responded to the Pentagon attack, unfurling the flag over the smoldering rubble a day after the attacks. Those three firemen were present at the Pentagon ceremony today. Traveling at 530 miles per hour, American Airlines Flight 77 tore through the Pentagon's E-ring, igniting a fireball that ripped through three of the Pentagon's five rings. 184 people were killed, 125 in the Pentagon.
8: Another ceremony taking place in Shanksville, Pennsylvania, at the site of the crash of Flight 93. I'm Deborah Valentine. This is Fox News.
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25: 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We hope you comment. We hope you like the show. Stick with us. We've got Paul Markle coming up right now. Paul, let's go to you, baby. How you doing, man? You're looking good, man. You're looking good.
26: Oh, well, thank you very much. Thank you very much.
25: Thanks for the weather report yesterday for early November for Wyoming.
26: Was that yesterday?
25: Yeah, I think it was yesterday we had a conversation. Time flies.
26: Yes, it does.
25: Ladies and gentlemen, my daughter wants to go to Jackson Hole, Wyoming. What did I say? First week of November coming up with a couple friends, and we were inquiring about what the weather is like in Wyoming at that time of the year. And Paul, you live about 6 hours away from there, but it'll be brisk. But that's okay. Brisk is good.
26: Yes, it will be brisk.
25: That's okay.
26: Yes, indeed.
25: So you have kind of a fun personal announcement today. Do we want to talk about that, or should we just move right along?
26: I'm just celebrating my rebirth day. Today's the anniversary date that I got my all clear. This is when I sat down with the, you know how doctors are. You dealt with it with your wife, Can't doctors won't say cure. Right. They'll never say cure. They say things like looks good or, it's looking good. And, the
25: liability.
26: I went in for the head to toe, the PET scan, where they shoot you up with radioactive sugar and, had to go back in there and I'm like, all right. And he goes, well, things are looking good. I was like, stop. I don't want to hear. Things are looking good. I said, you look me in the eye and say, there's no cancer. He's like, okay, you're a different kind of animal. And he's like, all right, there's no cancer. I said, was that so hard?
25: There you go. It's always a liability thing. How many years has it been that you're cancer free?
26: Seven.
25: Seven years today. Already. Good. I have 7 years already.
26: Yep.
25: Wow. Yeah. My wife is eight. So in March.
26: That's considered full remission.
25: Mm-hmm. Yeah, generally 5-6 years. So congratulations, Paul. That's a big deal. I honestly can't believe it's been that long. So we'll celebrate with you today, no doubt. Hey, how about we celebrate with another victory? You want to celebrate with another victory? We keep winning.
26: Yeah.
25: We keep winning in courtrooms across the country, ladies and gentlemen. We just keep winning. Thursday. Get this, the Third Circuit Court, or the U.S. District Court for the District of Delaware on Thursday, ruled that Delaware's ban on making and possessing ghost guns, being their phrase, not ours, is unconstitutional.
26: Yeah.
25: The lawsuit centered around HB 125 in Delaware, which Delaware Democrats passed, ladies and gentlemen. They described it as a bill that, quote, would criminalize the possession, sale, and manufacturing of ghost guns. A term that refers to firearms with no serial numbers or other identifying marks, making them untraceable by law enforcement and often undetectable by metal detectors. Paul, help me out of here. Take a firearm that you make at home that we've been making in this country for over 250 years and don't put a serial number on it and tell me how that gun without a serial number is not detectable by metal detectors. Now, I know where they're trying to go here, but we understand their ignorance and their stupidity. Would you help me out here, please?
26: Again, this is what happens when you allow ignorant buffoons who have no understanding of what they're talking about to regulate a subject that they have no understanding of.
25: Or even talk about it.
26: Yeah, and this is this. I've been harping on this. You and I both have, but this ghost gun thing for a long time.
25: Yeah.
26: I said, we need to be smart enough on our side to understand that their side, they go into rooms, okay, and they formulate and they come up with talking points and they create this stuff. And when they sent that walking, talking mongoloid Daniel DeLeon or whatever he was in California, when they sent him out to stand in front of a camera and say, this is a ghost gun. It can't be traced, and it turns invisible and, whatever. When they sent him out there to say that, we all laughed. And he's like, it has a 300 round high capacity clip and it can fire 18 rounds a second, stuff like that. And we were all like, what a buffoon. What a moron.
25: A little bit more choice language.
26: This guy is not going to be taken seriously. But you forget, he's not speaking to you and I. Mm-hmm. He's speaking to the great unwashed masses. He's speaking to the Lindsey Clancy supporters. He's speaking to the triple vaxxed and quadruple boosted people. That's who he's talking to. And the thing is, rather than be like shamed, they promoted him. He ended up being the president of the California Senate.
25: They being media, ladies and gentlemen, the people that Paul is talking about, I just saw this yesterday. I kid you not. So when you say that, the quadruple vaxxed,

0: Just saw a woman driving down the road yesterday with a mask on behind the wheel of her car. They're still out there, ladies and gentlemen. Those people are still out there.
1: Oh, they're broken.
0: This gets even better. As HB 125 moved through the Delaware legislature in 2021, State Senator Nicole Poor, she is a Democrat, by the way, ladies and gentlemen. Take a listen to the brilliance. And the, I've been to lose count of how many degrees I'm sure State Senator Nicole Poor has, the Democrat, when you read these statements, because she's obviously quite intelligent. These homemade weapons can be just as deadly as other types of firearms and are potentially easier to obtain for people legally barred from owning a gun. She added, untraceable, undetectable guns present obvious public safety dangers. And I'm glad the General Assembly is taking proactive steps to outlaw them early in their evolution. Now, there's good opinion here from the court. But before we go to that, we'll probably carry this into the next segment, Paul, just to give you a heads up. OK, we've still got a couple minutes, but I want to keep going on these comments from her. Proactive steps to outlaw them early in their evolution. Who is she trying to outlaw them from? People who are already legally barred from owning a gun. So let's analyze that. If you're a violent convicted felon, and you are already 100% gun controlled, anything you do to attempt to get a gun, because we all know there's a criminal charge, Paul, called felon in possession, isn't there?
1: Yeah, a felon in possession of a firearm.
0: Okay, so that's an actual criminal charge, and I think every agency across the country has made arrests for, because criminals don't follow the law, so they come up with another charge for people who break the law in that respect. This is who she's talking about. It is already illegal for someone who is 100% criminally banned and gun controlled by virtue of the fact they are a quote unquote violent felon already. Whether that is stealing a gun out of a vehicle, which they do anyway, whether that is breaking into a gun shop, which they do anyway, whether that is breaking into a home and stealing a firearm, which they do anyway, or whether they attempt to make one or steal one from cops, or they attempt to make one. None of that changes the fact that these people are already banned. So help educate me.
1: Well, the thing with that she doesn't want to admit is the fact that we can't control criminals, and we're unwilling to punish criminals. So what we're going to do is we're going to create this new law. So, you know, the Democrats, you know, we're always one law away from utopia. If we just had one more law, everything would be great. Felon in possession of a firearm is also kind of like illegal possession. Or, you know, way back when, in the old days, before we had shall issue and constitutional carry, you had your, unlawful concealed carry, right? But that's always an add-on charge.
0: Right.
1: That isn't the only, that's like, someone does something, they commit a crime.
0: We're getting ready to take a break. I just signaled Paul. Hang tight. He hears it. Ladies and gentlemen, we'll be back with Paul Markle. We've got him for three more segments. We're going to let him continue because I'm going to read you a little bit of the opinion from the court here. And it's quite fascinating, quite frankly. But the wins keep piling up. The losses keep piling up for the other side. And guess what? They don't seem to get it. We'll be right back with Paul. Armed American Radio listeners, you already know the name. 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
0: 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I'm going to guess, based on how I know your afternoon was yesterday because you weren't on air, I'm going to say four. Greg is wrong. I did have three, though. It was four, but it was later in the day, so I would probably have to give him the W for that anyway. BlackoutCoffee.com/AAR. 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And I do want to point out, Blackout always reminds me because we had the QR code. If you're looking up in your screen there, if you're watching the show, even if you're not and you're listening on 100 radio stations around the nation, I do have a QR code up there. That's for Valorous TV. We are getting ready to do a lot. I'm getting ready to tape some, do some filming, and you're going to see me on your television sets introducing some of the movies over at Valorous TV. 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If you hit that QR code up there with your phone, it will take you right there. Subscribe to them. They've got over 100,000 followers. And they're doing a lot of great work with Armed American Radio. And this is just the beginning, ladies and gentlemen. Mark my word when I tell you this is just the beginning. Valorous TV and Armed American Radio, two very powerful voices that are going to make a difference here fighting for your rights across the board, not just Second Amendment, but all of our constitutional rights. That's Valorous TV at YouTube, at Valorous TV, V-A-L-O-R-O-U-S, just like it sounds. And you'll start seeing me saying, enjoy the movie, coming up real soon. Paul Marco, student of the gun, welcome back in, my brother. Always a pleasure to have you here. I want to go back to, well, let me let you finish your thought on the stupidity of this woman with clearly tons of degrees behind her name.
1: Thanks.
0: I don't, there you are.
1: Hello.
0: I got you.
1: The felon in possession charge is always an add-on. It's always an add-on. You know, you capture someone or catch someone committing a crime, and then you're like, oh, okay. And in addition to attempted rape, armed robbery, felonious assault, in addition to that, we're also going to hit you with felon in possession of a weapon. It's never just felon in possession of a weapon.
0: Right.
1: So that's in and of itself, you know, let's face facts, that is not a, it doesn't help, shall we say. You and I both know that recidivist criminals are just going to do what they want to do. And in the world that we live in today with all the Soros DAs in all of our blue cities, what does a criminal have to fear? Nothing.
0: Well, right. And that's they don't fear the courts. They don't fear cops. They don't fear courts. They don't fear being imprisoned. They do not fear charges. They don't fear the loss of their civil rights, which is what makes violent criminals so dangerous, ladies and gentlemen. And I mean, Paul, we could go down a number of different rabbit holes there and spend another 2 hours on radio talking about. That's why we have to have our head on a swivel and not turn our backs on people when we're out and about for that very reason. And it is very hard. Again, a good reminder for you, and I appreciate you bringing it up, not a reminder for you, Paul, but a reminder for listeners and viewers, that evil is real. There are people out there who will cut you open to take the chain on your neck or your watch or your purse. They don't care about your life. They will kill you.
1: Or nothing. They will kill you because of the color.
0: Just because.
1: Of your skin.
0: Now, I don't know if you guys saw this. Paul, I don't know if you saw this story. It's horrible. Anybody who follows Kat Timpf, she's a comedian and a writer, and she's a contributor over at Fox News. I find her hilarious. And she's on Gutfeld, has been for a number of years. She had a very sad X post up today, ladies and gentlemen. Twitter, formerly known as Twitter, X, you know what we're talking about. A friend of hers who started out as a fan that she got to know, and you may have seen the case, was brutally murdered, nearly beheaded in Austin, Texas. 62-year-old man who simply walked and sat down on a park bench when an individual came up behind him who likely does not belong in this country. You can find out his name. It's Obagababdurgulo or something like that. He doesn't belong here. The fact of the matter is he, out of nowhere, came up behind him, put him in a headlock, ambushed, and cut him apart and killed him. Guy sat down simply for absolutely no reason whatsoever. No reason whatsoever. Not that there's a good reason for that anyway, but for zero reason other than to do it. And I saw a lot of commentary on that, Paul, about this is why you have to carry a gun. This is why you have to keep your head on a swivel. You know, there are certain situations, ladies and gentlemen, that even when your head's on a swivel, you cannot see behind you. This guy just simply sat on a bench, Paul. And in less than 60 seconds later, he was bleeding out on a park bench. Tried to fight, couldn't, didn't even know what hit him. Evil is real, Paul, and this is just another reminder. And apparently, Nicole Poor doesn't understand that there is no one law that is going to stop this criminal from criminaling, as we make up our own words, Paul. They just, I have to believe they get it. It doesn't matter to them. It's just agenda-driven, right?
1: They don't care, because what's important to them is power and control. And
0: that's the agenda.
1: However many peasants have to die, that's immaterial. It's dead peasants are good PR. So however many peasants die, that we just use that to justify the next power grab, the next overreach. And just look at the world in which we're living today. We, on one hand, you know, we have the FBI stats that certain crime stats are down, which is good. Mm-hmm. But the crime stats that are harder is when there's no motive. You know, that poor woman on the bus in Charlotte, North Carolina.
0: Right.
1: This guy that you're talking about, These are the people that were not killed as part of an armed robbery. You know, people say, you know, we hear the advice from the weak spot.

0: we've been let down by our government. Our government has just set us up.
1: Well, I can tell you this. This individual has had two other prior charges and was released on both of them. And likely, you know, the usual suspects, you can generally tell this. I don't know this to be 100% true, but it's probably a highly educated guess. When the media doesn't tell you what the immigration status is of somebody and doesn't identify a country of origin, there's your answer, ladies and gentlemen. There's your answer. Let me go to the opinion of the U.S. District Court, and I'm probably going to be told we're taking a break, so I'll take this into that. We'll talk about this when we come back. On Thursday, and this was an FPC case, by the way, ladies and gentlemen, but on Thursday, the opinion of the U.S. District Court made clear, quote, plaintiffs have been forced to dispossess themselves of firearms they lawfully owned before Delaware passed the possession and manufacturing and assembly bans. Now, the only thing preventing them from exercising their Second Amendment rights to repossess those firearms is an unconstitutional statute that deprivation, quote, for even minimal periods of time, unquestionably constitutes irreparable injury. When we come back, I'll tell you what the Firearms Policy Coalition had to say about the victory in the case, because it is a major victory. And if you want to look at it during the break, the case is Rigby v. Jennings. We'll be right back with Paul.
2: Somber ceremonies. I'm Deborah Valentine, Fox News. 25 years following the 9/11 terror attacks, ceremonies marking the 25th anniversary taking place at three crash sites, New York, the Pentagon, and Pennsylvania. Fox's Tanya J. Powers has details from Ground Zero.
3: For the first time, the 9/11 remembrance ceremony in New York City featured not the usual six moments of silence, but seven. It represents the thousands who have died of 9/11 related illnesses since the attacks and was held after the reading of the names of the more than 2,900 men, women, and children lost at the World Trade Center in 2001 and in 1993. The moment was followed by taps and will become a permanent part of the ceremony from now on. At Ground Zero in Lower Manhattan, Tanya J. Powers, Fox News.
2: At the ceremony in Lower Manhattan, there was also heavy criticism aimed at Saudi Arabia for the attacks. Terry Strada, president of 9/11 Families United, and the widow of victim Tom Strada paused during the name reading to demand justice from the kingdom.
4: My husband, Tom Strada, you are missed more with each year that passes. But how can it be 25 years and still we have no justice for the role that Saudi Arabia played in your murder?
2: The Saudi government has denied any role in the attacks, but 15 of the 19 hijackers were Saudi citizens. President Trump and other members of his administration marking the day at the Pentagon in Arlington, Virginia.
5: 2,977 beautiful souls were ripped from our world, and many more died in the weeks and years after.
2: The attack on the Pentagon killed 125 people in the building, as well as 64 people aboard the hijacked plane. 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
2: 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You hear them on the show here for the last couple of years. You can then drop that bag, that phone in this bag here, right here that I got right in my hands, and your phone will disappear. So your privacy is obviously very, very important. Well, Silent, SLNT.com/AAR, makes that Patriot Mobile phone disappear when you're like I am and traveling a lot, particularly coming up this month. I'll be all over the country a number of times back and forth. 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We make it easy for you, slnt.com/AAR, so make sure to check them out. Let's get back to Paul Markle, student of the gun, who is sipping on some blackout coffee right now. Paul, welcome back in, my brother.
3: Yes, sir.
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2: 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Is that a legit promo code there?
3: No, student of the gun. Well, our promo code is STUDT20.
2: Okay. Well, there you go. I do like that.
3: STUDT20.
2: I know your son probably came up with that.
3: Sounds like a Soviet tank. But here's what
2: it really
3: does. You guys need to understand is there's this little thing, Article 1, Section 9, Clause 3, United States Constitution. And the United States Constitution, people are like, oh, the Constitution is for federal government. It doesn't cover the states. Yes, it does. I had somebody say that the other day. They're like, well, that's a state matter. It doesn't have anything to do with the Constitution. The Constitution says you can't have slaves. Okay, so Missouri can't say, well, that doesn't cover us, you know, because we didn't put it in our Constitution, so we can have slaves. No, we all signed on to the Compact of the Republic. That's what the Constitution is. We all signed on. We're like, yep, we agree.
2: 14th Amendment, by the way, ladies and gentlemen, if you really want to get into it, it's 14th Amendment, how the articles of the Constitution are incorporated to the states. You can do that, including the Second Amendment, thanks to the McDonald v. Chicago case. Go ahead, Paul.
3: Article 1, Section 9, Clause 3, ex post facto clause. It bans retroactive criminal laws that punish past actions that were legally done or that increase punishments after the fact. So when people say grandfather clause, and we were introduced to this when, Mark? 1994. When that scumbag serial sex offender, Bill Clinton.
4: Don't talk bad about me. I knew you were going to invoke me.
3: His Democrat Congress. This is what happens when we let a Democrat have the Congress and the Senate. When they pass the, quote, assault weapons bill, the crime bill, whatever. They're like, oh, but if you had it before, it's a grandfather clause. And that's when we were introduced to it. That's when a Mr. and Mrs. America said, oh, well, I'm allowed to keep mine because of the grandfather clause. That's not it at all. It's called ex post facto. And the Constitution says you can't pass a law and punish someone for something that wasn't illegal yesterday.
2: Now, based on what you just heard from Paul, ladies and gentlemen, let me read you part of this decision again, keeping what he just said in mind, all right? That deprivation

0: for even minimal periods of time unquestionably constitutes irreparable injury. It's exactly what we're talking about here. That's exactly what Paul is referring to here and what the courts just recognized with that one line in that decision. Here's what the plaintiffs in the case, the FPC, our friends over there, had to say. Today, a major Second Amendment victory in the Rigby v. Jennings lawsuit with the United States District Court for the District of Delaware, holding that the state's bans on possessing and self-manufacturing so-called ghost guns are unconstitutional. So they made that statement on X, and that's where I got that news. And then AWR shot me over the article that he had penned up because, well, he had already had it written and ready to release. So, you know, I got to tell you, Paul, the victories keep popping, man. They just keep coming. The last 120 days have been a remarkable time for Second Amendment rights. And ladies and gentlemen, it's only going to get better. It's only going to get better. Now, I do want to point out the importance of the midterms. If we happen to lose the House or Senate, or God forbid both, which I do not think will happen, I'm going to be overly optimistic here. I do not think that will happen. If we do, it will be one, and it would likely be the House. I think we'll be okay in the Senate, but I could be wrong. Just my 2 cents worth at this point anyway. And Trump is still in the White House, which he will be. I don't care what the Democrats try to pull in the House. It's never going to get through the Senate. That being, they're going to go after him again. It's going to be endless, endless, endless attacks on him. Every cabinet member, particularly Hegseth and many, many others, they're going to go after him. They're going to try to impeach him again. He will still remain the president. We just won't be piling up the W's at the rate that we're piling up now. It will be put on hold. And that's why we can't let that happen. So again, that's just the friendly reminder to make sure that you get out there and vote and understand how important this is as we go to the midterms, Paul.
1: And it's also a friendly reminder that if you're still bunged up because you joined the NRA in 97 and you never got your free hat, and you're still mad at them because you never got your free hat or whatever, you need to get extract your head from your rectum and understand that your support of GOA, FPC, SAF, NRA is extremely important because they're doing the work for you. You know, they're doing the work for you. That you're the one that benefits. Mr. and Mrs. America, you're the one that benefits from all of this work.
0: Ironically, they're also doing the work that benefits Democrats who own gun owners that continue to vote against their Second Amendment rights by voting for Democrats. There's always that irony that's not lost on me either.
1: Yeah.
0: But it's true, ladies and gentlemen, and it's a good opportunity for me to point out not just the big national organizations that Paul just referenced. Of course, we want you to join them all. But the state's organizations, very, very important. We are working very carefully right now. You hear us talking a lot about FloridaCarry.org. Yes, these fights are necessary even in states where DeSantis is in the governor's mansion, folks. Because the HOA associations, the local city councils across the state are continuing to try to fight against your Second Amendment rights. And it is the state organization like FloridaCarry.org, AZCDL, another one that we're working very closely with. I'll be speaking out there on the 17th of October as their keynote during their annual luncheon. If you're a member, come on out. Join us if you're not. Come on out and shake my paw. I'd love to meet with you while I'm out there on Saturday the 17th. AZCDL, Virginia Citizens Defense League, Connecticut Citizens Defense League, whatever state organization you can involve yourself in, please do so. You can join the four that I just mentioned for under $100. That includes the National Rifle Association, ladies and gentlemen. For like $75, you can join them all. Paul, it's critical. It's critical as we go into midterms. Can't stress it enough.
1: Absolutely. Well, and because, you know, if in case you haven't been paying attention, a few years ago, the anti-gun leftists shifted their focus. They realized that they were not going to get national gun control pushed through. So being the scumbag criminals that they are, they shifted focus. They're like, all right, well, we'll just shift it to the states and we'll influence the states that we can influence. And, you know, that is Delaware, Connecticut, blah, blah, blah, blah. And we're just going to push through all kinds of nonsensical garbage. And that is why you've got to support FPC and GOA. I mean, you've got to support these people because the fact is what we've seen, like, for instance, the ghost gun thing, that started where? Where was that trial balloon floated? California.
0: Mm-hmm.
1: They created a term.
0: Never New York.
1: The The media ran with it, and then all the other leftists grabbed onto it.
0: Folks, Paul speaks truth. It's that simple. And what the series that I've been running about the Virgin Islands, I want you to go watch it on YouTube. Everything I'm talking about, we're now into part five of that series, is what they want for you in the States. One more segment to go. Don't go away. Hi, guys, it's Mark. Look, I think you'll agree with me that as gun owners, we need to have each other's backs. That's regardless of what state we call home. Here at AAR, we discuss it every day, and we're heard in every state. Right now, Virginians desperately need our help. That means me, and that means you. You've heard the old saying, there's power in numbers, and helping in Virginia is as simple as joining Virginia Citizens Defense League. I'm a member, and I don't live in Virginia. You don't have to live there to join and stand up for your rights, because it is your rights. 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
1: 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And I'm proud to announce that you're going to be hearing from Liberty Ammo coming up from us beginning next week. Liberty Ammo. And I just got my first shipment today from Liberty. I have fired it before. It's unbelievable stuff. We have a lot to tell you about. It's very cool stuff. Think 3,000 feet per second or 2,000 feet per second in a 9mm. Yeah. Copper jacket. Oh, it's great stuff, ladies and gentlemen. We're going to have all kinds of tests and videos and everything for you regarding that as well. So support all of our great partners. You can find them all at armedamericanradio.com. Paul Markle, student of the gun. I want to move to another story here about, I had a conversation with our good friend A.W.R. Hawkins yesterday. And before, you know, before I do that, I got to go to our producer, Bobby. Bobby's been on the boards sitting in for Greg this week, all week, doing a spectacular job as always. Bobby, you have a really cool story to tell. I asked him, folks, what he was doing for the weekend. Bobby, jump in here and make your mic live real quick. You've got quite the story. You're going to New York. Tell everybody why. It's quite cool.
2: Yeah, I'm going to New York to go for the Cowboys-Giants game because that's one of my other gigs. I cover the Cowboys for the last 5 years.
1: But you don't just go there to watch the game to write about it or talk about it or stuff like that.
2: No.
1: You've got an inside pass. How are you getting there?
2: Yeah, so we're the radio flagship home of the Cowboys here in Dallas where I work, and so I'm going on the Cowboys team charter with the team.
1: And you do that when they travel.
2: Yep, every single time.
1: Every single time. My neighbor Tony is going to absolutely love you. You might be getting a phone call from him because his Cowboy flag flies every single Sunday. And, of course, the season's kicking off. Even though I gave up on the NFL years ago, millions didn't. So that's a cool story, Bobby. So I'm glad you're going to – that's going to be a fun weekend. Congratulations. And thanks for everything you did in Greg's absence. You do a fantastic job. It's always fun to work with you. You are the consummate true professional. All right. Let's go now to this story. AWR calls me and he says, and I'll do my best AWR Hawkins Breitbart News impersonation. Dude, did you happen to read my latest story? Because I'm telling you, if this happens, it's game over. It's just game over for the other side. They just ain't seen it yet. Here's the headline. Trump's Solicitor General seeks 10 minutes before SCOTUS to argue against AR-15 bans. Donald Trump's Solicitor General, General D. John Sauer, is asking SCOTUS to grant him 10 minutes to argue in favor of AR-15 rifles when the court weighs the constitutionality of assault weapons bans. And guys, let me see if I can pull the quote up real quick. These cases present the question whether a categorical ban on the possession of AR-15 semi-automatic rifles infringes the right to keep and bear arms guaranteed by the Second Amendment. The United States has filed a brief as amicus supporting petitioners arguing that such a ban is unconstitutional. Guys, Trump's Solicitor General is going to help argue this, and we're going to cover the brief on Sunday's show because it's incredibly strong coming out of SAF and some others. Paul, the assault weapons bans, quote-unquote, using their terms, are about to be toast. I feel good about it, and I'm thrilled about it. It's about time, is it not?
3: Well, yes. I mean, I don't know what you learned in high school, you know, or if you went to college, but, folks, this is the reason we have a Supreme Court. We have a Supreme Court so that if state A tries to circumvent the Constitution and say, well, yeah, that's all well and good, but we've decided here in Delaware, we've decided here in New Jersey, we've decided, that's why we have a Supreme Court, because the Supreme Court's supposed to step in and say, no, you can't just decide on your own to do that.
1: But they do anyway.
3: You can't violate the Constitution because it makes you feel good. And for far too long, we've had cowards. And what people fail to understand or grasp is the magnitude of having

0: the executive branch arguing on our side in front of the judiciary. Usually, if nothing, either if they're either going after us or they just take a hands off, like, well, we'll let you guys all figure it out. We don't have an opinion one way or the other. But to have the executive branch arguing for us,
1: it's huge.
0: Is unheard of in the last 50 years.
1: It is absolutely. I cannot weigh it enough. And as and again, I'll quote AWR, who we all have great respect for. Dude, it's just game over. It's just game over. And he's right. The problem here is, as you just pointed out, you can't have the states. They do this anyway. So because the fight is in the states, we saw what they did post-Bruin with their Bruin temper tantrum. They're going to do it again in Viramonte Higgins, post-Viramonte Higgins temper tantrums. It will be to what extent will they do it? Paul, I'm going to make a prediction right now. It's not hard to do. But they're going to try to throw up every roadblock they can. They're going to try to throw up every licensing scheme they can, and they're going to rely back on Bruin that said that they weren't questioning licensing. That's going to be the next fight down the road, ladies and gentlemen, but they're going to try to hide behind that roadblock.
0: If the Supreme Court overturns assault weapons bans, California will say, well, okay, but you have to apply for a California assault weapons permission slip. Mm-hmm. And this is how much it costs, and this is how long it's going to take, and you know this is the psychiatric examination that you have to go through to get it. Blah blah blah. We're not saying you can't have it. We're just saying you have to come and get a permission slip from us.
1: And it will be incredibly expensive, and those hoops will be daunting, and it will be designed to do one thing, and that's to dissuade you from even wanting to try. What they don't understand is, the residents in those states will. And there will be subsequent lawsuits filed almost immediately when that occurs. And guys, that's because of groups like Second Amendment Foundation, National Rifle Association, California Rifle and Pistol, Firearms Policy Coalition, Gun Owners of America. And I'll throw Nagger in there as well, who's also done some great work as of late. And the individual states' rights organizations themselves. If you live in New York, if you live in New Jersey, if you live in Illinois, if you live in Massachusetts, Connecticut, the usual suspects. That's why you have to be a member of these organizations, because that's where this fight is going to go next. They are already planning it, Paul. You know they're already building that playbook in the anticipation of knowing that they're going to lose that case. You know they are. I mean, tell me I'm wrong here. You can't. It's exactly what they're going to do. Come on.
0: All right, you agree. There's the music.
1: No, I don't hear the music yet. Do you hear the music?
0: I hear the music.
1: Oh, you do hear the music.
0: That's that it's time for Paul to remind you to go to SOTGU.com. That's SOTGU.com.
1: That's
0: sign
1: it right
0: for
1: there.
0: Some distance learning today. 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Do it now.
1: And Bobby's going to tell you, the reason I don't hear that music is because you don't hear it on the stream because of copyright ideas or copyright infringement deals that we don't want to get hit with. So I've just been told we've got 20 seconds now. Paul Markle, SOTGU.com. Thank you for being here on a Friday. As always, we appreciate it very much. We'll see you on the radio. Ladies and gentlemen, we're going to get up and do it again on Sunday because they don't want us to. That's why we do it. Until then, enjoy your weekend. I'll enjoy my lunch break. Stay safe, and I'll see you on the radio.
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6: The nation remembers. I'm Roxanne Evans, Fox News. The 25th anniversary of the 9/11 terror attacks observed Friday in New York City. Fox's Tanya J. Powers reports from Lower Manhattan.
7: The names of almost 3,000 people whose lives were lost on September 11th, 2001 have been read at Ground Zero, along with 7 moments of silence. Family members, survivors, first responders, and others gathered on the plaza at the 9/11 memorial for the somber ceremony that included music from the Brooklyn Youth Chorus, cellist Yo-Yo Ma, and singer Jennifer Nettles. Security was tight as the event was attended by many dignitaries, including 4 former presidents, Vice President J.D. Vance, and other current and former elected officials. At Ground Zero in Lower Manhattan, Tanya J. Powers, Fox News.
6: President Trump marked the 25th anniversary of the 9/11 attacks, says we're at war with Iran, Fox's Jared Halperin from the White House.
8: 25 years after the September 11th terror attacks, President Trump says the nation will never forget.
9: That's why we fight today. We don't have a choice. There can only be victory. We fight hard. We fight to win.
8: Speaking at a memorial service at the Pentagon, the president saluted the victims killed and service members he says are working right now to ensure the world's number one sponsor of terror, Iran, will never have a nuclear weapon. Vice President J.D. Vance attended the service at the World Trade Center site in Lower Manhattan. At the White House, Jared Halpern, Fox News.
6: A family in Kissimmee, Florida has built their own 9/11 memorial in their front yard. Kathy Reedy and her family placed 2,977 American flags in her yard to honor each of the lives lost on that day in 2001. Reedy said it was a family effort made from the heart. One of those flags is for Reedy's cousin, Michael Horn, who died in the collapse of the Trade Center. 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
6: In Shanksville, Pennsylvania, the heroes of Flight 93 are remembered. Fox's Alexis McAdams.
15: For a lot of these families, they haven't been back out here to this field in Shanksville, Pennsylvania for a while because each time they come back, it's a reminder of what they lost that day. But they know it's so important to reflect on those 40 heroic people who did everything they could to fight back against the terrorists on Flight 93 and lost their lives in that field during the crash. We checked in with some of the family members who say it never gets easier.
16: They were businessmen and grandparents. And athletes and, you know, people in retail and pilots and students. But in a moment's notice, they had to stand up. They had to become those Minutemen, to fight evil that was put in front of them.
6: And Homeland Security Secretary Mark Way Mullen spoke about 9/11.
17: When I was fortunate enough to run our own companies, I would say if we take care of the pennies, the dollars will take care of themselves. If we take care of the small criminals, they'll never become large criminals. And those large criminals will never turn into terrorists.
6: Well, the Department of Homeland Security was founded in 2002 in response to the September 11th terrorist attacks.
18: Inside the plaza, you'll find multiple artifacts from 9/11, including steel pieces from the World Trade Center, North Tower stones from the facade of the Pentagon. There's a Trident column stands at the head of the plaza as a symbol of America. Across the way, it's juxtaposed by a heavily deformed beam at the opposite end of the plaza that symbolizes destruction of that day.
17: We talk about a zero failed mission. It's because no matter how big or how small that lead might be, or that phone call that needs to be returned, we're going to do it because we don't know what that will go to next. We can't afford to miss one opportunity to prevent it from happening again.
18: The Homeland Security Act of 2002 created the department, which we now know as Homeland Security.
6: That's Fox's David Spunt. I'm Roxanne Evans. This is Fox News.
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23: It is Friday, September 11th, 2026. I'm Guy Benson. 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I'm a Fox News political analyst. I'm a Washington Examiner senior columnist. And on today's program, Congressman Pat Harrigan will join us. Harris Faulkner, our colleague, will be here. Ari Fleischer joins us later in the program, as does Andy McCarthy. It was a Tuesday. A brilliant blue sky sparkled overhead as an unseasonably early chill hung in the air. My mother dropped me off half a block from my high school in suburban New Jersey. I was just months away from getting my driver's license, an exhilarating prospect for any teenager. Everything felt ordinary. We were shaking off the summer cobwebs and settling back into a normal routine. The first indication that something out of the ordinary was happening arrived during a free period mid-morning. I went down to the athletic office to pick up a roster for the following weekend's football game and encountered the secretary hunched over her radio. Typically, unfailingly warm and friendly, her face wore a look of concern as she held up a finger as I began to speak. There had been some sort of accident. at the World Trade Center in Lower Manhattan, not far from our town. A small plane

0: crashed into one of the towers, she relayed via the news bulletin. That was odd, I thought, given how clear the day was. How would a pilot make that sort of mistake? I collected the document I'd come for and left, not thinking much more of it. I marched back to the other side of the school, to the television studio, where I turned on one of the monitors. A local station was showing live images of the Twin Towers, one of which was on fire. It looked like a very serious accident. My mind wandered briefly to my father, who worked nearby and passed through that complex's subterranean train station each morning. Then it happened, right around 9 a.m. In the first split second, my sports fan brain told me it was a replay of the initial impact that had been queued up for the broadcast. That explosion was huge. That plane wasn't small. Wait, now both buildings are on fire. So that was a second blast. Oh my God. This was on purpose. Oh my God. We are under attack. And then, where is Dad? The rest of that horrific day was a blur, punctuated by crystallized, visceral memories. We had some trouble contacting Dad for a while, amid agonizingly spotty cell service. There was one tense call with Mom as we tried to figure out what was happening and if he was safe. There were no social media feeds to obsessively consult for updates, but rumors, both true and false, proliferated, sweeping through our school. One of the false rumors was that my own father had been killed. This developed through a misinterpretation of a moment that occurred in our student center. I'd taken a seat at a table alone to clear my head and started to try to reckon with what was inevitably going to be a catastrophic death toll. A wave of panic swept over me as it was confirmed another plane had hit the Pentagon outside Washington, a blow against our military headquarters. I wept openly as I sat there. Someone must have witnessed that scene and wondered, perhaps aloud, if I had some sort of connection to a victim. This thought managed to be transmitted through a chaotic game of telephone, eventually morphing into, "Guy lost his dad." This whisper got back to me, of course, which caused enormous distress, even though I was almost certain that it was untrue. After all, nothing seemed certain at all that day, and nothing would for weeks. I remember a burst of relief when I was finally able to confirm it wasn't true. It faded quickly, with worry and powerlessness reasserting themselves. Another rumor turned out very sadly to be true. A student had been urgently pulled out of class and called to the main office. The reason? His father, trapped above one of the impact points, had phoned the school to speak with his son for the final time. They both knew in that moment it was goodbye. Unimaginable. That nightmare suddenly became reality for that young kid who was just days into his high school career. He was on the football team. The game for which I'd picked up that roster was never played. His father was one of 12 men and women from my town whose lives were stolen that morning. A few months ago, when I finally summoned the courage to go visit the memorial site and museum at Ground Zero, I looked him up in the facility's impressive yet haunting digital archive of victims. Seeing his face brought everything back. Tears welled up as a lump gathered in my throat. I couldn't help it, even almost a quarter century later. After the towers collapsed, curses and vengeful vows echoed through the hallways. Grief was fresh. Fear was omnipresent. Anger was set ablaze. For many of us, those embers still burn. It was a defining, shattering moment. Some of my classmates subsequently enlisted in the military. Others became politically active. Still others refocused on normalcy as soon as humanly possible. But we were all scarred and all processed those wounds in some way. That afternoon, a few of us went up to a scenic overlook in town with a beautiful view of New York. It was packed up there. In the distance, the southern tip of Manhattan Island was shrouded in a giant plume of dark smoke. It was, in every sense of the word, surreal. a makeshift memorial sprouted up in that space. Photos, placards, rosary beads, prayer cards, flowers, candles. It was eerily quiet, even with all the people crowded together. The house of one of the victims was nearby, its driveway overflowing with cars. A broken family was inside that house. I remember feeling thankful that it wasn't mine, then feeling guilty about it. Fighter jets suddenly streaked overhead very loudly, heading straight toward the site of the atrocity. It was deeply unsettling. What's happening? Is there more coming? The creeping anxiety induced by low-flying planes of any sort lasted for years. I distinctly recall lying in my bed within a few days of the attacks, wondering if the distant rolling thunder was indeed exactly what it sounded like, or if it might be explosions or bombs of some sort. Dad was fine, thank God, though he still talks about the startling spectacle of police officers shouting instructions at suit-clad business people to run as fast as they could uptown, away from the area. He also tells the story of going to a nearby hospital to try to donate blood for the victims. But the victims didn't need blood. Those hundreds upon hundreds of humans had been obliterated. Our next-door neighbor, a gregarious woman and an excellent cook, worked in one of the towers. Hours later, she sat in our backyard after she and Dad were able to escape the island and make their way home despite all the transit disruptions. The dazed look on her face is still with me. Her spirit lost something that day. Many others who worked in those buildings never came home, of course. Some were forced to choose between being devoured by flames or leaping to their deaths. Torture, then execution. The famous falling man image was one I long wished I'd never seen. But now I believe more Americans need to really look at it and think about what it represents. It's not cringe to be traumatized by such evil. Dealing with the gruesome reality of what September 11th was, who did it, what it looked and felt and even smelled like is essential. The evil must be stared down, which entails looking directly at it. Never forget is an active project that demands action. One duty many of us feel that we have is to tell our unsanitized stories from that day. This is my small contribution. It was the worst day. The day that changed everything for several generations of Americans. The day we must never forget. My column, available at the Washington Examiner, as we begin today's program on this 25th anniversary of that worst day. I'm Guy Benson. We'll be right back.
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0: I'm Guy Benson. We're back. Part of this effort here, Never Forget, on the 25th anniversary of the 9/11 terror attacks, is to remind people how it felt or inform people of how it felt as best we can, which is what I did in that opening monologue, reciting, reading that column that I wrote about my personal narrative. What I want to do in this segment is play for this audience what the unfolding attack sounded like on Fox News Channel. Fox News Channel launched in 1996. 5 years later, these attacks arrived. The first plane hit the first tower before 9 a.m. I believe, if I'm not mistaken, it was 8:46 a.m. Eastern Time. Fox and Friends was still on the air at that point. It goes till 9 a.m. And the hosts of Fox and Friends in 2001, it was Steve Doocy, Brian Kilmeade, it was Edie Hill in the middle seat on that couch, and they got the breaking news that there had been, again, what a lot of people felt, including me, was some sort of terrible accident at the World Trade Center. So on Fox and Friends, this is how they described that breaking news in Cut 11.
1: We have a very tragic alert for you right now. An incredible plane crash into the World Trade Center here at the lower tip of Manhattan.
2: It's speculated that the plane is as big as a 737. It looked originally like it just hit three floors. As I see from this angle, it seems like more than three floors. And perhaps what's disturbing, Edie, I think, is the time of day. This time of morning is when people pour into that building. And it's usually next to full.
0: So they're grappling with what they're seeing in those live pictures, the Fox and Friends team. That's before they're going to hand the baton off to the next show, which was hosted by John Scott, who is also still our colleague, as is Steve, as is Brian. John Scott was the anchor who was at the helm when it became very clear that America was under attack. And here is how it sounded with him in Cut 12.
3: We will continue to keep an eye on this developing story. All we can do is stare aghast at these pictures at this point. You are looking at the north building of the Twin Towers of the World Trade Center in Manhattan. These are coming to you live now. Debris raining down from 110 floors up, the uppermost floor, 110 floors up. There are reports that a twin-engine plane slammed into the side of the World Trade Center.
0: So this is still horror plus confusion, ambiguity about what exactly was going on. As the coverage continued, we got to Cut 13 and this portion.
3: Just within the last couple of weeks, in fact, there was a pilot who flew. There was another one. We just saw another one. We just saw another one apparently go. Another plane just flew into the second tower. This has to be deliberate, folks.
4: Well, that would begin to say that, yeah.
3: We just saw on live television as a second plane flew into the second tower of the World Trade Center.
0: You can almost hear him processing in real time what he just saw. And I mean, it's taking me back. Because as I described in my column that I read in the opening segment, I also happened to catch it live and my brain like flickered. It didn't really allow me to understand what I had just seen with my eyes for a second or two. I thought it was a replay. And you can almost sense John saying, are my eyes deceiving me? Am I interpreting what just happened correctly? And then it dawns on him. He's talking through it. We just saw another plane go into the second tower. This has to be deliberate. That, for anyone who is watching live, many, many people, that was a sequence of events over, let's say, 5 to 10 seconds where you're trying to get a handle of what's going on. That moment that you just heard there from John Scott was replicated all across the country. It was a second plane. This is on purpose. We're under attack. And then horrifically, later that morning, the buildings could no longer withstand the heat and the pressure of these attacks. Rick Leventhal was one of our reporters on the ground in New York. And here he is on the Fox News channel describing the collapse of the first tower that came down, Cut 16.
5: Oh, my God. It's been a huge explosion. Everyone's running in the other direction. We're on Church Street. We're not sure what happened. There's been a huge explosion. Everyone's running for their lives, literally. Police, media. I see a woman pushing a baby carriage. Here comes the smoke. Here comes the smoke.
6: Go ahead, Rick.
5: I think we better get out of this mess, dude.

0: right, here we go again. Here we go again. I don't know what's going on, but this, the second building is collapsing, I believe. We can see the top of the building from here. Oh, yeah. Oh, there it goes, there it goes, there it goes, there it goes. Oh,
1: when it comes downward.
2: Absolutely harrowing. Lord have mercy. 25 years later, that was reality. We'll be right back.

0: nation remembers. I'm Roxanne Evans, Fox News. The 25th anniversary of the 9/11 terror attacks observed Friday in New York City. Fox's Tanya J. Powers reports from Lower Manhattan.
1: The names of almost 3,000 people whose lives were lost on September 11th, 2001 have been read at Ground Zero, along with 7 moments of silence. Family members, survivors, first responders, and others gathered on the plaza at the 9/11 memorial for the somber ceremony that included music from the Brooklyn Youth Chorus, cellist Yo-Yo Ma, and singer Jennifer Nettles. Security was tight as the event was attended by many dignitaries, including 4 former presidents, Vice President J.D. Vance, and other current and former elected officials. At Ground Zero in Lower Manhattan, Tanya J. Powers, Fox News.
0: President Trump marked the 25th anniversary of the 9/11 attacks as we're at war with Iran. Fox's Jared Halperin from the White House.
2: 25 years after the September 11th terror attacks, President Trump says the nation will never forget.
3: That's why we fight today. We don't have a choice. There can only be victory. We fight hard. We fight to win.
2: Speaking at a memorial service at the Pentagon, the president saluted the victims killed and service members he says are working right now to ensure the world's number one sponsor of terror, Iran, will never have a nuclear weapon. Vice President J.D. Vance attended the service at the World Trade Center site in Lower Manhattan. At the White House, Jared Halpern, Fox News.
0: A family in Kissimmee, Florida has built their own 9/11 memorial in their front yard. Kathy Reedy and her family placed 2,977 American flags in her yard to honor each of the lives lost on that day in 2001. Reedy said it was a family effort made from the heart. One of those flags is for Reedy's cousin, Michael Horn, who died in the collapse of the Trade Center. 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
6: 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In the last segment, I played some of the clips of how the attack sounded on Fox News Channel in 2001 as our anchors and reporters were trying to make sense of and then describe what they were seeing. At a variety of networks, there was shock and horror as the live coverage was just literally unbelievable. To viewers and also to the people who were on air, what they were seeing, they couldn't believe it. And there was an immediate understanding of the tremendous loss of life that was playing out in real time. And then just your mind reeled about the consequences to come and then still the potential additional attacks to come. Here's one more montage of some of the media coverage from that morning. It's visceral, but it's important. Cut 15.
7: Plane overhead, and then all of a sudden, I thought it sounded kind of loud, and then I looked up, and all of a sudden, it smashed right dead into the center of the World Trade Center. And there's more explosions right now. Hold on, people are running.
8: Hold on just a moment. We've got an explosion inside. One of our producers said perhaps a second plane was involved, and let's not even speculate to that point.
9: Not appear that there's any kind of an effort up there yet. Now remember, oh my God.
10: That looks like a second plane.
9: I did not see a plane go in. That just exploded.
10: We just saw another plane coming in from the side.
11: So you have no idea right now?
12: Oh, there's another one. Another plane just hit. Oh, my God. Another plane has just hit. It hit another building. Flew right into the middle of it. Explosion. My God, it's right in the middle of the building.
6: Joining us now is Congressman Pat Harrigan from North Carolina. He's a member of the House Armed Services Committee, and he was a Green Beret. And he served on active duty in the U.S. Army for years, reaching the rank of captain. And he deployed multiple times to Afghanistan, which, of course, was a war that started on that terrible day 25 years ago. Congressman, welcome to the show.
13: Guy, thanks for having me. Good to be with you on today.
6: You and I are roughly the same age. I think I'm a little older. If I'm not mistaken, you were probably early in high school when this happened. What do you remember from that day?
13: I was a freshman in high school. I had just started my freshman year, and I remember coming downstairs, and my mom used to make breakfast every morning, and I asked her a question about breakfast, and I didn't get a response, and I looked up, and she was totally frozen in front of the television. And at that point, as kind of what the footage that and the tapes that you just played a few seconds ago, there had not been a second plane hitting the building. And so there was a lot of conflicting reports about what had happened, what size plane. A lot of people thought it was a small plane. And then, you know, I saw on the television the second plane coming in and hitting. And obviously at that point, we all knew we were under attack and our lives were going to change. And that's exactly what happened to everybody in America, but particularly my generation, the younger generation that was of military age and was about to be asked to step up.
6: So being a freshman, you were maybe 14, so you were too young to sign up yet, but you ended up going to West Point. Did you have any thought in your mind, even maybe

0: that day, that week? What was there a crystallizing moment where you said, as soon as I'm able to serve, I'm going to try to get into West Point and go do this? Was this the event that charted that path for you, or were you always considering military service? What was your process like, and how did 9/11 play into it?
1: I definitely was not considering military service before. And, you know, you're a freshman, so you're still many years away from being able to either go enlist or go pursue college so that you can commission as an officer. And as I was kind of watching those that came before me go off to conflict and do their duty, I mean, you really kind of had to sit back and say, well, I'm at the beginning of my life. I'm able. I care very deeply about the country. I don't like what's happened. I think that we live in a dangerous world. I want to try to make it a safer place. I should likely spend a portion of my life working towards the safety and security of our country. And you know, as I became old enough to potentially either enlist or go into college or service academy, it seemed like the best path for me was to go to a service academy and hone my leadership skills and then head out and serve our country. And that's exactly what I was fortunate enough to be able to go do.
0: Being a cadet at one of these academies, West Point or otherwise, is an intense process and always has been, by design. I can only imagine what the atmosphere, you know, I went off to college. I was a junior when this happened in high school. I went off to college. Of course, 9/11 hung over my college experience and subsequent elections and so much of the public controversy and decisions that were being made about war and peace and all of that. But I went, you know, to school. You went to a different kind of school. You went to West Point. I can only imagine in that atmosphere how it must have been, what it must have felt like to be training at a place like that, given it's always a seriousness of purpose, right? And that's the nature of the beast at a place like West Point. But on the heels of that attack, and it's not just theoretical, like, if we go to war, let's get ready. We were at war. What was it like to be at West Point with the, as they called it, global war on terror absolutely raging by the time you arrived?
1: Well, you definitely had the certainty of what you were going to be doing after you graduated in front of mind all the time. And so it made you very serious and very intentional about how you spent your time so that you could best prepare, not only for the folks that you were going to be serving with, but for yourself. I mean, we used to, and West Point still does, all the service academies do, they all eat meals together at the same time. It's one of the fixtures of the service academies. You know, they feed 4,000 people in less than 15 minutes. And during lunch, every lunch, that there was a graduate who had been killed in action, they would read off his name. And everybody would become absolutely silent. You know, all 4,000 people inside the chow hall would be completely silent. They'd read off the name, and, you know,
0: every
1: day, oftentimes it was somebody that just graduated, right? That people knew, you know, every day that it would happen, right? And it was frequent. It wasn't every day, but it was frequently. And, you know, we have many classes that have lost dozens and dozens of people. So, I mean, it makes it very real for your entire experience there.
0: And then off you went to the battlefield. And, you know, we look back at the war in Afghanistan and, you know, Iraq in many ways, a separate question, same enemy, the controversy about whether it was the right idea or not. Afghanistan was not controversial at the time and was not for a long time. Of course, the way everything went down at the end, highly controversial and I think really disgraceful. But I do wonder, as you think back to your service in Afghanistan, was it worth it? Did it make us safer? I think there's probably a lot of people who grapple with that. What do you think?
1: Well, I think an interesting anecdote from my personal experience is when I first got on the ground, I think 2 or 3 days after I got there, my very first deployment, I was at an air access only combat outpost way in the middle of the Argandab Valley, really nasty place. And 2 or 3 days after I got there, we killed bin Laden. And I was like, man, I went through all of this time that I was in high school. I went through all this time I was in college. I went through infantry, all of that basic, and then Ranger school. And then I did a year-long train-up to come over here. And we finally come over here, and we kill the guy. We accomplish the mission, right? And I say we as the United States. And I'm like, well, I guess the game's over. I got here a little bit late. But we had shifted the mission, right? And the mission ceased to be just about killing bin Laden, and we had created an alternative narrative of creating a democracy in a place that truly was not prepared or compatible with democracy at that point in time. And so I think the lesson from that is we need to be very careful about the conflicts that we choose to engage in. We need to not fight wars that we shouldn't be fighting, and we always need to have the wherewithal to win the ones that we have to. But you never allow the mission to creep. When you have mission creep, you end up in a forever war. That was the lesson of the entirety of the global war on terror, and it's something that we do not need to repeat again.
0: Two follow-up questions. One having to do with that moment that you just described, the killing of bin Laden. When that word spread at your camp, having just arrived, What was the mood? How was that news received? What do you remember?
1: It was surreal because it was something that genuinely had defined the United States for 10 years. We're hunting this guy, didn't get him. And I mean, everybody that was alive remembers how horrible 9/11 was. And in the aftermath, the waiting, trying to confirm who it was, who was responsible, where were they, you know, going in on October 7th, you know, almost a whole month later, that whole amount of time was a very serious time for the country, very contemplative time. And when we went in and we didn't get him, it was horrible. It was really horrible because I think Americans broadly believe in the concept of justice, and there needed to be justice for this, and justice was not served. And so politically, the administration at the time had to create a different goal in order to kind of make things work. And that is a true folly in our nation's history, and one that, again, we should not ever try to repeat.
0: Was there a sense of accomplishment and celebration, like, hell yeah, we got him? Or was it like, are we still going to stick around? I can imagine there's all sorts of positive emotions, but also, you know, those types of questions.
1: There's no question that there was a level of satisfaction that he was gone and that he had met his end, and he'd met it in a violent way at the hands of some of our very best special operations forces that we have, and that justice in that regard was indeed served. There was not much of a question at the time, again, being 2011, 10 years after 9/11, almost 10 years after 9/11. The mission had changed long before then, when we failed to get bin Laden in the late months of 2001 and in the, you know, first quarter or so of 2002. And so that mission had already changed and had its own permanence to it. So we more jokingly than anything else said, well, I guess we're done. We can head home. But we knew that with the new mission that we had been given, that we still had a long way to go there. And indeed, we had such a long way to go that we would never ultimately get there.
0: So much of the focus today, of course, necessarily is on what happened 25 years ago. But in that previous answer, you were talking about avoiding forever wars and avoiding mission creep. Then you look at the anti-American terror-supporting regime in Iran and the action that President Trump and this administration has taken against that regime, in particular against their nuclear threat. What's your stance on the current war? Because it's still an echo in a lot of ways from 9/11.
1: Well, there's no question that Iran and its regime is a bad actor, and it's a bad actor of all bad actors on the global stage. They hate Americans. They have pursued nuclear weapons. And I think that no matter how anybody actually thinks or feels about this conflict and its timing, I do think at some level it was inevitable. That being said, I'm very disappointed where we are today. I think we've made some principled errors in how we've prosecuted this conflict, and that has left us in a position where we do not have closure to the conflict today, where we could have had we pursued things a little bit differently. And so, coming back to that concept of mission creep and a forever war, you know, there's many on the right side of the aisle that are not saying that this is a forever war. And I don't think that it is at this point. And the reason is because I have not personally detected mission creep. I think the original five objectives remain the five objectives today. Some of those are accomplished and complete, and others remain to be resolved. I'm going to take a pretty aggressive stance against continuing this conflict if I start to see that mission creep. One thing that I'm not willing to do, as we are all working together to try to achieve what's in the greatest strategic interests of the United States of America for ours and future generations, as well as our allies, what I'm not willing to do is take the lessons that I learned from the global war on terror about forever wars and how we get into them, and how we do just enough not to win, just enough not to lose, but fail to do what is required to actually win. What I will not do is look back 20 years from now and say, I did not take what I had learned during the global war on terror, and I let the next generation slide into a forever war. I'm not willing to do that.
0: Congressman Pat Harrigan of North Carolina, a Republican, a Green Beret, a 9/11 kid, in a lot of ways, from this generation that I'm a part of as well. Congressman, we appreciate your time and your reflections today.
1: Thanks for having me, Guy.
0: You bet. And we'll be right back.
2: Smart, fast-paced political analysis that actually respects your intelligence. Guy Benson.

0: On September 17th, 1787, 39 delegates gathered in Philadelphia to sign a document that would change the course of history. Of course, we're talking about the U.S. Constitution. It did more than just establish a government. It created a framework for self-governance under law, dividing political power, limiting its exercise, and protecting the liberty of the American people. We the people reminds us that government doesn't grant our rights. Its authority comes from the people it serves. 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
3: Back here on the Guy Benson Show, there were many speeches, many words said, much ink spilled after 9/11. I'm not sure any of them were more powerful than this extemporaneous moment at Ground Zero, just 3 days after the attacks. Cut 19.
4: I want you all to know that America today is on bended knee in prayer for the people whose lives were lost here, for the workers who work here, for the families who mourn. This nation stands with the good people of New York City and New Jersey and Connecticut as we mourn the loss of thousands of our citizens. I can hear you! I can hear you! The rest of the world hears you! And the people... And the people who knocked these buildings down will hear all of us soon.
3: Oh, man. How many times have you heard that clip? For me, it's got to be dozens. I still get chills. It wasn't just the words of the commander-in-chief, words that just needed to be said, needed to be heard, needed to be believed. It was the eruption from those guys who were doing unthinkable work. They needed that. We needed that. Another hour of the Guy Benson Show coming up next. Harris Faulkner will join us on the other side. 25 years later. Stay tuned.
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12: 25 years later, I'm Deborah Valentine, Fox News. 9/11 ceremonies marking the 25th anniversary of the terror attacks at Ground Zero in New York.
13: For the first time, the 9/11 remembrance ceremony in New York City featured not the usual six moments of silence, but seven. It represents the thousands who have died of 9/11-related illnesses since the attacks and was held after the reading of the names of the more than 2,900 men, women, and children lost at the World Trade Center in 2001 and in 1993. The moment was followed by taps and will become a permanent part of the ceremony from now on. At Ground Zero in Lower Manhattan, Tanya J. Powers, Fox News.
12: At Ground Zero, Terry Strata, president of 9/11 Families United, and the widow of victim Tom Strata blames Saudi Arabia for the terror attacks.
14: My husband, Tom Strata, you are missed more with each year that passes. But how can it be 25 years and still we have no justice for the role that Saudi Arabia played in your murder?
12: The Saudi government has denied any role in the attacks. President Trump is speaking during 9/11 ceremonies at the Pentagon in Arlington, Virginia.
15: 25 years since the September 11th attacks, President Trump says the U.S. doesn't have a choice but to still fight.
16: The world's number one sponsor of terror, the Islamic Republic of Iran, will never, ever have a nuclear weapon.
15: Speaking at the Pentagon, the president paid tribute to the lives lost there and in New York City and Shanksville, Pennsylvania. President Trump says while the country must not forget the immense evil in the world, we must also remember how America responded. At the White House, Jared Halpern, Fox News.
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12: In Shanksville, Pennsylvania, 9/11 ceremonies at the site of the crash of Flight 93, whose passengers attempted to disarm hijackers.
20: Before they became known as the heroes of Flight 93, they were 40 people with a family, hopes, dreams, and so many of them were having people at home that thought they were going to return after they landed on that plane. They range from 20 years old to 79. We want to just highlight some of the families as well and some of the victims. Dora Bodley, she was the youngest, a college student with her whole life ahead of her. Lauren Grandicolis was only 38. She was pregnant with her first child. Leroy Homer is a dad. He was, you know, an Air Force veteran, and he was the co-pilot with Flight 93 that day. And Edward Felt was a 41-year-old husband and father who called 911 on the plane. And others called home from the plane, learning America was under attack. Some said their goodbyes, and then they fought back. Flight 93 was only in the air for less than an hour. It left New Jersey that morning, heading to California before it crashed in the field. It never reached its intended target in Washington, D.C. They believe the terrorists wanted to crash it there in the nation's capital.
12: Fox's Alexis McAdams. Saudi Arabia claims they've shut down a major oil pipeline after an attack from Iranian-backed Houthi rebels. Fox's Trey Yinks has more from the USS George Washington aircraft carrier in the Arabian Sea.
0: Last weekend, the aircraft carrier came under Iranian missile attack, the first of three attacks on U.S. warships in the last week alone. In response to the escalation, the United States ramped up strikes on Iranian oil tankers, prompting the IRGC to launch missiles at U.S. forces in Jordan. The U.S. naval blockade of Iranian ports remains in effect, and CENTCOM Commander Admiral Brad Cooper told Fox News the blockade is ironclad, adding that the United States is dominating the Strait of Hormuz. We are headed to the front line in the war with Iran in the battle for the Strait.
12: Iran-backed Houthis are reportedly approaching the border of Yemen, raising concerns over Iranian influence. I'm Deborah Valentine. This is Fox News.
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3: It's a new hour here on The Guy Benson Show. It's Friday. It is September the 11th. And we are marking, if you can believe it, 25 years that have elapsed since that terrible day in 2001. 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A Fox News alert as we hit the middle hour. The Dow surging today, making up some of the ground lost over the last couple of days. The Dow in the green by 508 points, closing the day and the week at 52,572. Well, our next guest is familiar to Fox viewers. She anchors the Faulkner Focus weekdays at 11 a.m. Eastern on Fox News Channel. Co-hosts outnumbered the next hour. She's a best-selling author. She's been on this program many times. She is also the face of a brand new special on Fox Nation called Born on 9/11, 25 years with Harris Faulkner. Here is a taste of that. Cut 9.
25: Yes, yeah, so my father was a commander in the Navy. And as I was being born, so I was born very early in the afternoon after the second tower had fallen.
26: Going into the Secret Service, for me, it's I want to be protecting democracy on a daily basis. And being with the president, that's democracy as a whole. So for me, it's just I want to be there protecting our country from anything that's going to happen like this ever again.
27: But what my mom has told me is that in her little bubble with her newborn baby, she saw all the nurses running outside trying to collect supplies so that they could stock the ER for the survivors that they were hoping would come.
28: I mean, when growing up, I guess the biggest piece was that when we were born, the doctors actually asked my mom if they wanted to change the date.
29: On your birth certificate?
28: Yeah, if we want, yeah.
29: I've never heard of that.
3: Neither have I. Those are the voices of young people who, all of them, today are turning 25. Happy birthday. Because they entered this world amid a chaos and destruction 25 years ago. And what a fascinating idea for a special to catch up with some of those, call them kids, but now young adults. Wow. Harris Faulkner joins us from our New York headquarters. Hi, Harris.
1: Well, hello, Guy. Thank you for having me on. You know, a lot of people have been asking me the question, why this, why now? And I've actually had this on my heart for quite some time. As a mother, I would often think of the women in hospitals and delivery rooms who were in labor, very busy bringing life into the world. And, you know, on this day, on 9/11, this beautiful Friday, I've had so many people tell me, because we're in New York City, where Fox headquarters is, gosh, this day looks just like that day. The skies were so blue and we had so much hope and inspiration just all around us because it was the close of summer and so many great things were happening and the country was great and blah, blah, blah. All the things. And then suddenly darkness, gray skies. And it wasn't like that in those birthing rooms. Those moms were like, no, the sky is blue. And I got work to do, and I'm bringing in the next generation. And I just love that. And for the longest time, I've wanted to speak with the children of who I call the ultimate optimists. It had to be those mothers. They knew, in many instances, as we learned from the interviews that I do for the special, that they knew what was going on. Like you heard the one young woman say in the clip you played, the nurses were busy focusing on trying to get supplies together because they thought that there were survivors coming. And you learn in the special that in that particular instance, there weren't any.
3: Yeah.
1: Yeah. I mean, there's just so much more we know. But in those moments of entering the world, we have a set of twins. And one of them is a church choir director. You heard from William Faber in there, and he has been in service, works currently at the Department of War, and wants to become a Secret Service agent. He's dedicated his whole young life since he was like 18. Amazing. But what they also represent to me, Guy, is not only is there hope, innovation, inspiration, there is divine purpose. And in my heart and in my faith, I know that these young people, more than 13,000 of them across America who were born on 9/11/2001, turning 25 today, that there was a divine purpose on their lives. Many of them protect and serve. They work in all sorts of ways too. One is becoming a neurosurgeon. They want to be part of what aids us and cares for us as a public. And if that doesn't speak volumes about who we are as a country, if that isn't, if resilience were a person, I don't know what is.
3: How did you, and you mentioned there was no shortage, right? Every day, thousands of babies are born in this country. Mm-hmm. And you said you had a menu of potentially 13,000 or so 24-year-olds, I guess, to go track down. How did you find some of these people? How did you choose who to profile? How many of them were eager to talk about it? How many of them would rather maybe not associate themselves with that day? What was that process like?
1: That is such a great question. So we didn't find anybody who didn't want to participate.
3: Wow.
1: We did find people who, and I wanted a mix of storylines for that birthday. So there are a couple who were born in New York, and just the pure chaos in those hospital settings. One young woman talks about her mom. They never got a picture. You know, the picture you get in the hospital with the baby, and they didn't get any of that. They didn't even get the cord blood that you will get, as a new mom. And for some of them, the fathers, the relatives couldn't be in with them because they couldn't get into the hospital. Many of them, one of them is the child of a naval commander. And I think we played a little bit of that in our clip. Mm-hmm. So what we don't probably focus on is that if you were in any kind of first responder, military, medical field, you were being called upon in every major city in the United States because nobody knew who was next. Like two of my guests are from Chicago and they were hunkering down as mom was in labor. Everybody was focused in on the TV and trying to figure out, well, are we next? And that, you know, It was what people term is complete chaos with utter calm at the center. It was like a hurricane. And in the eye of the storm, you know, we talk about when the eye crosses over, it's relatively quiet to the rest of the storm. Well, I chose people who had varied stories.

0: And in the variations of their stories, I also looked for the calm center, the thing that they had in common. And I didn't even really have to look for it. It just happened. All of them described their mothers as people who knew what they had to do and were hopeful. They were hopeful. And we did have a lot to choose from, but I wanted them, you know, one young woman's from Georgia. We've got Rhode Island. I wanted people to kind of come from different areas because it also speaks to the issue that on 9/11, we were everywhere. I was in Minneapolis at the time on air for ABC. But we all got hit. Don't you feel that, Guy? Like when the radical Islam came for us, our annihilation in the United States, they came for all of us.
1: Yeah. I mean, definitely. And I was a kid, and I mentioned it at the top of the show, in the New York area. It was very, very personal. My town lost 12 people.
0: Oh, no.
1: But the outrage and the grief was not limited to any geographic area of the country. It was all of us, including some of those mothers, I'm sure, who were giving birth that day to this new generation, some of whom you've caught up with and interviewed for this Born on 9/11 special, available now on Fox Nation with Harris Faulkner. Harris, thank you for your time. What a worthwhile project. We'll be right back.
0: Thank you.
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9: I'm Guy Benson. Welcome back. Part of my history, my resume, includes an internship at the White House when I was, of course, much younger. George W. Bush was president. It was 2007. So that was years after this defining moment of his presidency in 2001. And it was an honor to serve in that administration, even in that role. And I have great admiration for President Bush. Don't always agree with everything that he did, but that's fine. That's not the point. His presidential library in Dallas is incredible. At SMU, I visited that a number of years ago. I highly recommend it. And at that library, he held a forum this week where he and Condoleezza Rice, who was his former national security advisor and then secretary of state, they had a conversation, of course, surrounding 9/11 and the anniversary. And President Bush had the weight of the world on him that day and for quite some time. Right? This was, in many ways, his legacy, what happened and then the response to it. And he discussed that with Secretary Rice. And she has been on this show multiple times. We always appreciate her time. I have great respect for Condi as well. They had this dialogue about what it was like to be making decisions in those moments of great uncertainty and so much fear was rampant throughout the country. Of course, a sense of an anger and a desire for vengeance. I want you to hear from President Bush himself some of what he said during this event earlier in the week at his Dallas Presidential Library, starting here in cut one.
13: I was in a classroom listening to a little child read, and Andy Card whispered in my ear, second plane has hit. I knew the first plane hit the tower, like you. I thought it was an accident. And second plane has hit a tower, and America is now under attack. I didn't have much time to process that, but it was pretty clear to me that if we were under attack, then my job was to defend the child that was reading to me and her family and her country. And so it was a moment of clarity.
9: He took some flack, even back then, for the fact that he was in a classroom and he got that whisper from Andy Card, who has been a guest on this program, talks about that moment. And he decided to stay, of course, with a look of great, grave concern on his face and finish up the book and the event rather than run off. And he explained subsequently he didn't want to freak the children out. He wanted to maintain his composure. He wanted to think. He wanted to process. I think looking back, that was the right thing to do. And he just gave some insight there into what was going through his mind. That child, that little kid, totally innocent, had no idea what was happening. Very few people did, outside of people who were actively watching TV at that point. He got the information and he instantly clicked into a mode of, my job is to defend this country and specifically, literally, this girl, her family, her country. President Bush went on and cut two.
13: I became a wartime president. There was no doubt in my mind that this was not a law enforcement event. This was a war, and that the job of the president and the country and his team is to rally the nation to do what's necessary to protect our people.
9: That was a paradigm shift. That was a sea change. It was forced upon us by these evil terrorists, but a major shift in how we approach these things was necessitated in that moment. And in fact, that's something I definitely want to talk about a bit later with Andy McCarthy, who had been beating that drum for a while, even before 9/11. So we will return to that theme in our next hour. But I want to play you a little bit more sound from this event featuring President Bush and Secretary Rice. Here's a clip that I think really helps illustrate the uncertainty and the chaos and the dearth of reliable information, the rumors. I talked about one of them that affected my life at the top of the show, but the rumors that were everywhere. And you have decision makers trying to sift through it in real time with so much on the line, so much at stake, so much risk. Listen to cut seven.
14: You have to understand the hard decisions that this man had to make, just like that. And one of them was, what would happen if a plane was not properly identifying itself, because every plane had become a missile? And so we were trying to land. I remember Norm Mineta, the transportation secretary, trying to land planes on a legal pad, yellow pad, legal pad. But you'd given the order through the vice president that should a plane not squawk properly, it should be shot down. General Kane, we thought initially, standing in that bunker, that that Flight 93 had been shot down by the American
13: Forces. Yeah, I thought the same thing.
14: And there was this horrible moment where the vice president kept trying to get confirmation as to what had happened.
13: Yeah.
14: And for about 10 minutes, we thought we'd shot down a civilian aircraft.
9: Think about that. For a while, the commander-in-chief thought that Flight 93, United 93, Shanksville, had been a shoot-down. Based on this order, a completely rational but gut-wrenching order. Think about it. It's hard to put yourself in shoes like this sometimes, but I spend some time contemplating it. There are innocent people, innocent citizens, and you're saying, if that plane's going to be weaponized to create even more destruction, we have to blow that airplane out of the sky, even though there are innocent Americans aboard. I mean, it really is unfathomable. And they thought for a while that is what happened to United Flight 93. Of course, that isn't what happened. That was Todd Beamer, Let's Roll, that crew of patriots, courageous people who decided they knew what was happening around the country. They were not going to let that plane crash wherever it was intended by the hijackers, which the reporting is was the U.S. Capitol building. They were going to take that plane back, or they were going to take it down trying, and that's what they did. One of the most incredible stories of 9/11, that bravery. But you think also about the simultaneous agony of these decision makers amid the haze, that fog of war. Finally, we have this from President Bush in Cut 8.
13: You know, I got back to the White House. I did find Laura. I gave the speech and was upstairs asleep. And the Secret Service guy came charging into the bedroom and said, we got to go. We're under attack. And I said, okay. I grabbed Barney and...
14: and always Barney.
13: Yeah. Laura's robe. And, go down to the bowels of the White House, and a young airman standing there said, oh, don't worry, sir, it's one of ours. So Dan Kane was flying back to Andrews Air Force Base, but he had the wrong transponder signal on, and the whole mechanism said final attack. Anyway, right. Thank you, Dan.
9: We can laugh about it now, and Bush is telling that story with a twinkle in his eye because General Kane was there, but it again, I think, gives us a glimpse into how frightening it really was, where they had to rouse the president from his slumber, from his bed at the White House,

0: 25 years later. I'm Deborah Valentine, Fox News. 9/11 ceremonies marking the 25th anniversary of the terror attacks at Ground Zero in New York.
1: For the first time, the 9/11 remembrance ceremony in New York City featured not the usual six moments of silence, but seven. It represents the thousands who have died of 9/11-related illnesses since the attacks and was held after the reading of the names of the more than 2,900 men, women, and children lost at the World Trade Center in 2001 and in 1993. The moment was followed by taps and will become a permanent part of the ceremony from now on. At Ground Zero in Lower Manhattan, Tanya J. Powers, Fox News.
0: At Ground Zero, Terry Strata, president of 9/11 Families United, and the widow of victim Tom Strata blames Saudi Arabia for the terror attacks.
2: My husband, Tom Strata, you are missed more with each year that passes. But how can it be 25 years and still we have no justice for the role that Saudi Arabia played in your murder?
0: The Saudi government has denied any role in the attacks. President Trump is speaking during 9/11 ceremonies at the Pentagon in Arlington, Virginia.
3: 25 years since the September 11th attacks, President Trump says the U.S. doesn't have a choice but to still fight.
4: The world's number one sponsor of terror, the Islamic Republic of Iran, will never, ever have a nuclear weapon.
3: Speaking at the Pentagon, the president paid tribute to the lives lost there and in New York City and Shanksville, Pennsylvania. President Trump says while the country must not forget the immense evil in the world, we must also remember how America responded. At the White House, Jared Halpern, Fox News.
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2: Halfway through the Guy Benson Show on this Friday, the 11th of September. 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Joining us now is Ari Fleischer. He's a Fox News contributor, president of Ari Fleischer Communications. He's a best-selling author. You can follow him on social media at Ari Fleischer. He was also the White House press secretary for President George W. Bush on 9/11 in 2001. He's talked about this a lot publicly. Famously, he would tweet out minute by minute his recollections for years on these anniversaries. Ari, it's good to have you back on the show. Welcome.
3: Thank you, Guy.
2: Today feels different than a lot of the previous anniversaries. I was feeling that. My producer, Christine, also made that same observation. Why? Do you feel the same way? What is it about 25 years? Does that make sense to you, even as a question?
3: I do feel the same way. There's something about a 10th year, a 25th year, maybe a 50th or a 100th. It brings it back out. It makes it more raw. You know, it's not the 23rd year. And so there's something that catches your attention, makes your hair stand up on end when you watch what happened on TV. And for people like me who were there at the time, it just makes a memory vivid. And the vivid memory of September 11th is a tough memory.
2: Ari, roughly one-third of Americans who are alive right now were not alive on 9/11. So we have about 100-plus million Americans with us walking around in our communities who weren't born yet. And certainly, even young kids with no living memory, a vast generation of people who might know things about 9/11 to varying degrees, but really don't know what it was like and how it felt. You have shared your story any number of times, including on this show, but we have a growing audience. We have young people who listen to this show. If you're willing, can you just talk us through that day as you remember it?
3: Well, it was a day of shock, because America woke up on a beautiful sunny day in peace. The Soviet Union was gone. The Berlin Wall had come down. International affairs was really not a big thing at the time. People really focused on peace, prosperity, domestic issues. And then the world came to war as Al-Qaeda launched four sneak attacks on the United States of America. 3,000 killed. And we knew in an instant that we are now a nation that had gone from peace to war in the course of a morning. And so it was earth-shattering. It was dramatic. It was unnerving. And for many people, it was beyond scary. And then, of course, for those who lost their lives and those families, it was nothing but anguish. All of that crashed together on September 11th. And when we went to bed on the night of September 11th, we were a changed nation, a nation that was heading to war to bring justice to the people who attacked us on our shores.
2: You had this role as chief spokesperson for the President of the United States. And you guys were focused even earlier that morning on, you know, education initiatives and various other ideas and platform issues and whatever you're going to try to achieve, still early days of that first administration. And then in an instant, all the priorities, all the emphases changed. And for better and for worse, completely altered the trajectory of the country, of the presidency, and the administration in which you were serving. Tell us about how you processed all of it with the president, in your own personal conscience. What was that like as everything was unfolding, especially with all of that swirling uncertainty and fear about additional shoes that a lot of people, almost all of us, expected to drop? We just didn't know where or when.
3: All of that could happen again in an instant if America is ever attacked again. And this is why vigilance and defense and a strong national defense, a strong CIA are so essential if we don't want this to happen again. But, you know, for me and for the president and everybody who was part of the team at the time, you know, the attacks took place that morning. And it was really an instant note, a revelation to President Bush that he was a wartime president and that his biggest responsibility was to protect the country so it could never happen again. I remember aboard Air Force One, the CIA briefer was telling the president, "We believe this is just the first wave. There will be additional waves." And the waves that we feared the most were chemical, biological, or dirty bomb waves. And that's what we were prepared for. This is what we were up against. This is what we were trying to stop. And then when the anthrax mailings took place in early October of 2001, just 3 weeks after the attack, and people were opening up their mail, there was a white powder in it, and literally several people died across the United States as a result of anthrax being mailed. People didn't know instantly, could this be tied to it? Is this the second wave? Is this terrorism? That was the age that we lived in. Everything was geared to stopping a second attack. And I've got to tell you, one of the best stories coming out of September 11th is probably the only good story coming out of September 11th, is we have stopped any type of second attack. There's been no mass attack on the United States. And I should point out, September 11th was the culmination of a series of attacks that took place in the late 1990s. Yeah. There was the attack on the United States embassies in Kenya and Tanzania that destroyed them, the attack on the USS Cole, Khyber Towers in Saudi Arabia. It was a series of attacks by al-Qaeda that escalated in seriousness and destruction, and then they culminated on September 11th. If we didn't do what we did to protect this country, and if future presidents after George Bush didn't keep much of the Bush template in existence, we likely would have been hit again because the people who did it had no intention of stopping.
2: Ari, decisions had to be made in real time about President Bush, his whereabouts, his ability to lead the country, but also his own safety as the commander in chief. Tell us about that chaos behind the scenes.
3: Well, when we left the school in Sarasota, Florida, boarded Air Force One, two planes hit while we were at the school. On the motorcade to Air Force One, that's when the third plane hit the Pentagon. We board Air Force One with the intention of going back to Washington, D.C. As we boarded, we were told that there were six unidentified aircraft that had not yet responded to the order to land. And so for the Secret Service and the military, the last thing they wanted to do was put Air Force One down at a known predictable location like Andrews Air Force Base. And so a decision had to be made. Where are we flying to? The president wanted to get back to Washington. It was determined it wasn't safe to do that. And so we actually flew in a random zigzag pattern in the sky for a while until the decision was made that we would go to Barksdale Air Force Base to refuel, restock the plane for the president to address the nation. And that's where we first went. So until the situation clarified, and of course one more plane did go down, and then we still had reports of unidentified aircraft in the sky, it was just the security determination that it was just not safe enough to bring the president back to Washington until that evening.
2: He, I'm sure, had a lot of ideas about what he wanted to do and how he wanted to present his vision moving forward to the country and strike a tone of outrage and sorrow and all the things that leadership required in that moment. Talk about a communications strategy. I'm sure it's very difficult to try to on the fly put something like that together when everyone is reeling and grieving and angry. But the words coming from the leader of the country mattered a lot in those moments and in those days. And as you were trying to craft that communication strategy to communicate not just with the American people, but with allies, but also to our enemies, what went into that? What were those discussions like?
3: Great point, Guy, because anything he said was going to be a direct message to our enemies, too. When we flew back from Offutt Air Force Base in Nebraska to Washington, the president dictated to Karen Hughes, his top communications aide, what he wanted to say in an address to the nation that night from the Oval Office. And this just poured out of the president. He wanted to do two things. One is do his best to comfort those who were suffering. That was foremost in his mind. And then two, steel the nation for what would come next. He didn't publicly use the word war on September 11th. He used it privately aboard Air Force One and in meetings with the National Security Council. Only the next day on September 12th did he publicly say this would be war. But he wanted to accomplish those two goals, to comfort those who were suffering, and then to steel the nation for what would come next. And that was where he was. That was his heart. It was very straightforward and very George Bush. You know, you didn't really need a speechwriter to do it. That is instant reflection of who he was.
2: Taking the politics out of it completely, I still think back to that game at Yankee Stadium in the World Series that year. Weeks later, I watched a little documentary about it last night on MLB Network, and it was the Mets game where they came back and won and beat the Braves, and there was this catharsis at Shea Stadium. And then, of course, this other baseball moment in the Bronx in the World Series, and that first pitch, the strike that President Bush threw from the mound in front of that stadium, which was just filled to the brim with people and emotion and all sorts of different cross currents, fear and pride and anger and anticipation of the game and competitiveness and unity. It was just all this sort of cacophony and collision. Then he comes out there with the bulletproof vest under the jacket, throws a strike. I mean, just like out of a storybook, Ari, and I don't care what your politics are. That moment was really something. Baseball and the president. Tell us about that.
3: Well, and the president said to me afterward that no matter what happens to him in the course of his presidency, that will remain a highlight. He instantly knew it. And it was because the crowd was chanting USA, USA, USA. Mm-hmm. It was because our nation had been gut punched and people were reeling. And we Americans just want to feel good about who we are. We want to cheer for our nation. That's who we are. But in the aftermath of September 11th, as much as there was a patriotic rally like you wouldn't believe, we were one nation, it still felt like people were walking around with that solemn heaviness because of this gut punch. It took to that moment for people to just let it rip, to let it out and cheer for our country. It was one of the most healthy, cathartic, tumultuous events you could ever be in the middle of. To hear that crowd roar like that, it touched the president. It really moved him deeply. And, you know, guys, it's just remarkable to think he had a 90% job approval. The country rallied like you wouldn't believe. There really were no Democrats or Republicans. There were just Americans. People were united in our determination to bring justice to those who did this. And I've got to say, you know, the Afghanistan war was extraordinarily popular. The vote in Congress to authorize the president to use force in Afghanistan was almost unanimous. Only one congresswoman voted against it. Only one. Every single Democrat except one voted for it. It was a time of massive unity. And that lasted a long time, I've got to say. And it's a different America. I have the whatever you call it, privilege. I just remember how our nation unified. We're polarized today, but boy, it felt good to be part of a unified nation.
2: Yeah, the rallying cry was United we stand, and united we stood there for quite a while. It doesn't feel quite the same way right now in this country. I want to ask you about that, Ari, when we come back on the Guy Benson Show on this 9/11 25th anniversary. Ari Fleischer, our guest. Stay tuned.
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11: We continue here on the Guy Benson Show with Ari Fleischer, former White House press secretary. He was press secretary to George W. Bush, the president, on September 11, 2001. And Ari, you were just reflecting before the break on that really profound, almost unanimous sense of purpose and unity that engulfed the country after the attacks. God forbid, something cataclysmic happened again now. Are we capable of that unity? Is that a bygone era?
12: I think we're mostly capable of it again. This is a patriotic country. This is a country that loves America. If you're online, if you're on Twitter, if you're following some of the polarization in politics, the Hassan Pikers of politics, then it feels like we're a raw country tearing ourselves apart. But having seen this nation rally before, I believe that overwhelmingly this nation would rally again because of social media, which did not exist on September 11th. You know, there will today still be people who are cheering for the enemy or blaming it on the United States, but I think they would be a minority.

0: I really believe in the power of this nation to rally, and that there are fringes. They belong on the fringe, but this is a fundamentally good nation with good people.
1: I think you're right. At the same time, I am really worried that we have quite a few candidates around the country for significant offices who happily, confidently, proudly campaign with someone who famously said and meant that the United States deserved what happened on September 11th and has expressed explicit support for terrorists. That type of person would have absolutely no quarter in 2002 America, let alone showing up at campaign rallies for people who were viable candidates. And yet here we are today. Is that a product of the times? Have we forgotten to some extent what happened that day? Would that potentially change again, God forbid, if something happened? It's hard for me as someone who lived through it, even 25 years later, it's a long time, but it isn't, to see at least this strain that seems to be growing in our politics. And I can't wrap my brain around how we're letting that happen.
0: It's growing. There's no question it's growing, and that the fringe has gotten larger. But I still maintain it's a fringe, that the overwhelming majority of Americans would rally. But this fringe is a worrisome fringe. And, you know, Abdul El-Sayed in Michigan, the guy who invited Hassan Piker in, made him his running mate. You know, Abdul El-Sayed regularly blames terrorism on the policies of the United States of America. And so you do have to scratch your head and wonder, are there individuals out there who would say things like that? Now, on 2001, on September 12th, there was a left-wing group called Answer.org. It was one of the early online advocacy groups. And they advocated using international institutions to fight al-Qaeda, judicial institutions. They said war is not the answer. And they were a teeny tiny voice back then. They didn't get amplified because the American people justifiably wanted to bring justice to the people who attacked us. But that voice was there. It just didn't have the social media to resonate the way it does today.
1: Ari Fleischer, former White House press secretary, our colleague here at Fox News. He's an author. You can follow him on social media as well, at Ari Fleischer. Ari, thank you for your remembrances here today. Thank you for your time always.
0: Thank you, Guy. Good to talk to you.
1: The final hour of the Guy Benson Show coming up next. Andy McCarthy, terrorism expert, longtime federal prosecutor. He will be here when we return.
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0: Clock in the most powerful city in the world. It's time for the Guy Benson Show Happy Hour, brought to you by the Finnish Long Drink. 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
1: 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With us now, Andy McCarthy, who is a former assistant U.S. attorney for the Southern District of New York. He's a best-selling author. He's an expert on terrorism. You can follow him on social at Andrew C. McCarthy. And Andy, we're so grateful that you've made the time for us today.
2: Guy, I'm grateful to have the opportunity. Nice to speak with you.
1: You have a piece out at National Review, 25 years after 9/11. The terror is past, yet we're losing the war. That is a tough headline to read, a tough analysis to offer. Before we explore what you mean by that, can you just tell us about your September 11th, 2001?
2: Well, it was a long time ago, obviously, and I was younger and more athletic, so I was actually coming in from a run and threw the news on when the first plane hit. And I was a little surprised, Guy, that a number of people in Washington, in the government, said it wasn't until the second plane hit that they realized America was under attack. I instantly thought America was under attack, but I think that's because in New York, for 8 years in the Southern District of New York, the Manhattan U.S. Attorney's Office, we had been responsible for the terrorism prosecutions beginning with the World Trade Center bombing in February of 1993. So I think we were at that point more familiar with what we were dealing with, and the political and even the governing class in Washington was kind of playing catch up.
1: But the enemy was pretty fixated on that target, right? That's
2: sure
1: something
2: was.
1: That you also knew very well.
2: Yeah, it sure was. But, you know, I don't mean to be critical, because I think the 8 years that I'm talking about are a failed national security strategy, this law enforcement approach, and all credit to President Bush against a lot of criticism and catcalls from a lot of people, especially in the legal profession. For moving America from a law enforcement paradigm, which was suicidal in many ways, to a law of war paradigm that actually allowed us to go and attack the people who had been hitting us again and again for 8 years.
1: Andy, before we continue about 9/11, what you just said reminds me of a mini series that I watched, I think it was on Netflix, while I was out on paternity leave. It was called The Bombing of Pan Am 103. And it was a dramatization of the Lockerbie bombing and the aftermath and the chase for justice after that terrorist attack in, what was it, the late 1980s, if I'm not mistaken.
2: Right.
1: And
2: yeah.
1: I knew of it. Of course, I'd read about it. I can recall some of the famous, terrible, iconic images of pieces of the plane on the ground in Scotland and that sort of thing. And I watched this dramatization, and my understanding is, by and large, it's quite accurate. And I was just blown away, Andy, by the extent to which, not exclusively, but a lot of the governments involved treated this as some sort of law enforcement exercise with an investigation that dragged on for years. And gosh, do we have enough evidence against these terrorists that we know did it? And then there was a trial, and there was actually an acquittal of one of these guys. And it took so long. I think the trial wasn't until like 1999 or 2000. Justice very, very delayed. And then the convicted terrorist ended up being released very early on some humanitarian gambit because he was sick, lived for years, was greeted as a liberator back home from these Islamists in Libya. And it was a worthwhile miniseries, and I think it portrayed terrorism as evil, and there are some people on social media who were very angry because it accurately portrayed the threat, and there were people, of course, dragging Palestine and their agenda into all of it. But that wasn't my takeaway. It was just, you know, accurately portraying the evil that was done. But it just sort of shocked me that something of that nature and that evil was kind of handled the way that it was, as just kind of like a big investigation for law enforcement agencies to try to finally get a conviction. And it just seems like such a wrong-headed approach that truly became inoperable and I think obsolete after 9/11, at least as that threat existed.
2: Yeah, I think that's right. I think, Guy, you have to kind of put this in the context of its moment. Lockerbie happened about 2 years before, 2.5 years before the Soviet Union fell. But the investigation kind of bridged from the late 80s into the 90s. And it was of a piece with its time, which was, a kind of end of history triumphalism that, the Soviet Union had fell. The United States was the lone superpower. There was no more war. We were all going to have a peace dividend. That was the idea that the Clinton administration kind of swept in with. And we were, I think, prone to the delusion at the time that, you know, war in the sense that we had understood it in history was over, and that we could handle things like terrorism as if they were just a crime wave or criminal aberration, rather than come to grips with the idea that there was an ideological foreign movement camouflaged in religion that was bent on making war against the West, whether or not the West wanted to admit that the war was on. And that really did go on, I think, until 9/11. And that's why I again think it's very important what President Bush did in shifting the way that we approach counterterrorism. If you think about it, Guy, Khalid Sheikh Mohammed, we're complaining now that he hasn't, he won't be tried, if he's ever tried, until now, 2028, they're saying. Well, he was under indictment in the Southern District of New York in 1996. It wasn't the criminal justice system that caught him. It was the war on terror and the way that we approached it then. Bin Laden, when he was killed in 2011 by American military forces, he had been under indictment in the Southern District of New York since, I think, 1998. So it was a pretty stark demonstration that if you approached counterterrorism as a law enforcement matter, it was an insane thing to do, because the foreign organizations that were targeting the West and targeting the United States operated in overseas safe havens where the writ of our courts don't run and our law enforcement agencies don't operate.
1: It was so asymmetrical in multiple senses, right? And it could not go on, and it did stop after 9/11, and we were then on a war footing, and we've been debating that really ever since. When we think about the war on terror, coming back now to your piece today at National Review, where you say the terror piece is past and we all pray it remains fully in the past,

0: course, I think there's reason to worry. There are people who still would very much like to kill as many of us as they can for the exact same reasons, from the same poisonous ideology. But setting that aside, you assert that we are, quote, losing the war. What do you mean by that?
1: Well, I think as far as the war part is concerned, when you're talking about the war on terror, while the expeditions in Afghanistan and Iraq did not go well, the counterterrorism piece has gone very well. And I think we're night and day better at counterterrorism today than we were right before 9/11. And that's the reason there hasn't been a recurrence. But I do think that by calling it the war on terror, and I made this complaint from the beginning, although I wish I was a little bit more strident about it at the time, but you can't make war on a tactic. And the reason that we said war on terror instead of what it was, which was war on Sharia supremacism, is because I think for admirable reasons, the administration and the government at large didn't want to be understood as being at war with a religion, or with war of against a creed with 2 billion in adherents. But at the same time, the way you think about things has a lot to do with the way you label them. And the enemy here was not a tactic. The enemy here was an ideological movement that is basically a totalitarian political movement of the kinds that we dealt with throughout the 20th century. But we really had never come to grips with that. And for that reason, the terrorists were only the pointy end of the spear here. There's a whole menu of options that this ideological movement has pressed, and they're all the institutions of opinion in our society, particularly the campus, the media, the law, politics, and they've made big advances. It's true that there hasn't been a recurrence of 9/11, and thank God for that. But Sharia supremacism is on the march. Anyone who watched American campuses after October 7th knows that.
0: Andy, there was an exchange last night on CNN. Abby Phillip has her show, and one of her guests on the panel was Noah Rothman, who's a conservative, and they got into it about the term Islamism, where it was in reference to a speech that Ted Cruz gave this week in Dallas, and Abby Phillip seemed to take exception to it, not understanding that there's any distinction between Islam and Islamism, which is a distinction that Cruz was making and Noah Rothman was trying to explain, and Abby Phillip either feigned ignorance or was ignorant of what Islamism even was. She's like, I've never heard of such a thing. And she laughed it off and called it ridiculous. And the context of that was basically saying, isn't this a horrible, racist, bigoted thing to do, to say that an entire religion is our enemy? And Noah was saying, no, that's not what Cruz said. He's making this distinction with this word. And she scoffed and said she just wasn't familiar with it. And I just don't know how you can lead any sort of serious conversation on this subject on television and not at least be passingly familiar with that term. But according to her, she wasn't. How do you navigate that? Because there are plenty of peaceable, law-abiding, good citizen Muslims in this country who don't deserve aspersions or anything like that. There is also the very serious threat of Islamism, including its violent manifestations, that remain existentially threatening to Western civilization. How do you try to talk about those issues in a way that might make sense, especially, let's say, to younger people who don't necessarily have the lexicon of all of this, given that it has been, 25 years?
1: Yeah, this is why I prefer the term Sharia supremacism, because I think it's a more precise prescription of what it is that we're dealing with, a more precise diagnosis. You know, Guy, prior to the wave of terrorism in the beginning in the late 20th century, if you talked about someone who was an Islamist, you would have been talking about someone like Bernard Lewis, the great scholar of Islam, because that's what the term meant back then. And then because we wanted to draw a distinction between Islam, the religion, and radicals who wanted to impose a fundamentalist version of Islamic law on society. And remember, Islam does not distinguish between the secular realm and the spiritual realm. So it's like a full purpose, literally a totalitarian system. But what I think admirably people were trying to do was distinguish Islam, the religion, from Islamism, which was the term used for the political totalitarian system.
0: Right.
1: I think it's better to call it Sharia supremacism, because Sharia, as it was understood classically going back to the 10th century, is what outfits like the Muslim Brotherhood and ISIS and Al-Qaeda and the blind sheikh, who I prosecuted in the 90s, a scholar of Sharia, that's what they want to impose. And I think we'd be it would be easier to make this distinction if you took the word Islam, which is explosive, out of it and say this is what they're trying to do. They have a 10th century conception of Sharia that they want to impose on society.
0: Andy, I want to continue this conversation, but I have to take a break. Let's do so very quickly and return with Andy McCarthy on The Guy Benson Show.
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13: McCarthy is our guest here on this 25th anniversary of the September 11th terrorist attacks. Andy, one of the top advisors to Mayor Mamdani in New York City, who represented a terrorist as a lawyer, he has spoken about and written about 9/11, and he has given voice to this idea that's shared by a lot of people, especially on the left in this country and people who are Islamists or Islamist adjacent, that, well, 9/11 was bad. And some of them will make that concession, at least. It was bad, but it kind of happened because of America. And it was our foreign policy. That's why they hate us. Our support for Israel. Think of the Palestinians. They have this whole version of events that doesn't directly necessarily go the full piker. America deserved 9/11. But that's kind of the point that they're making. We brought it upon ourselves through our policies and, you know, the various adventures abroad, imperialism. You check the list down on some of the buzzwords. What do you make of that argument? Because I think it has a fair amount of currency, especially, again, among younger generations.
14: Yeah, I think there's a lot of 1970s in the 2020s, because we saw this phenomenon in the 70s into the 80s. You know, a lot of the terrorists, the domestic terrorists of the 1970s, they ended up being sort of airbrushed into respectable academics who, you know, did a lot of public commentary. And it was the same idea that, you know, to the extent we have problems, we had them coming because it's our fault. We're the force of evil in the world, et cetera. And I think, you know, it passed in the 1970s. It was a lot of pain to get from, you know, from when those people were ascendant to when they were probably, when they were finally quelled. It probably took about 15 years for that to run its course. And I just see history repeating itself. It's, you know, I often talk about this guy. In 1966, the first Muslim Brotherhood operatives who were in the United States started establishing Muslim students associations. There were only a handful of them in the Midwest. By around 2010, I want to say, there were about 600 chapters across North America, across the United States and Canada. And this thrived under our noses. You know, people woke up after October 7th and said, what is going on American campuses? And I kind of feel like, you know, if you let this go on for three or four generations, that organization, which is a Muslim Brotherhood organization, is an indoctrination program. It's not like a bunch of college students get together to go bowling or have social events. It's an indoctrination program. And a lot of that has gone on. This is why I say that it's fine that we fix the counterterrorism piece, and it was vital that we do that. But we haven't even engaged in a lot of ways on the ideological battle.
13: That is very much a conversation to continue another day. I hope we will, Andy, when you come back. Andy, a longtime former prosecutor, a best-selling author. I particularly recommend Willful Blindness on this anniversary. You can follow Andy and his writing at Andrew C. McCarthy. Andy, thank you.
14: Thank you, Guy.
13: We'll be right back after this short break.

0: attended by many dignitaries, including four former presidents, Vice President J.D. Vance, and other current and former elected officials. At Ground Zero in Lower Manhattan, Tanya J. Powers, Fox News.
1: And President Trump marked the 25th anniversary of the 9/11 attacks as we're at war with Iran. Fox's Jared Halperin from the White House.
2: 25 years after the September 11th terror attacks, President Trump says the nation will never forget.
3: That's why we fight today. We don't have a choice. There can only be victory. We fight hard. We fight to win.
2: Speaking at a memorial service at the Pentagon, the president saluted the victims killed and service members he says are working right now to ensure the world's number one sponsor of terror, Iran, will never have a nuclear weapon. Vice President J.D. Vance attended the service at the World Trade Center site in Lower Manhattan. At the White House, Jared Halpern, Fox News.
1: A family in Kissimmee, Florida has built their own 9/11 memorial in their front yard. Kathy Reedy and her family placed 2,977 American flags to honor each of the lives lost on that day. Reedy said it was a family effort made from the heart. One of the flags for Reedy's cousin, Michael Horn, who died in the collapse. 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
8: 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Monday on This Morning, America's First News. Will the midterm Republican convention be enough to blunt Democratic momentum weeks before the November elections? We'll have analysis. Also, alarms are sounding in the job market where the size of the workforce hasn't been this low since the pandemic. What's going on? And phone bans at school from bell to bell. Do they work? Monday on This Morning, America's First News.
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12: To open the show today, on this Friday, on this difficult anniversary, I read word for word from a column that I've written at the Washington Examiner, where I'm a senior writer. It was my personal narrative of September 11th, 2001, through the eye.

eyes of a 16-year-old high school student just outside New York City. If you missed it, here's part of it. The first indication that something out of the ordinary was happening arrived during a free period mid-morning. I went down to the athletic office to pick up a roster for the following weekend's football game and encountered the secretary hunched over her radio. Typically, unfailingly warm and friendly, her face wore a look of concern as she held up a finger as I began to speak. There had been some sort of accident at the World Trade Center in Lower Manhattan, not far from our town. A small plane crashed into one of the towers, she relayed via the news bulletin. That was odd, I thought, given how clear the day was. How would a pilot make that sort of mistake? I collected the document I'd come for and left, not thinking much more of it. I marched back to the other side of the school, to the television studio, where I turned on one of the monitors. A local station was showing live images of the Twin Towers, one of which was on fire. It looked like a very serious accident. My mind wandered briefly to my father, who worked nearby and passed through that complex's subterranean train station each morning. Then it happened, right around 9 a.m. In the first split second, my sports fan brain told me it was a replay of the initial impact that had been queued up for the broadcast. That explosion was huge. That plane wasn't small. Wait, now both buildings are on fire. So that was a second blast. Oh my God. This was on purpose. Oh my God. We are under attack. And then, where is Dad? The rest of that horrific day was a blur, punctuated by crystallized, visceral memories. We had some trouble contacting Dad for a while, amid agonizingly spotty cell service. There was one tense call with Mom as we tried to figure out what was happening and if he was safe. There were no social media feeds to obsessively consult for updates, but rumors, both true and false, proliferated, sweeping through our school. One of the false rumors was that my own father had been killed. This developed through a misinterpretation of a moment that occurred in our student center. I'd taken a seat at a table alone to clear my head and started to try to reckon with what was inevitably going to be a catastrophic death toll. A wave of panic swept over me as it was confirmed another plane had hit the Pentagon outside Washington, a blow against our military headquarters. I wept openly as I sat there. Someone must have witnessed that scene and wondered, perhaps aloud, if I had some sort of connection to a victim. This thought managed to be transmitted through a chaotic game of telephone, eventually morphing into, "Guy lost his dad." This whisper got back to me, of course, which caused enormous distress, even though I was almost certain that it was untrue. After all, nothing seemed certain at all that day, and nothing would for weeks. I remember a burst of relief when I was finally able to confirm it wasn't true. It faded quickly, with worry and powerlessness reasserting themselves. Another rumor turned out very sadly to be true. A student had been urgently pulled out of class and called to the main office. The reason? His father, trapped above one of the impact points, had phoned the school to speak with his son for the final time. They both knew in that moment it was goodbye. Unimaginable. That nightmare suddenly became reality for that young kid who was just days into his high school career. He was on the football team. The game for which I'd picked up that roster was never played. His father was one of 12 men and women from my town whose lives were stolen that morning. A few months ago, when I finally summoned the courage to go visit the memorial site and museum at Ground Zero, I looked him up in the facility's impressive yet haunting digital archive of victims. Seeing his face brought everything back. Tears welled up as a lump gathered in my throat. I couldn't help it, even almost a quarter century later. After the towers collapsed, curses and vengeful vows echoed through the hallways. Grief was fresh. Fear was omnipresent. Anger was set ablaze.
For many of us, those embers still burn.

0: It was a defining, shattering moment. Some of my classmates subsequently enlisted in the military. Others became politically active. Still others refocused on normalcy as soon as humanly possible. But we were all scarred and all processed those wounds in some way. That afternoon, a few of us went up to a scenic overlook in town with a beautiful view of New York. It was packed up there. In the distance, the southern tip of Manhattan Island was shrouded in a giant plume of dark smoke. That full opening monologue, the whole column, available online. 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When we come back, it is the home stretch. We need some levity, some light, which is also part of the 9/11 story, resilience, moving forward. We're going to see if we can accomplish that coming up.
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0: On September 17th, 1787, 39 delegates gathered in Philadelphia to sign a document that would change the course of history. Of course, we're talking about the U.S. Constitution. It did more than just establish a government. It created a framework for self-governance under law, dividing political power, limiting its exercise, and protecting the liberty of the American people. We the people reminds us that government doesn't grant our rights. Its authority comes from the people it serves. 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
0: Home Stretch on the Guy Benson Show on this Friday. It's been a tough but important show, I think, over these 3 hours as we think back to what happened, what was done to this country 25 years ago today. And I do want to, as I mentioned before the break, to move on to sort of sunnier fare. But before we do that, and I remind you, of course, that you can check out the podcasts all week long, the entire show, start to finish, bonus Benson, all of that, GuyBensonShow.com. I do want to just quickly ask the members of this team to chime in here. Christine, I know that this was a formative event for you.
10: Yes.
0: When you were young and this terrible day happened, and you're from the New York area, and you and I were talking earlier, and you did say it feels maybe more significant in some way on the 25th anniversary. And I wonder what makes you say that. I agree. I don't disagree. I can't quite put my finger on why 25 years stands out in that way, but it does.
10: Well, I think, like Ari Fleischer earlier said, I think anniversaries really do stand out and mean something. So I think the heaviness might be just that. I also think for some reason this year, social media, like the replays of everything that happened that day, it seems to be a lot going on, especially on Twitter, on Facebook, Instagram. I don't know. I can't, like you said, I can't exactly put my finger on it, but if it was like, if it was in your formative years, especially, you know, I was 20 years old on 9/11. And I mean, we've talked about this before, so I don't need to go into everything, but it changed my whole trajectory of my career. You always used to tease me because remember I said I wanted to be a teacher.
0: Yeah.
10: And you always said, well,
0: yeah, we dodged a bad outcome there. And instead you decide to inflict yourself upon radio.
10: Yes.
0: And me and this yes. audience. So all that being said, mm-hmm. no, you're right. And I also think part of it is, especially now that I'm of a certain age, it's kind of astounding and jarring that not only did this happen, and we're taking a moment quite rightly to remember it, the fact that it was a quarter century ago doesn't feel real.
10: No.
0: It doesn't feel like I'm old enough for that to have been 25 years ago. For people who are old enough to, you know, rent a car, you know, on their own, weren't born yet. People who have been voting in our elections for whatever, 7 years, weren't born yet on that day. I think it's that passage of time and how it feels both like ancient history and like yesterday. There's something of a contradiction there, but I think a lot of people understand what I'm saying, even if I'm not fully articulating it perfectly. That confluence that has definitely been enhanced, I think, by social media and all the very appropriate memorializations today, that's maybe what's doing it for me. But we talk about 9/11 on anniversaries on this show. We always have. And on the 20th anniversary on this show, we did a lot of this. And we mention it every year. This is different. There is a particular time, I think, to lean into the never forget mantra. And today is that day. And I'm glad that we've done with our show today what we have. Joelle, you are more than a decade younger than I am. So you were around on September 11th, 2001, but you were very, very young. Do you have any memories?
11: It kind of comes in fragments, Guy. So it was my first week of first grade. So I was 5 years old, on the verge of being six. I think.

0: From what I remember, there was an announcement through the intercom, and I think I remember some of my classmates acting confused. They didn't know what was going on, and I think my teacher at the time, from what I'm trying to remember, looked like obviously emotional, and she was trying to figure out how to break the news to other classmates of mine. That's all I really remember.
1: Where did you grow up? Where were you?
0: So I was in North Jersey, born and raised, back in elementary school. I think I also remember, too, later in the day, my dad coming home. So my dad was a police officer. He's been retired ever since. You know, after years later discussing it, he told me that it was just an emotional day. And I think there was a time where my mom wasn't sure if he was even going to come home, but he was fine, thankfully. But big emotional day for my father.
1: Yeah. So, I mean, and there you have it. Two people who were living it. I was in high school. Christine was in her 20s. Joelle was a first grader. And it was hard to process for anyone, let alone little kids. And I can't imagine having to explain that in real time to little children. And part of the reason that we've done all week what we have, asking people to tell their stories, the piece that I wrote at the Examiner and read at the beginning of the show, we just replayed a good chunk of that. For people who are just a little bit younger than Joelle, and then younger from there, no memory at all. And it's incumbent upon us to tell the stories the way we remember them, accurately, vividly, without flinching from the difficulty. Because, as we've also talked about this week, there are other people, bad actors, people of bad will, who want their own revisionist history to prevail. And that only works if we let them. And as far as I was concerned, this week and today in particular, we were not going to let them. That was not going to happen on our watch on this platform. That being said, part of 9/11 too was resiliency, saying we're not going to let what happened completely ruin us forever. We have to be able to laugh and love and smile again and go to ball games and go to restaurants and, you know, hug your kids and play with a puppy and like all the things that, you know, everything just stopped. It froze and it felt like it was inappropriate to almost enjoy anything there for a while because of what had been done to us and the immense loss. But then I think part of the rebellion against this evil, against this enemy, was to go back to loving our lives and living in freedom. And we've done that. And I think to a large extent, we've too much lost sight of the threat and the evil, but that's also natural. It's part of human nature. But there is a healthy component to it as well. So I'm looking forward this weekend to going to a back-to-school little barbecue extravaganza at the preschool where my son just started this week. So a lot of things happening there. I've got dinner with a friend that I haven't hung out with who's had a lot of things happening in his life. We're going to have a nice steak and some good wine later tonight. I'm going to spend some time on Sunday after church with some awesome friends, including the godmother to our new daughter who's going to come over, and she and her husband are great cooks, and we're going to do a pretty elaborate brunch on Sunday. We are going to live life this weekend, and I'm looking forward to it very, very much. Christine, what do you have on the agenda?
2: I will be with my family, spending my time with Miss Megan tomorrow, and then on Sunday, I'm heading out to Kansas City, Guy.
1: Oh, you're getting there even earlier.
2: Well, someone's got to produce the show Monday morning.
1: Well, I mean, the event that we're attending is on Wednesday. And I know we're going to the football game on Monday night, but Sunday, I mean, I guess it makes sense to get there super early, have a little mama's night, mama's juice
2: on your own,
1: night on the town.
2: It's a work trip.
1: Oh, sure. Have you been Googling the hot spots, the club?
2: No, I'm actually taking a pretty late flight. I think it's like 9 o'clock at night. But I just wanted to get there so that I could wake up and go straight to the station because I was worried the Wi-Fi in the plane might be, you know, iffy. And then
1: you might want to just somehow contact whatever airline you're flying to make sure that they're prepared with their bar cart for that later evening flight that you're going to be on. Safe travels, Christina. We will see you in KCMO territory early next week. That's going to be a lot of fun. Can't wait to meet all those folks. Joelle, what about you? I think you've got a pretty big day tomorrow, if I'm not mistaken.
0: Yeah, big day tomorrow, guys. So Christina and I have our engagement photo shoot in the town that we live in.
1: Christina. Just to be clear, we're talking about a very different human being. Just in case a casual listener might have misheard that, I just want to make sure.
0: Oh, yeah, it's essential.
1: Your lovely fiance, Christina.
0: Yes.
1: And you are, please proceed. Go ahead.
0: We have our engagement shoot in the town that we live in tomorrow, and we're going to a nearby park that has a beautiful gazebo. So we're going there. And then on Sunday, I am going to the movie theater with my sister to watch the brand new Oasis documentary that came out.
1: Okay. All right. A little music action. So that sounds fun. Sounds like we've got some good weekend activities ahead. And I wanted to close on that note intentionally here. After a week that was intense. I mean, coming back from parental leave on Tuesday after the long weekend, a lot going on, you know, in my family and in my life. Then Charlie Kirk anniversary yesterday, 9/11. It's not exactly a walk in the park this week.
2: It's a week.
1: It's been a week. And I think just on an up note, why not end on an up note? Because you can't stay down. And, you know, is this kind of truism that was said after 9/11, and maybe it was trite at times and people would poke fun at it, like, oh, you can't let the terrorists win. And I think that takes many different forms, not letting the terrorists or letting the enemy win. But I do firmly believe that part of it is refusing to let the terror of terrorism alter what we do and how we can enjoy our existence and our way of life and our values that they hate. It's the whole reason that they attacked us. And so on that note, I hope that that resonates with many of you. I hope that you have a wonderful, safe, fun weekend with your loved ones. And we will be back here on Monday doing the show from Kansas City, Missouri. Have a great weekend, everyone. We'll talk soon. 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
10: I'm Deborah Valentine, Fox News. Friday marking the 25th anniversary of the 9/11 terror attacks. Fox's Mark Meredith reports from Washington.
11: In New York, Vice President Vance, former presidents, and families of those killed gathered at Ground Zero to pay tribute. We also heard from a 9/11 widow who lost her husband and urged America's leaders to hold those responsible accountable. In Washington, another solemn ceremony as President Trump, War Secretary Pete Hegseth, and former National Security Advisor Condoleezza Rice all honored those killed and at the Pentagon as well as the war on terror.
12: We salute our first responders.

0: enforcement, and we love them.
1: In Pennsylvania, there was another moving ceremony near Flight 93, a crash. Remember, the passengers had overtaken the hijackers. 25 years later, many families are still grieving, and thousands of first responders still battling cancer, all linked to their work.
2: A new exhibition will open today at the 9/11 Memorial and Museum in Manhattan, exploring the legacy and service of 9/11 heroes designed for the next generation. President Trump is promising to make good on a $5,000 dividend payment if Republicans prevail in the midterms. Fox's Jared Halpern has more from the White House.
3: In a Friday afternoon social media post, President Trump says when he says something, he means it, adding the $5,000 dividend will happen because people deserve it. At this week's Republican midterm convention, the president announced a $5,000 dividend payment to every American adult if Republicans hold on to the House and Senate in November. Top Senate Democrat Chuck Schumer calls the plan a bribe to voters, and some Republicans have questioned the price tag, likely to top $1 trillion. President Trump says the dividends could be funded by tariffs and economic growth. At the White House, Jared Halpern, Fox News.
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4: 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Just click listen, then swipe right and hear the latest news updates on your time. 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
2: Saudi Arabia is saying they've shut down a major oil pipeline after an attack from Iranian-backed Houthi rebels. Fox's Trey Angst on the USS George Washington aircraft carrier in the Arabian Sea.
7: A U.S. Navy Osprey soars through the skies over the Gulf of Oman, headed toward the CENTCOM area of operation.
8: Last weekend, the aircraft carrier came under Iranian missile attack, the first of three attacks on U.S. warships in the last week alone. In response to the escalation, the United States ramped up strikes on Iranian oil tankers. Currently, the IRGC to launch missiles at U.S. forces in Jordan.
7: Almost immediately, jets are scrambled after a threat from Iran is identified. While these sailors remain on alert, watching for threats from Iran to the north and east, they must also look west. Iran-backed Houthi forces are advancing on government-controlled territory in Yemen.
2: Secretary of State Marco Rubio says the U.S. military will continue targeting Iranian oil tanks in retaliation for attacks on American warships in a bid to squeeze Tehran economically. Religious organizations and law enforcement agencies bolstering security ahead of the Jewish High Holy Days, which have begun. Fox's Kristen Goodwin has details.
9: Rosh Hashanah begins at sunset Friday and ends at nightfall on Sunday, meaning head of the year. In Hebrew, it celebrates the Jewish New Year and is the start of a 10-day period of repentance and reflection that culminates with Yom Kippur on September 21st, the holiest day of the Jewish calendar. Jewish organizations, including the Anti-Defamation League, have issued security advisories and partnered with law enforcement to boost safety efforts ahead of the holiday, citing a rise in anti-Semitic incidents. The ADL's Center on Extremism says it's documented 23 terrorist plots or attacks targeting the Jewish community since 2020, with 16 of those incidents occurring in the past 25 months. Kristen Goodwin, Fox News.
2: I'm Deborah Valentine. This is Fox News.
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0: 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We'll make you part of the show, answer your question, or if you want it done in private, you can too. Or go to Believe Health TV, our website, Believe Health TV. And there, you've got, of course, you can DM me. If you want to go to any of our social media, you can text me as well your question. Look, we'll do whatever we can to get you the answer that you need and the help that you need. Because at the end of the day, that's what matters more than anything. All right, we're going to kick it off and go to the phones. I see you sitting there. Let's start out with Rudy. Hi, Rudy. What is your health challenge?
1: Hi. I have a problem getting an erection. And I wanted to know maybe if they have something you can take or... to help that problem. My prostate's okay.
0: Okay.
1: But I don't know why I can't.
0: Yeah, things aren't working like they used to. I get it. So ED, or erectile dysfunction, is something that a lot of guys struggle with, really. And it's not just guys in their 60s and 70s and 80s. It's guys in 30s and 40s. There's a lot of factors involved when it comes to ED that you have to look at. And it has to do with blood flow. Just so you know, typically it's blood flow. It can be hormones. So if your prostate's okay, that's a good thing. Okay. But you want to get some testing done. I would get testing done for blood flow, overall, your overall cardiovascular system. If you're having issues with, you know, let's say high blood pressure or high cholesterol, that can also be impacted with erectile dysfunction. So just so you know, that does play a role. Your heart health is very dependent on what's going on, downstairs, if you will. So those two kind of go hand in hand. The other thing too, though, that a lot of people don't really look at. Of course, you've got to look at hormones like testosterone. So I do think it is good to get a blood test done and figure out what those numbers are, period. But even more than that is looking at the emotional side of what you deal with. Now, what do I mean by that? Well, a lot of times erectile dysfunction can be emotional. So ED could be something like you don't have a good relationship with your partner, right? Or there's excessive amount of stress financially. There could be stress emotionally. You could have gone through grief, right? If you're going through an extreme amount of grief, like you've lost a loved one or a parent or a child, heaven forbid, you know, or just some kind of loss, maybe a job loss, whatever it is. But a lot of times what can happen is if you go through these kind of challenges, the mental stress of that can make everything with the ED not work. If you've got a really tough, challenging situation with your partner, whoever that is, maybe there's a rift or there's a miscommunication or you feel disconnected, that's going to cause all of that to not work that great, okay? The emotional side of health, I think, is a bigger player than the actual physical side, meaning, you know, the blood pressure issues or blood flow.

0: flow issues. I just find, because you could give someone any of the medications, because the phosphodiesterase inhibitors, the drugs like, you know, Cialis or Viagra, all the drugs that are out for erections, you know, they really just increase nitric oxide in the body. I mean, there's natural supplements that do the exact same thing, but you have to get to a point where you realize, okay, you can give someone that pill and it not work. And you're thinking, okay, well, if this drug doesn't work, like, what's going to work, right? But 9 times out of 10, if you give someone that pill, a guy, and it doesn't work, it's emotional. It's up here. And you fix up here, then everything down there is going to work. So stress, or like I said, not being connected to your partner, you know, whatever it is. So I would look into the emotional side, really assess what's going on in your life, stress, or, you know, look at your diet and your eating habits. I will tell you, they did a study and they found that those that had more of a vegetarian diet had stronger erections than those that did not. So something to look at, especially with that area of your life. Now, I can't tell you how much nutrition plays in so much of what we do. Nutrition, I think, we always say this, nutrition is king, exercise is queen, put them together and you have a kingdom. You really do. You have to have those two to really begin to thrive and make it. If you really want to hit your goals and be, you know, everything that you've been designed to be, you got to have those in your pocket. So I would really focus in on the exercise. I mean, as much as nutrition is important, I think that's the easy part for people. The more people I talk to, I really find out that it's not hard to get somebody to eat salmon and broccoli. Okay. It's just not chicken and broccoli, whatever. It's hard to get somebody to get out and get into a gym or play racquetball or go take a walk consistently every single day. I mean, there's all kinds of excuses that come up because no one wants to break a sweat. No one wants to work hard. It's just one of those things that people don't want to do. But it's one of the key values, I think, to really become that best version of yourself. If you really want to win, then you'll start doing the exercise and doing it consistently. The body was designed to move. Our bodies, I'm telling you, I increased my exercise activity to 2 a days, 6 to 7 days a week. And I can tell you that I noticed a massive difference in the way that I feel. I feel way better adding more exercise than I do doing less. I used to like hit it hard and then rest a few days and hit, or not rest a few days, but rest a day and or do light, you know, something one day. Now I hit it hard all the time. I let it, you know, some days are harder than others and I've got it scheduled like that so that my body can recover. But still, the consistency makes a massive difference. So if you're looking at really going for it and getting to that next level with your health, your eating habits, your exercise habits, those two go hand in hand. Now, a lot of people ask me, by the way, go to the website 888 or call the number 888-283-7272. If you want to be a part of the show, we'll answer any question that you have, or go to the website, go to Believe Health TV. If you want to send me an email or send me a text message, you can do it all there on the web. And don't forget any of the social media outlets, follow me there. And if you don't have a free copy of my book, we're giving that to you for free, myfreehealthbook.com. 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Look, no excuses on this right here with us. There's no excuses for why you can't reach your potential. Okay. We want to see you do that. It's all about the choices that you're making every single day. 888-283-7272. All right. So let's do this. We're going to go to the phones here in just a minute, but I want to talk to you about what to eat before a workout. I know it's important. People think there's all kinds of theories. Like, do you fast before you exercise? Do you eat carbohydrates? Do you eat protein? What do you do before you exercise? Okay. There's been studies that have been done. If your intensity level is going to be high, like weight training, running sprints, playing tennis, playing racquetball, going out, running on the track, running, not walking. If you're going to do what we call higher intensity exercise, you need a small amount of protein and carbohydrates at least an hour before the workout. Maybe I would say even 45 minutes. That's a small amount of protein and carbs. It could be half a baked potato and half a chicken breast. Okay? Something simple. I like to do more liquid carbs. So I'll do, some kind of protein shake that I mix together. I like liquid. It digests faster and I just feel better when I do that. But you want to have something, and then you want to have something after the workout, protein and carbs. So you have to bracket the workout. Now people ask me all the time, 25 grams of protein, 25 grams of carbs, kind of a 50-50 ratio is a good way to go. Bigger you are, you might want to add. I mean, bigger is a stronger athlete, muscular athlete. You may want to increase the carbs and the protein. I do more of a 50-50 after my workout and probably about maybe 35-35 before the workout. So I increase it a little bit more. If you're going to do more just walking and it's what we call lower intensity exercise, then not eating about 3 hours before is okay, or not eating overnight and doing what we call fasted cardio is okay. You'll actually burn fat and you'll dip into your fat stores that way. And it's a good way to go. I don't like training fasted for higher intensity. If you're going to be working really hard, you need to have something in your system. Studies have shown you'll increase what we call protein synthesis, which is the whole reason you're working out, to gain muscle. If you have something that stabilizes blood sugar and has some nutrition about an hour before the workout.
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3: Now, after a workout, I've got to tell you, this is so, so important. 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I like doing shakes because the shakes are just the best way to go. They're instant. They get right in your system. Carbohydrates need to be simple sugars at this time. They do. Grape juice is a great one. Not orange juice and the other ones. I know I'm not a juice person, right? I don't talk about that. But grape juice is straight glucose, and it's not fructose. And those are very different in how the body handles them. Grape juice is really good, though. You want to get about 30 grams minimum of simple sugars within 30 minutes after your workout if you're doing high intensity. That does all kinds of things. Now, if you have diabetes, of course, you know, there's different ways of doing that. But if you're not dealing with anything like that and you're not severely overweight, then that's a good way to go. It replenishes what we call the glycogen in the muscles immediately. And there have been great studies around that. Okay. Couple of tips that are really good for the nutrition. All right. Give us a call. 888-283-7272. That's 888-283-7272. Or go to the website. Go to Believe Health TV. Let's get on the phones and go with Ella. Hi, Ella.
4: Hello, my problem is severe arthritis in my spine, and I've had an MRI, and that's confirmed. He went over osteoarthritis, but he didn't tell us a lot about what we should and shouldn't eat. Like, I was told to eat raw pineapple and tart cherry juice, and then I was told not to eat any nightshade vegetables, no tomatoes, no potatoes, and no bell peppers. And so I guess I don't know what nightshade are. I thought it was everything in the ground, but peppers and tomatoes are above the ground, so I'm kind of confused. So if you can help me, thank you.
3: You're well. So here's the thing, okay? 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Arthritis is an itis. 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Itis means inflammation. So I wouldn't worry so much about the nightshade vegetables. I would focus more on eating foods consistently that lower inflammation, like the anti-inflammatory diet that's in my book. 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We'll send it to you. So that's kind of a starting point of what you need to look at, those foods. Arthritis is not just some genetic thing, okay? It's something that we do to ourselves. Yes, it can be wear and tear of the joints. But at the same time, you got to look at, you know, what's the bigger picture? Is it just to not eat butternut squash and not eat tomatoes? And that's going to help you? Because the reality is you need to be eating plenty of fruits and vegetables and cutting out the starchy carbohydrates. I would do sweet potatoes over regular potatoes at this point. But you want to do things consistently that will bring inflammation down in the body and eat the kind of foods that build the joints, keep them healthy, like collagen, chicken broth, bone broth, okay, beef bone broth. I mean, these kind of things are known for a fact to rebuild the collagen. High levels of vitamin C, which you're going to get out of your fruits and vegetables. There's a whole system of the way you should eat if you deal with arthritis, taking tons of turmeric with curcumin. And there's, you know, just so many different things. It's not just, okay, don't eat potatoes and don't eat tomatoes, right? It's just more than that. I appreciate what they're saying, but you got to look bigger picture. Anti-inflammatory diet, make sure you get plenty of fish oil, and also get your vitamin D levels up. Get a blood test done for your vitamin D. It's always good to do. It will really show you, because when vitamin D levels are low, joints hurt, bones hurt. We've proven that it can create what's called a pseudo-arthritis. Because let me tell you something, if you're over the age of 40 and you do an x-ray, you're going to show little arthritis symptoms. So the doc's going to say, if you got a lot of pain, it's arthritis. There's a bigger picture. Focus on what you can do and the choices that you can build, the game plan that you need for optimal health, and that is how you're really going to win. Go to myfreehealthbook.com. Look, your health is your greatest wealth. No matter what anybody tells you, realize that the body can get sick, it can also get well. Lifestyle.

0: is our medicine. The choices you make today, Cannon, will determine the kind of health you're going to have. Give us a call, 888-283-7272. That's the number. Or go to Believe Health TV. Look, if you want to send me a message, send me an email. You can do it there. You can instant message me, whatever. You can text me. We've got all those numbers and all the ways to communicate there. If you want it answered in private, we can do that too. If you want to get connected with one of our health coach providers, we can do that too. So we got all kinds of ways to help you, encourage you to get you going in the right direction. All right, let's get on the phones and go with Joey. Hi, Joey. Welcome to the show.
1: Stomach problems. I've had them for, well, off and on for years. Got real sick this last winter. I did everything from a colonoscopy. Well, I took my gallbladder out in December. I was good for a couple of weeks, then it got worse. And I said, I asked Dad what was wrong. I've had colonoscopies. I've had CAT scans. Said everything looks good down there.
0: Yeah.
1: But still having stomach pain. And it was some smallest little thing will set me off. The stomach just really aggravated, I should say. So anyways, yeah, I really need somebody's help because the little doctors here are not helping much as it is right now. So
0: I get it. Yeah. It's one of those things. This is when it comes to your stomach and you got issues like that, you gotta back it all the way up. Okay. Cause the number one thing you're going to want to do is you're going to want to cut the inflammation out of the body, period. And how do you do that? Well, it's following the anti-inflammatory diet. Like, it's just simple. If you get my book, go to myfreehealthbook.com. We'll send you a copy for free. Okay. But the book itself is set up, or the anti-inflammatory diet is set up to do a couple things. We've used it clinically for over 20 years in practice, and it's been kind of our go-to. Because when someone has end-stage digestive conditions like irritable bowel syndrome or Crohn's disease, ulcerative colitis. I mean, the list goes on and on. It's a big deal. And you having your gallbladder taken out, that knocks another notch in it because you're not going to break down your fats as well as you did before. The body can compensate a little bit, but it's still not going to be what it used to be. So you have to be cautious on what you eat. When you're eating the right kind of foods in the right combination, the proteins, the fats, the carbohydrates, in the right method, then you're going to balance the body out in the way that it needs to, and that's the key. So you really want to focus on that as well. I would really look into a couple of things. One is make sure you're getting a good probiotic, because the probiotics put the good bacteria back in the digestive tract. 30 billion should be the baseline for what's in your probiotic. If you need help with that, get with our health coach providers or go to Believe Health TV. You can see them there. But I would mainly do that and then also look into apple cider vinegar. Depending on if you have too much acid in the stomach or not enough, apple cider vinegar has got amazing healing properties to it. And also honey, raw honey can be so beneficial. 1 to 2 tablespoons a day has been shown to be very beneficial to the body as well. So a couple of things you can do, but I would first and foremost, you have to let the gut heal. L-glutamine is one of the best amino acids you can use to help get the gut to heal. And you can take that, it's a powder. You can take that on a regular basis. We don't get a lot of that in our foods. So it's something that you have to take in a supplement form, but it can be very beneficial. Look, healing up the gut, when you have stomach issues like that, the microbiome, which is kind of our overall environment of the gut, is not that hard to heal. You just have to start. And you have to know what to start with. Look, no matter what, just get started. 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
5: A quarter century later, I'm Deborah Valentine, Fox News. Friday marking the 25th anniversary of the 9/11 terror attacks. Fox's Mark Meredith reports from Washington.
6: In New York, Vice President Vance, former presidents, and families of those killed gathered at Ground Zero to pay tribute. We also heard from a 9/11 widow who lost her husband and urged America's leaders to hold those responsible accountable. In Washington, another solemn ceremony as President Trump, War Secretary Pete Hegseth, and former National Security Advisor Advisor Condoleezza Rice

0: President Trump is promising to make good on a $5,000 dividend payment if Republicans prevail in the midterms. Fox's Jared Halpern has more from the White House.
1: In a Friday afternoon social media post, President Trump says when he says something, he means it. Adding the $5,000 dividend will happen because people deserve it. At this week's Republican midterm convention, the president announced a $5,000 dividend payment to every American adult if Republicans hold on to the House and Senate in November. Top Senate Democrat Chuck Schumer calls the plan a bribe to voters, and some Republicans have questioned the price tag, likely to top $1 trillion. President Trump says the dividends could be funded by tariffs and economic growth. At the White House, Jared Halpern, Fox News.
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7: Welcome. This show is all about you. It's about your health and it's about your life. Look, if the body can get sick, it can also get well. Lifestyles are medicine. So the choices that we make today can and will determine the kind of health that we're going to have. Look, nobody can take responsibility for your health but you. So it's time to like step up and really become the best version of you. That's what we want to help you do on this show. So whatever you walked in here with, okay, remember this, that you were made special. Like no one else is like you. No one has the same thumbprint as you. Did you know that? No one has the same retina in their eye as you. No one has the same hair follicle that you have. You are so designed with purpose. And what I love to see with anyone is when someone is overweight and they're 100 pounds overweight or 50 pounds overweight and they've gone through so many struggles, or they're taking 4 or 5 medications for whatever condition, blood pressure and diabetes, is that life can start again. 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And I believe that with all that I am. And here on the show, we want to help you find that way. 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You're capable more than ever. And your choices are going to be the one thing that determines that. So if you're dealing with anything health-wise, a health challenge, it's not a disease. Remember, we call it a health challenge. Give us a call, 888-283-7272. 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Or go online to Believe Health TV. and you can send us an email. Well, you can text us. We got a text number there. Whatever you want to do, however you want to get your question to us, DM me at Dr. Asa on all my social media platforms, and you can join me there as well. Subscribe, you know the deal. All of

0: that. Direct message me. We want to make it part of the show. Now, we're taking your calls here as usual. I'm going to kick it off and go with Beverly. Hi, Beverly. Welcome.
1: I have an issue with pulsatile tinnitus. It's a narrowing of the vascular vein in the skull, and I want to know opinion on whether to pursue this farther, to go to Long Island and go to a neurological vascular doctor, or what thinks about it. Thank you so much.
0: Yeah, no, I listen, this is one of those things. Well, there's a couple of things I'm going to tell you, okay? First, I'm glad you asked the question. It's a great question. I can hear in your voice the concern. And you're definitely thinking in the right direction, without a doubt, okay? You want to go to that surgeon, vascular surgeon, in New York or wherever you feel like you need to go that has been referred to you or whatever. It's going to be the best place because this is so technical with where this issue is. This is not take this vitamin, take this mineral, and it's just going to open it up and make everything okay. Like we're way past that, way far down the road from that. Go to the specialist and get their advice and get their opinion and let them look at it and get, you know, but I would also do this. I would also get two other opinions. I'm a big fan of three opinions for any one major decision that you have to make with your health, and get those decisions not from different, the same doctors in the same city, because most docs in the same city work in the same groups and they all have the same thoughts and they all do things the same way. So you might want to like, I'm just telling you, go to different cities, go an hour away over here and talk to a specialist, go 2 hours over here and talk to another specialist in the next big town over. Okay. Because yes, there are some standards in medicine, but man, when it comes to referrals and making a decision on what you're going to do in a big deal, like a surgery, somebody's going to go cutting on you, you need to go find out and really get some multiple opinions on what's happening. Okay. So I would do that. The other thing I would tell you is this, that no matter what they say, no matter what, you're going to have to change your lifestyle. I hope you know that. So if you haven't started with your lifestyle changes, you got to start now. And I'm telling you that eating the anti-inflammatory diet, getting inflammation lowered down in the body, period, is something that everybody needs to do, including you. So make sure that you get started on that. We're sending everybody a copy of my book for free. It's in there for free. Just go to myfreehealthbook.com. 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And you can follow that. It's very simple. It's not hard to follow. And we'll encourage you along the way and show you the foods you can have and the ones you need to stay away from. Start there. And then the foundational four supplements are the things that you don't get in your normal food supply. So a good whole food multivitamin, digestive enzymes, fish oil, and then a probiotic. And these are the keys, no matter what they say, that you should be doing on the daily anyway. Now, I will say one of the things that's really, really key when it comes to anybody that has any health challenge whatsoever, and this is something that I'm going to just hammer home until everybody gets it, is you have to exercise. Look, I've been it's easy for me to say that because I exercise all the time. I have every day since I was 17. Yes, I've not missed a day since age 17. I'll let you figure out those numbers. Okay. But it's a long time. I haven't missed one day, not one day, even all the days, a lot of days where I said, bro, you don't need to go. Bro, I'm too tired. Bro, I don't feel like it. Bro, I've been flying. Bro. Like I have these conversations in my head every day, even this morning, but I still go. Okay. Cause I'm committed. It's one thing I'm committed to because I know it's hard and it was hard from day one, but but you know, they always say if it's hard, then do it hard. Like make yourself do it. Right. If there's going to be a conversation going on in my head, I'm going to make sure it ends up being a good one. It's not going to be a defeating one. I'll tell you that. So exercise is a real big key, and I want to encourage you that if you don't have that implemented, and it doesn't matter what you do, you don't have to go to the gym, whatever you've got implemented for you to do for you, you just need to do it on the consistent basis. I mean, that needs to be the key no matter what for you and your life, okay? 888-283-7272 is the number. You can give me a call. We'll make you part of the show, or we can answer in private, whatever you prefer. Go to the website. Go to Believe Health TV, and we can answer emails, direct messages, text messages. We got a text number there. You know, you can get on TikTok, Instagram, whatever, YouTube, and send us a message, and we'll be able to get

0: back to you. Okay. Let's get on the phones and go to Ricky. Hi, Ricky.
1: I'm having trouble with my liver and our gallbladder. I'm putting out way too much bile, and I was wondering what would do about that problem because no one else has been able to fix it.
0: Well, Ricky, when you talk about bile, that's an interesting way of putting it. The fact that you're even educated on that is pretty cool. So way to do your research, man. You know, the gallbladder itself, there's a gallbladder flush that you can do. It's old school. It's naturopathic in style, like naturopathic medicine. Standard medicine thinks it's a bunch of nonsense. But I can tell you in clinical practice, over 20 years, that it works and it does help and have some benefits. It's in my book, by the way, The Full Cleanse, but basically it involves using apple juice for a certain amount of days and then adding in olive oil at a certain period of time. It's pretty simple, but yet if you go to myfreehealthbook.com, they'll send you a copy for free. It's just easier to look at how it's laid out. But it's amazing at what it does. What happens is it relaxes the gallbladder and then allows the gallbladder to kind of pump out all the bad stuff and stones potentially, and it causes it to work better. And, you know, sometimes that needs to happen. Now, I will tell you that if you're having a lot of discomfort, that it's good to go to your physician and get checked. I mean, I would do that anyway, but you know, at the end of the day, you want to make sure that everything's where it needs to be and all the numbers are where they need to be. I mean, that's going to be an absolute key in this process. The gallbladder is kind of funny. It's one of those things that it should work our whole life. But, for you know, with our diet, the way it is, it's so jacked up. It really is. Like the standard American diet is jacked up. So we eat so much junk. And that even when you're trying to eat healthy, it's like the soil's not that great. And there's so many preservatives and things you don't really know of. There's all that going on. So all that impacts our organ systems, and especially the gallbladder. So it's important to make sure you're getting the right kind of foods in the right way, in the right manner. And with the gallbladder, again, I can tell you that more than anything, things like apple cider vinegar are really good. But hydrochloric acid, betaine hydrochloride is a really good supplement you can look at using. That can be helpful. Milk thistle is really good too. There's a lot of those. Vitamin B5 and B6 have been shown to be very helpful. And vitamin B3, which is, I like the version of vitamin B3 that I like to use is nicotinic acid instead of regular niacin. It just, I think it converts better in the body. It works better. But you can look at some of those. Main thing is get checked out, get some blood tests done, see what your numbers are. That is really kind of the key because you got to have a good solid foundation. I mean, having a solid foundation is so vital with anything. That's why I am a huge fan of blood work. Like, know your numbers. More than anything, you got to know your numbers. Look, if you're over the age of 35, if you're under the age of 35, I think, well, like from like 18 to 35, get your blood done twice a year. If you're over the age of 35, you need to get your blood work done 3 times a year and do that for the rest of your life. And you're saying, well, that's a lot. No, it's not. The body regenerates every single day. Just remember this. Like, don't ever forget this. The body regenerates every single day. Each day, old cells die off, new cells form. We get a brand new body about every year. Some parts of our body about every 7 years. Give or take. Okay. So if we know that for a fact, then what you're doing, if you don't check your blood work but once a year at a physical, that's stupid. It really is stupid. It's lazy and stupid. Okay. Like, who does? We all do that, right? Because it's what our doctors touch. But I'm telling you, from a preventative longevity standpoint, it's not smart. Not smart. So if you're over the age of 35, remember that 3 times a year. Under the age of 35, you can double twice a year. But get your numbers checked. Know your numbers. And look, if something's creeping to the edge and your doctor says, no, it's fine, it's not fine. Like, you got to take action on that immediately. Time is not your friend with health. It's not. So you want to get with one of our health coach providers. We can do that. They can help you along the way. If you haven't joined our health club, you should check into that. Go to Believe Health TV. Look at Health Club. And we'll help you along the way. If you don't have a free copy of my book, go to myfreehealthbook.com. 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Why? Because it matters. We want to see you become that best version of you.
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2: I have a question about my leg with the aching that doesn't go away, and I can't get to sleep, and it just aches.
1: Yeah, if you've got aching in the legs, two things. One, you got to go. Listen to me, okay? Like, listen to me. Go see your doctor. All right, like, go. You need to get to a vascular doctor. All right, vascular physician, surgeon, whatever. You know, you've got to get to someone. You go to your primary care. They're probably going to send you there. But have them look at it. If you got aching in the legs, it could be a blood clot forming. Slight blood clot. Look, that is nothing to play around with. Or it could be something that's neurological related, like you'd be the sciatic nerve causing an ache down your leg. There's a lot of things it could be, but I'm telling you, this is not like take vitamin B5 and call me in the morning. Like, it's not that. This is where you need to go get it checked out and have those docs look at it and just see if it's anything that's, you know, serious or not. The great thing is in medicine, they do teach us that I really like is always, and this goes against my nature because I'm always like the hope guy and I've always believed the best, but they teach us to believe the worst first. Like always suspect the worst first when you hear symptoms and then work your way backwards, right? Do all the tests, rule out, rule out, rule out, rule out, rule in, rule out. And then you get down to the part where you're like, okay, everything's okay, or okay, we don't really know why you're feeling this way or having these symptoms, but we know it's not a heart attack or stroke, and we know it's not cancer, and we know it's not this. And then you start ruling all that out. That's a good thing, right? That's why I like all the tests. But with the leg, man, go see the doctor. Have them check it out. Do the ultrasound, whatever testing they need to do to figure that out, x-rays, MRIs, whatever. Do it all. Even if it seems excessive on the testing, like I'm a big fan of tests, man, because it gives you information that we all need. The doctors need it. You need it. I would need it. You know, it's like you could tell me what's going on. That would be a great thing to do. So I would encourage you to get that done. Have it looked at. And more than anything, just be encouraged to know that if the body can get sick, it can also get well. And the ache in the leg could be something so simple as you just need to start exercising on a regular basis and be more consistent that way. Like it could be that simple for you to do. So it's one of those things where you just have to realize that the information and the testing, it really does matter. Just get to your doctor, let them know, and let me know. Like email us on the show, go to myfreehealthbook.com, get a copy of the book, look at the diet, start following that. 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I can't do it for you. 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Okay, so on the show, we want to help you do that and help you become the best version of you. 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Or go to Believe Health TV, our website. And if you want to send me an email, DM me on social media, Dr. Asa, or you can simply send me a text message. We got a number there. You can do that as well. We want to help you. All right, a couple tips about magnesium. Magnesium is the number one mineral that our body needs, I believe. We need them all, but magnesium is like the most critical, but yet it's the one we're most deficient in. It's responsible for over 300 processes in the body. And you get magnesium from a lot of great places, like nuts, almonds especially, whole grains, wheat germ, I'm not a big fan of that, but fish and green leafy vegetables. So you can get magnesium. The problem is our soil is so depleted. But out of these 300 processes it does, let me tell you some of the three basics that you need to remember. Number one, magnesium can help reverse osteoporosis. That's why a lot of doctors recommend it for someone that has those kind of issues. Number two, it can prevent cardiovascular disease. So if you have any issue with potential cardiovascular disease, magnesium needs to be your friend. And the best version of magnesium is magnesium glycinate, Remember that. Magnesium glycinate is just a beast and so helpful for so many different conditions in the body, but also it helps regulate blood pressure. So if you have any kind of blood pressure related issues at all, magnesium glycinate is the way to go. It is one of the greatest tools you can follow. All right, let's get to the phones. Remember, 888-283-7272 is the number. Let's go to Horace. Hi, Horace.
3: I'm diabetic, and I'd just like to know some information about what I can do in order to get rid of it.
1: 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But remember, I'm going to give you some tips right now. Number one, your diet is number one. Remember, we are what we eat. Okay, that is an absolute key. The anti-inflammatory diet that's in that book is one that we've used to conquer diabetes over and over and over again. All right, number two is your exercise. Exercising on a regular basis every single day is going to be vital. It's going to be like medicine for you. Okay, drinking your water, number three. Half your body weight in ounces every single day of water, the right kind of water, but making sure you're drinking enough. So half your body weight in ounces or a gallon a day. And then here's the kicker. When it comes down to your eating habits, making sure you're eating every 3 hours, stabilizing blood sugar on a regular basis is so vital and so important. But you've got to do it with the right kind of foods. And here's the last one I'm going to give you just real quick because we're not much time. Is to make sure to get the sleep that you need. Rest has been proven. The right amount of sleep has been proven to support the pancreas and its function. But no matter what, remember this. You can achieve your goals. Always believe.
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8: The nation remembers. I'm Roxanne Evans, Fox News. The 25th anniversary of the 9/11 terror attacks was observed Friday in New York City. Fox's Tanya J. Powers in Manhattan.
9: The names of almost 3,000 people whose lives were lost on September 11th, 2001 have been read at Ground Zero, along with 7 moments of silence. Family members, survivors, first responders, and others gathered on the plaza at the 9/11 memorial for the somber ceremony that included music from the Brooklyn Youth Chorus, cellist Yo-Yo Ma, and singer Jennifer Nettles. Security was tight as the event was attended by many dignitaries, including 4 former presidents, Vice President J.D. Vance, and other current and former elected officials. At Ground Zero in Lower Manhattan, Tanya J. Powers, Fox News.
8: And President Trump marked the 25th anniversary of the 9/11 attacks as we're at war with Iran. Fox's Jared Halperin has more from the White House.
10: 25 years after the September 11th terror attacks, President Trump says the nation will never forget.
11: That's why we fight today. We don't have a choice. There can only be victory. We fight hard. We fight to win.
10: Speaking at a memorial service at the Pentagon, the president saluted the victims killed and service members he says are working right now to ensure the world's number one sponsor of terror, Iran, will never have a nuclear weapon. Vice President J.D. Vance attended the service at the World Trade Center site in Lower Manhattan. At the White House, Jared Halpern, Fox News.
8: And a family in Kissimmee, Florida, has built their own 9/11 memorial in their front yard. Kathy Reedy and her family placed 2,977 American flags to honor each of the lives lost that day in 2001. Reedy said it was an effort from the heart. One of those flags is for Reedy's cousin, Michael Horn, who died in the collapse of the North Tower of the World Trade Center. 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
8: In Shanksville, Pennsylvania, the heroes of Flight 93 are remembered. Fox's Alexis McAdams.
15: For a lot of these families, they haven't been back out here to this field in Shanksville, Pennsylvania for a while because each time they come back, it's a reminder of what they lost that day. But they know it's so important to reflect on those 40 heroic people who did everything they could to fight back against the terrorists on Flight 93 and lost their lives in that field during the crash. We checked in with some of the family members who say it never gets easier.
16: They were businessmen and grandparents and people in retail and pilots and students. But in a moment's notice, they had to stand up. They had to become those Minutemen, to fight evil that was put in front of them.
8: Homeland Security Secretary Mark Wayne Mullen spoke about 9/11.
17: When I was fortunate enough to run our own companies, I would say if we take care of the pennies, the dollars will take care of themselves. If we take care of the small criminals, they'll never become large criminals. And those large criminals will never turn into terrorists.
8: The Department of Homeland Security was founded in 2002 in response to the September 11th terrorist attacks.
18: Inside the plaza, you'll find multiple artifacts from 9/11, including steel pieces from the World Trade Center, North Tower stones from the facade of the Pentagon. There's a Trident column stands at the head of the plaza as a symbol of America. Across the way, it's juxtaposed by a heavily deformed beam at the opposite end of the plaza that symbolizes destruction of that day.
17: We talk about a zero failed mission. It's because no matter how big or how small that lead might be, or that phone call that needs to be returned, we're going to do it because we don't know what that will go to next. We can't afford to miss one opportunity to prevent it from happening again.
18: The Homeland Security Act of 2002 created the department, which we now know as Homeland Security.
8: Fox's David Spunt. I'm Roxanne Evans. This is Fox News.
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0: 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Or you can always send me an email. It's a new prescription for a new you, America. Let's kick it off and go with Barbara. Hi, Barbara, welcome to the show.
1: Hi, thank you for taking my call.
0: Sure, darling. What's up?
1: Well, my husband's been plagued with these headaches for like 2 months now. He defines them as low-grade headache. It's only when he sneezes or coughs or picks up something heavy or bends down. We've been to an internist. We've been to an ear, nose, and throat. We've been to a neurologist. We've had an MRI done. There's nothing there in the brain that's unremarkable. And they've given us some medication called indomethacin.
0: Okay.
1: It's an anti-inflammatory. But they're mentioning spinal fluid and kind of getting worried, and he's concerned. And I mean, he's continuing to do his daily routine putting off everything else.
0: So he's had his workup done. And,
1: right.
0: And just no one, all the doctors that you've been to, no one can really figure it out, right?
1: Right.
0: Where does it stand? What do they say? What do they tell you to do? I'm curious.
1: All they've given me is, or him, is a prescription for indomethacin.
0: That's it? Just the indomethacin?
1: Yeah, that's it. And my response to the doctor is that it? You're just going to give him something for the pain and we're not going to find out what this is from and cure it. Evidently, they don't know. They're calling it a cough headache. I mean, technically, cough headache.
0: How's his blood pressure?
1: His blood pressure's great.
0: Is it? Where does the headache hurt the most? I know you said when he bends over, it makes it hurt. But
1: when
0: does it ever hurt when he's...
1: When he coughs or when he sneezes? Initially, it's a stabbing pain, and then it's just a dull throb that just goes away after a while. But
0: where does it hurt, though?
1: Where, on his head?
0: Yeah, like over the right eye or the left eye, the back of the head?
1: In the back. In the back, and he does something on the side.
0: Does he drink a lot of coffee?
1: He drinks decaf.
0: Okay.
1: And it only...
0: How's his stress level?
1: Well, he's retired, so I would think he'd have a lot of stress. I can't imagine where it's coming from if he's having a lot of stress. So.
0: What did he do for a living for years?
1: Office work.
0: Mm-hmm. Like, do you run a company?
1: We're retired now, so...
0: No. What did he do up to the point he got retired?
1: Well, he worked for the government in the D.C. area.
0: Okay.
1: Just an office job. So.
0: The reason I'm asking is, does he miss his work?
1: No. No, we're very happy.
0: Life is much happier. Okay, I got it. And sometimes men, when they retire, it can almost become more stressful, and you can see weird things can happen in the body. Headaches, arthritis. You start getting all kinds of weird symptoms when men, that's why I'm

0: going down that rabbit trail is I'm trying to figure out exactly if
1: no,
0: that
1: we're
0: might be the
1: retired.
0: case.
1: We have a vegetable farm, and
0: that's amazing.
1: We do our own thing, and we're outside all day, and we eat organically and raise organically, so we can't
0: that's
1: figure
0: fantastic.
1: This out. He's really healthy. And
0: okay. Does he sleep all right? Has the sleep patterns, are they pretty good?
1: Mm-hmm. Yep.
0: Okay. And it only hurts when he coughs, sneezes, strains, or otherwise, right? Not just when he's hanging out normally.
1: Right.
0: Okay. Does he exercise?
1: Yes.
0: Fantastic.
1: We
0: more
1: get
0: cardio
1: a lot of
0: or weightlifting?
1: Both, actually. We go to the gym, so he's lifting weight. And, of course, we have a lot of work around here. So
0: well, now that's straining. Does it give him a headache when he works out with weights?
1: He hasn't said it does, so I'm assuming no.
0: Huh.
1: It's usually when he bends over and picks something up, which I thought initially it's your sinuses, but nothing showed up.
0: No, I tell you what, it sounds to me to be more of a structural based headache because of this, because of the straining that would come from, say, doing bicep curls or bench press or shoulder press machine or whatever it might be. There's still some straining involved there, and if that's not giving him a headache and the increase of blood flow from the working out and the exercising is not affecting him, that's a really good sign. So see, those are more clues that are very, very helpful. Here's my thoughts. If it was me, this is what I would do. If he's having those kind of headaches and you've done the complete workup and the medical doctors, the physicians have given him the indomethacin, and they're scratching their heads, and they're just saying, well, let's see how this works. That's what that means is when a doctor gives you medicine and says, let's see how this works, it usually means I'm not real sure what it is. This is my best guess, so let's just keep an eye on it. And that's not knocking it. I mean, that's just they've kind of come to the end of their rope, and they're doing the best they can, and that's a good thing because they're doing everything they can to help him. You know, they're not being bad doctors. They're doing what they can to help. So here's the thought. Remember, there's three sides to the health triangle, and the body's affected by every one of these sides. All three sides are important, and one side affects the other. So you got the mental side, brain chemistry, neurotransmitters, subconscious mind. You got the chemical side, and that's how your body chemistry functions, how the heart, liver, lungs, kidneys, liver, pancreas, thyroid, how all that stuff works. And then you've got the structural side, the bones, the muscles, and the nerves. Now, the nerves control everything in the body. The interesting thing about that is that the nerves go in through the spinal cord, out of the spinal cord, rather, through the vertebral bones, and then out into the different organ systems and various tissues within the body. Well, the ones that go up and through the cervical region, the neck, kind of the base of the neck, the occipital area, all of that part of the region of the body would be good to have someone look at that, and potentially they can do certain tests on it, and there might be even some manipulations that they would want to do in their own style. That would be beneficial, and it's definitely something to look into without a shadow of a doubt. I think if you don't, he would be doing himself a disservice in not looking down that route and letting them evaluate and even doing some of their treatments along the way. Because when headaches like that are unexplained, a lot of times they can be chemical, they can be genetic. There's a lot of different factors that can be environmental toxins that could be causing some of that. But the structural part we see often with headaches, and it's one of the least areas to be addressed. It's kind of whenever nothing else works, let's go that way. And believe it or not, the structural part of the body plays such a key role and is so important. It's vital for someone to look at it in that regard. So all the horror stories you hear about with people getting hurt and injured, you have a better chance of being struck by lightning than that happening. So don't let that worry you. It's actually care that is very good and that he could really benefit from, I think. So take a peek at that. 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

0: Welcome back. You're not going on Facebook and Twitter. You're just going and join and catch up with everything going on behind the scenes with the show and all the new information coming out. Great information about our weekly email newsletter. So if you're not signed up for that, U.S. government sends home health care money to states. A new report says that states stand to gain billions of dollars as provisions in the U.S. health care plan to move Medicaid patients out of institutions come online, with 13 states awarded $45 million in grants on Tuesday. And the Health and Human Services Agency said this, that Medicaid is the health program for the poor that was greatly expanded under the health care reform. Extending Medicaid's reach, the U.S. government is also increasing reimbursement sent to states and awarding new grants for the program. Still, most states are worried that they will not have enough money to administer many of the parts of the health care plan and are requesting waivers for implementing components they cannot afford under their stretched budgets. Now, many are also trying to block the law in federal courts, saying it usurps states and individuals' rights. Florida, which is leading a multi-state legal challenge to the law, was one of the 13 states awarded a grant on Tuesday to move the elderly people with disabilities and Medicaid recipients with mental illnesses from nursing homes and other institutions back into their homes or communities. The federal government said the grants will likely help 13,000 people. Massachusetts received the largest grant of $13.5 million, followed by Minnesota, which was awarded $13.4 million in the grants. Starting in October, states will also receive a 6% increase in the federal reimbursements for providing nurses and other home-based support to people on Medicaid. Through 2014, states could see a total of $3.7 billion in new funds to pay for attendants who help individuals with daily activities such as bathing, and also help move people by paying for utility deposits, rent, or household supplies. It's a great thing. Great thing to for what they're doing with the elderly and people that are a little bit more challenged with their health care, to get them in better positions and with better care, more, I guess, care that is closer to home, so it doesn't feel so disconnected. 888-283-7272. Jason from Chicago writes in an email, which you can always send me. It says, my dad's 58 and he's just been diagnosed with congestive heart failure. Is it too late to help him? Never too late, Jason. That's the one thing. Realize that it's never too late to help someone. It's never too late for someone to get well. It's never too late for there to be a turnaround in someone's health. There can always be a change. But the key is making the right kind of choices every single day. Now, are there genetics that play a role? Yes. Is there some damage that probably has been done with congestive heart failure that's irreversible? Yes. But it's never too late. Never too late to help someone. Never too late to walk with a health challenge with someone. It's never too late. So my biggest encouragement for you is get him started on the basics. Make sure his diet is sound. Make sure the foods he's putting in his body, very good. Make sure he can handle even the smallest amount of exercise, which his doctor probably doesn't want him to do too much, but at least make sure he's doing something. Drinking plenty of water, half his body weight in ounces of water every single day. So many things he can be doing to make sure that he has the optimal health that he can have. 888-283-7272. Let's go to Josh. Hey, Josh.
1: Hey, doctor.
0: Good to talk with you, man.
1: I got a question. I have I got a friend who, she's always got really purple feet, and this just started recently. She's always had cold feet, excuse me, and she just started having purple feet.
0: Okay.
1: And she's always got really clammy hands, kind of like sweaty hands, but I was just wondering if there could be, I've always thought about circulation. I've, you know, Googled everything I could find, but I'm just not finding, enough information for me to even want to take in, as far as just from the kind of information that I'm getting from the internet. So I was just wondering if there was if you had an idea or we could pinpoint of something, what that could be.
0: What is her age?
1: She's about 17.

0: She's Mexican, and she lives in Tucson, Arizona, so it's really dry, hot. I don't know if that has anything to do with it.
1: No, it's I know what you're saying, though. No, not really. I mean, purple. Her feet turn purple. Is that something new that started, or it's been there for a while?
0: It started about, I guess, a week ago. And they've always been really cold. And doctors have always said she's had some kind of weird problem, and they've never been able to pinpoint what it was. But this is new, so I didn't know if there was, you know, if you know anybody or have ever dealt anybody that had that problem.
1: Well, it just depends. I mean, does it hurt? Does it ache when it turns purple like that?
0: Mm-mm, doesn't hurt.
1: No pain at all whatsoever?
0: Mm-mm.
1: Has she gone to the doctor since it started turning purple?
0: Not yet. I think she went today, but I haven't talked to her.
1: But you haven't talked to her. Okay. Yeah, I mean, the old adage is, I mean, with extremities like that, especially more in the hands, there can be just an extreme, you know, kind of an achiness and cold feeling in the hands. And it's typically Raynaud's, you know, and there can be a lot of different things associated with that. It's rarely seen in the feet. So for the feet to start turning colors, it could, you know, obviously vascular, but if the doctors have looked at it and you don't know what they have said yet, I'd be curious to see, because I mean, again, the one thing to say, well, they're purple and they're cold, but they don't hurt and there's no achiness or no pain to it. It's, you just need to be able to see that. And that's where going to the doctor's office and all that is really good. But when you have circulation issues like that, she could be deficient in some things. If it came on out of nowhere, I mean, granted, she may have always had cold extremities, but it could be several things. I mean, it could be everything from red blood cells, being anemic. It could be, my goodness, there's so many things that it could be. With that, rootin is really good for vessel health. And if you've got anything weird going on, it's a supplement you get at a health food store. But it's rootin, R-U-T-I-N, can be very good. And, you know, again, with vascular-related issues, simple things. It's the simple things. Like CoQ10, all those kind of supplements are very good for vascular health, can help the extremities tremendously, especially if they're always cold. And the discoloration is where the doctor's opinion is going to come in. And I'd be curious to know. If you want to email me, you can shoot it to me. Thanks for the call.
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5: The nation remembers. I'm Roxanne Evans, Fox News. The 25th anniversary of the 9/11 terror attacks was observed Friday in New York City. Fox's Tanya J. Powers in Manhattan.
6: The names of almost 3,000 people whose lives were lost on September 11th, 2001 have been read at Ground Zero, along with 7 moments of silence. Family members, survivors, first responders, and others gathered on the plaza at the 9/11 memorial for the somber ceremony that included music from the Brooklyn Youth Chorus, cellist Yo-Yo Ma, and singer Jennifer Nettles. Security was tight as the event was attended by many dignitaries, including 4 former presidents, Vice President J.D. Vance, and other current and former elected officials. At Ground Zero in Lower Manhattan, Tanya J. Powers, Fox News.
5: And President Trump marked the 25th anniversary of the 9/11 attacks as we're at war with Iran. Fox's Jared Halperin has more from the White House.
7: 25 years after the September 11th terror attacks, President Trump says the nation will never forget.

0: Kissimmee, Florida, has built their own 9/11 memorial in their front yard. Kathy Reedy and her family placed 2,977 American flags to honor each of the lives lost that day in 2001. Reedy said it was an effort from the heart. One of those flags is for Reedy's cousin, Michael Horn, who died in the collapse of the North Tower of the World Trade Center. 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

0: your health really is your greatest wealth, do you view it that way? Have you been given a diagnosis and you think, well, I guess I'm just stuck with this. It's what my grandma had. It's what grandpa had. And now this is what I have. And so I might as well just take it, suck it up, and deal with it. It's not true. Your health is your greatest wealth. So realize this. The body is pretty amazing. As we say in the South, pretty darn amazing. Because 80% of the health challenges we face today are diet and lifestyle related. That means that somehow, some way, we've lifestyled our way into getting sick. But the good news is, if we can lifestyle our way into getting sick, we can lifestyle our way out and get well. But you have to be willing to change. And only you can take responsibility for your health. No one else can. No one else can. No one else can take responsibility for your health for you but you. People, that's what they always want to do. Everyone wants to take a pill, and they hope the pill is going to correct everything with their health. And it won't. It never will. And you have to be willing to make the changes every single day on your own. And you have some support. You can have friends support and family support, but no one else can take responsibility for your health but you. And that's what we're here for, to help you go from where you are to where you need to be in your health. We're going to kick it off now with Linda. Hi, Linda. Welcome to the show, darling.
1: Hello. How are you?
0: I'm living well.
1: I have a question for you.
0: Okay.
1: I had a complete 5 years ago, and okay, I never was put on any type of hormone therapy, and they tried me on bioidentical hormones, and they didn't help me. They tried me on estradiol, and it didn't help me. I reckon I'm just, like you say, stuck, and I don't know what to do. I go to the doctor. My blood pressure's out of control. I don't have any type of, I don't know how to say this, my body's just not the same. And I can't do anything about it. And it's, I don't know how to live with it. I don't know what to do. I've tried everything. And

0: I can't get over it. I don't know how to deal with it.
1: I got it. Is it mostly your energy levels that you're concerned with?
0: I don't have any energy. I don't sleep.
1: Okay.
0: I have the mood swings. It looks like if it was hormonal from not having any hormones, they would put me on it when they operated on me. They even took out my appendix, and I'm just tired all the time. My back kills me.
1: Okay. I get it. Now, have you gone to your doctors, and have they done anything? Have they just told you this is it? This is the best it's going to get? Or have they offered any suggestions or options for you?
0: They will put me, first they put me on clonazepam, and I slept 2 days on one tablet. They didn't tell me I could break the tablet in two, because some tablets you can't crush or break or chew or anything like that. I brought myself off of it. And then they put me on Prozac, and I woke up one morning after I had took the largest dose that they had put me on, and I didn't even know who anybody else was, not alone myself. I said, I cannot take this, and it's not mixing with my blood pressure medicine.
1: Sure.
0: Well, after that, they had tried me on the estradiol patch. They tried me on Viavel, and they tried me on another type of pill, and it didn't help me. And I think finally he just got disgusted with me. And now, since I've been without hormones all this time, my back, the center of my back, up at the top, where your zero line goes, it hurts me constantly. I don't know what to do. My legs are always tired. I don't know what to do.
1: Okay. It's all right. I understand. I know you're in a tough place. I get that. Here's kind of the foundation. When you've gone through and had a complete, like you talked about, and you've had a hysterectomy, and all of these different changes are taking place in your body, you have to kind of step back and say, okay, what is working? It feels like everything's falling apart, but what is working? And what can I do to make some changes? Because if everything feels like it's falling apart, you don't feel good, you don't have energy, you ache, you hurt. I mean, I get that.
0: Usually for breakfast, I have bacon and eggs. I don't eat the bread.
1: Okay.
0: If I have a snack, I'll have a piece of fruit or something like that. For dinner, I'll have a piece of, if I fry my meat, I fry it in canola oil without any flour or anything. And then I usually have a green vegetable or maybe a salad. I don't eat a lot of junk food. That's something I don't do. But and I drink tea, but I usually use Equal or Splenda in my tea. I don't eat a lot of sweets. But if they put me on a hormone, it's like I blow up overnight.
1: Yeah, I got it.
0: So I'm eating right.
1: You are eating pretty well. Now, I'm gonna change a couple things based on what you said, but I am proud of you. It's not like you're eating a ton of junk food. Lunch you need to make sure that you include always at every meal. Let me just say this. You need a lean quality protein like chicken, fish, beef, or eggs. You need a low glycemic carbohydrate, fruits and vegetables, and you're doing that. And then you always need a good healthy fat. See, here's an issue too. Hormones in the body are, even though you've had a hysterectomy, your body still produces estrogen in the fat cells. So the body is pretty amazing, and it's quite resilient. So even though you remove parts from the body, it will compensate and can work very well in other areas. So something to consider for yourself is to make sure you go in and you balance everything out within your diet, first of all. Lean proteins, low glycemic carbohydrates, fruits and vegetables, and the good healthy fats. Your fats are going to be really, really important, because the fats don't make you fat. Remember that. That's a key component. Fats don't make you fat, but they actually are going to make a big difference in your overall health with your hormones and the way you feel, aches and pains. They lower inflammation. And almonds, walnuts, cashews, avocados, fish oils, very important to be taking cod liver oil every day, at least a tablespoon. Don't do the gel caps, at least a tablespoon of the oil every single day. And matter of fact, the Foundational Four supplements would be the top priority in my eyes. And I'm just a big fan, and that's why I talk a lot about in my book and here on the show. I'm just a big believer. These are the four things that we don't get in our food supply that we need, and that's a good whole food multivitamin, digestive enzymes to break our food down, cod liver oil, for your omega-3 fats, vitamin A and vitamin D, and probiotics. Probiotics put the good bacteria back in our digestive tract. So real simple to follow, but yet so, I mean, critical for overall health, and something that I would desperately encourage you to look into. White willow bark is really good too for some of the aches and the pains, but getting that gut cleaned out, meaning everything. Canola oil, don't cook with that anymore because it turns to a trans fat and one of the number one cancer causing agents that we have. If you're going to cook with any kind of oil, there's three. There is coconut oil, very good. There's also butter, regular butter, and then grapeseed oil. So any of those are going to be fine to cook with. Coconut oil and butter are the top two. If you've got to go with grapeseed, go with that. And you'll notice a big, big difference in your overall health, energy levels, and the way that you feel. Now, energy is going to be comprised of a couple of things. With hysterectomy, it could be a result of estrogen, could be a result of progesterone as well. But the adrenal glands are the body's stress glands. And when they get worn out, when they get tired, when they're not functioning at their peak level, which they're two little glands that sit on top of the kidneys. So if they're not working at their best, then your body's not going to function at its best. And it's important to get those built up, keep them strong. Vitamin B5, vitamin C, pantothenic acid, all of that works hand in hand to keep those adrenals functioning at a peak level, at a high level, and keeping them at a place that they need to be. So something to encourage you to look into, B5, pantothenic acid, and also vitamin C. So I hope that helps. Knowing this, things like black cohosh can help, wild yamroot can help, but make sure you work with your physician getting blood work done. Don't just take a bunch of supplements and just hope you feel better. Get with a doctor that can monitor your hormones, even if you decide not to do the bioidenticals and all that, which I'm not telling you to do that. But getting the blood work done and or saliva test, however you want to do that, however your doctor wants to monitor it, seeing exactly how your body's responding, how it's functioning, and what it needs so it can function at the highest level. But one thing don't lose is your hope. Don't lose the fact that even though you've had a hysterectomy and you feel like you're falling apart, the one thing you've got to remember is You're not falling apart. Your body's not going to just collapse on you. You can do well. Your body can recover in many ways. And you can have vitality again. It's not over. You may feel like it's over, but it's not. And you can have energy again. And, the goal here is to get Linda back. We need Linda to be the best Linda that Linda can be, and we need you to be all you can be. But see, the thing is, no one else can help you. No one else can do this. You have to do it for you. And even on the days you don't feel like exercising, you get out and exercise. On the days where you don't have any energy, you got to tell yourself, self, I'm not going to let you beat me today. You have a little self-talk. That's what we always say. And people say, talking to yourself is crazy. It's not. And sometimes the only motivator we have is ourselves. It means you be a certain way, you do it, and then you have it. So be well in your mind. Do the things it takes to be well that you know textbook-wise that you have to do to be well. And then you'll have it. It's amazing how that works. It's more than visualization. It's about taking radical action. But just know this, you're already on a good path. Get your mind right. Start doing the things today that may be a little bit difficult and watch how your body can change.
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0: Kingdom Talk Radio, the show where your health really is your greatest wealth. Jesse, you're on. How can I help?
1: I was curious to ask you a question about this health challenge that I have. And it's last maybe 5 days ago, I woke up one morning and I have this pain, and it radiates from like the xiphoid process all the way up to my larynx, and it goes, I can even feel it through my back, you know. It's like a, now I had pericarditis one time.
0: Sure.
1: And it feels similar to that, but I went to the doctor today and it's not that, he said, and he's sending me to a GI guy, and they said because of the pain and where it's at, they're getting me in rather quick. They got me in tomorrow already. And I was wondering, with that being said, I also have, I have Barrett's, and I've had that for about 10 years. I was diagnosed with it 10 years ago, but I had the Neeson fundoplication at the same time. They found the Barrett's, and I was just wondering, you think that's esophagus related? Also, my head, if I bend over, my head goes below my waist. It's unbearable. I mean, the pain is, or if I belch, the pain just really shoots up. But it's not acid. It's not burning. It's just, it's a deep pain, sharp pain.
0: Well, the Barrett's, let's talk about that. How are you dealing with, I mean, obviously you've had acid reflux then for a long time, right?
1: Yeah, I had it for 18 years before they decided to, you know, diagnose it and fix it.
0: Yeah. And so for the most part, is it taken care of?
1: Yeah, yeah. When, after the Neeson was done, I didn't have a bit of trouble, but they did keep me on Prilosec pretty much about 60 milligrams a day. And now I'm taking something called, I think it's called Xylocant or something like that. I don't know. It's a new PPI, proton pump inhibitor.
0: Sure.
1: Yeah.
0: And it's working
1: okay,
0: right?
1: It's a more powerful one, they said.
0: But it's working okay?
1: Yeah. Yeah. Yeah, there's no acid. There's no burning. And that's what he asked me. You got anything coming up in your mouth? And I said, no, not at all. There's nothing like that. I think the Neeson's still working great. But the Neeson's still working great. And it's just this pain. I don't know where, you know, just all of a sudden. What I will tell you that I missed taking my Prilosec for 2 days. And I didn't have it. And the second day was pretty rough, so I went out and got it. And then, and after that, that's when the pain started.
0: Do you eat much dairy products at all? Like cheese, yogurt, milk?
1: Oh, I love yogurt. Yeah, I eat a lot of yogurt. And, okay. But I drink, but the only other dairy thing I eat is goat milk. I drink a lot of raw goat milk.
0: Raw goat milk. Okay. What about breads and things like that? Do you eat much of that?
1: No,
0: pasta, bread.
1: No, stay away from bread. I used to work out hard, and I know about, you know, staying away from bread and pasta and that.
0: And all that kind of thing. So what does your diet look like, breakfast, lunch, and dinner, typically? Jesse, breakfast, lunch, and dinner. I think we must have lost. Yeah, we lost, Jesse. That's okay. All right, well, here's the deal, Jesse. The bottom line is, if you're not really eating gluten, which, you know, gluten's the protein found in the breads, pasta, all the flour-based foods, bread, pasta, cereal, crackers, all of that, that's always a big key. And if you're getting that constant pain in that area, it could be still part of the Barrett's. It's a possibility that still some residual from that. But the other thing that you can consider in that area, if you've got the constant burning, is that possibly you don't have enough hydrochloric acid in the stomach. Betaine hydrochloride you can take as a supplement form, or you can use apple cider vinegar. That works very, very well. And you can also consider aloe vera juice and glutamine. Both of those can be very, very beneficial to when you're dealing with that sort of pain. Now, if you're having more of it, if it feels more structural, meaning you're seeing from the xiphoid right there, and it is more of a kind of an achy pain through that area, which I would ask you next, I would consider going to somebody that works on the structural part of the body, bones, muscles, nerves, which would be an osteopathic physician, even someone like a physical therapist or a chiropractic physician. They all could look in that area and kind of rule things out a little bit, because if you had Barrett's, which is a serious condition, I mean, Barrett's can turn into cancer, no doubt about it. But when you've had Barrett's and it's gone to that level, then getting those kind of pains within there can be a little bit of a challenge, but it's something that, you know, you just gotta keep an eye on. Keep me posted on how that goes. 888-283-7272. CNN reported about how cell phone exposure increases brain cell activity. The radiation emitted after just 50 minutes on a mobile phone increases the activity in the brain cells. According to a new government-funded study, the effects of that brain activity are not known, said the researchers who called for more study. Phones that were turned off did not create the same brain activity. And the small study published in the Journal of American Medical Association was the first to look specifically at how electromagnetic radiation from cell phones affects glucose metabolism, a normal function in the brain. The brain activity means that cells are using glucose to create energy, and the brain normally produces the amount of glucose it needs to function properly. But these new findings don't tell us whether activating the cells artificially, in this case by cell phone radiation, will have a negative effect on our health. They say that simply don't know and calls for further investigation. All kinds of things I believe we're going to find about cell phones and how they're affecting our health, and probably not for the positive. And I'm the world's worst using a BlackBerry singing all day long. Puts another hour in the charts. I'd like to thank our producer, Jay Patrick. Go tell one person something you learned on this show, and together we can change the health of our friends, our families, and our communities. 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
4: On 11's 25th anniversary, I'm Deborah Valentine, Fox News. Friday, marking the 25th anniversary of the 9/11 terror attacks, Fox's Mark Meredith reports from Washington.
5: In New York, Vice President Vance, former presidents, and families of those killed gathered at Ground Zero to pay tribute. We also heard from a 9/11 widow who lost her husband and urged America's leaders to hold those responsible accountable. In Washington, another solemn ceremony as President Trump, War Secretary Pete Hegseth, and former National Security Advisor Condoleezza Rice all honored those killed and at the Pentagon, as well as the war on terror.
6: We salute our first responders and law enforcement, and we love them.
5: In Pennsylvania, there was another moving ceremony near Flight 93, a crash. Remember, the passengers had overtaken the hijackers. 25 years later, many families are still grieving, and thousands of first responders still battling cancer, all linked to their work.
4: A new exhibition will be open today at the 9/11 Memorial and Museum in Manhattan, exploring the legacy and service of 9/11 heroes designed for the next generation. The CIA declassifying dozens of intelligence reports related to the attacks on 9/11.
7: The documents show the CIA repeatedly warned former Presidents Bill Clinton and George W. Bush that Osama bin Laden was determined to strike the U.S. The high-level warnings lacked precise information, but a 1998 report during Clinton's presidency came very close. It stated that bin Laden supporters may fly an explosive-packed airplane into a U.S. city. President Trump says there's no chance the Iran war will last for the rest of his term. The president now says

0: where we go there and we train them in the model, and this is really pure training people how to stand up for themselves, you know, what's right is right, and training them how to move in the industry, how from a busboy, how to go to be a waiter. We put classes. We open up Colors. It was a restaurant in 470 Lafayette, where it was a school in the morning where people come to learn how to cook, how to serve, how to change their life. It
1: Wow.
0: was really successful.
1: Thanks, Fakak. Fakak Mamdou, former waiter at Windows on the World at the World Trade Center. Coming up next on This Weekend, teaching today's kids about 9/11.
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6: Thanks for spending part of your weekend with us. Gordon Deal with Nicole Murray. Coming up this half hour, rejecting a job because of the commute. Also, big tech in the crosshairs of Hollywood. And the tiny Canadian town that was a safe haven during 9/11. We'll have that story in about 20 minutes. Well, retirees can benefit as AI expands into healthcare and other areas. Here's Elizabeth O'Brien, senior personal finance reporter at Barron's. Elizabeth, how so?
7: Yeah, you know, we've talked a lot about how AI might transform the workforce, but we haven't talked quite as much about, you know, once you've left the workforce and how AI might be starting to change things there. We've seen inroads in healthcare and in finances and in caregiving, sort of in-home support. So those are some of the major sort of arenas where we've seen AI taking hold.
6: What about caregiving?
7: You know, this is one of the more promising applications that I've noticed so far. You know, everybody or most people want to age at home. They want to age in place. And AI is starting to make that easier. For example, you know, there are new AI sensors that go on the wall that can detect your risk of falls and kind of intervene and help, you know, monitor fall risk and everything so that your human caregivers can sort of intervene before there's a problem. So that is showing great promise. Also, AI companions. You know, loneliness is a huge issue at any age, but especially for the elderly. There are, you know, AI companions, robots who can have a conversation, who can give a museum tour, who can host a bingo night. So that's actually another area that's really promising.
6: That's a specific application was tied to a woman you profiled named Renee Hankerson in the Bronx, New York. How is she using it?
7: She is using a device called LEQ, and I'll call her LEQ is also a she. The company Intuition Robotics is, you know, said she's female. And LEQ is, you know, an will have conversations with you. She's modeled after the Pixar lamp. So she doesn't have a human face, but she's very expressive, sort of moving her head and neck and, you know, can converse on any number of topics. And one thing that was really cool, Renee gave me a FaceTime tour where, you know, users across the country can gather at their LEQ and see a live tour. So the one I witnessed was a gentleman who was on the ground in British Columbia, Canada, walking, you know, hey, here we're at the marina. Here's what you can see. And you really did feel like you were there because he had a camera in his, the tour guide had sort of a camera in his, on his head. So that kind of thing can really help people who might be homebound feel connected to the broader world and connected to other LEQ users around the country. So that was really fun to see.
6: Yeah. We're speaking with Elizabeth O'Brien, Senior Personal Finance

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10: 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Thanks for joining us. The small Canadian town of Gander is home to around 12,000 residents, even fewer lived there on September 11th, 2001, when Gander's far northeast positioning made it an ideal landing spot for grounded flights. Once you leave Europe and you get halfway across, the nearest airport is Gander. By the end of that day, 38 planes had landed at Gander's airport, but there's no emergency plan that tells you what to do with 7,000 people if they decide to drop in for 4 or 5 days. The influx of them became known as the plane people. One of the volunteers who helped that day was Beulah Cooper. She brought sandwiches, shuttled stranded passengers to pay phones around town, even invited some to sleep and shower at her home. Well, Cooper is one of the people who provided the inspiration for characters in the musical Come From Away, which premiered on Broadway in 2017. It tells the story of how Gander rallied to help that day. That'll do it for this hour. For Nicole Murray, I'm Gordon Deal. 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
12: War widening. I'm Pam Puso, Fox News. Saudi Arabia has shut down a major oil pipeline after an attack from Iranian-backed Houthi rebels. Fox's Trey Yingst has the latest on the conflict from the USS George Washington aircraft carrier.
13: A U.S. Navy Osprey soars through the skies over the Gulf of Oman, headed toward the CENTCOM area of operation.
14: Last weekend, the aircraft carrier came under Iranian missile attack. The first three attacks on U.S. warships in the last week alone. In response to the escalation, the United States ramped up strikes on Iranian oil tankers, prompting the IRGC to launch missiles at U.S. forces in Jordan.
13: Almost immediately, jets are scrambled after a threat from Iran is identified. While these sailors remain on alert, watching for threats from Iran to the north and east, they must also look west. Iran-backed Houthi forces are advancing on government-controlled territory in Yemen.
12: Secretary of State Marco Rubio insists the U.S. military will continue to target Iranian oil tankers in retaliation for attacks on American warships. The Trump administration is demanding several states save their 2024 election records.
15: The Justice Department sent letters to 29 states and the District of Columbia telling officials not to destroy their records from the 2024 presidential election. The administration seeks to gain access to voter registration information. The letters come as the DOJ continues to raise concerns about the potential for voter fraud. Some election officials are raising concerns of their own, saying the request conflicts with state privacy laws. Critics are also expressing worry the administration will use the sensitive data for other purposes, such as searching for potential non-U.S. citizens. Tom Graham, Fox News.
12: Officials from Russia, China, India, and Iran, among other nations, are now meeting in New Delhi. 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
17: 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Stacey Keach, Sean Astin, Michael York, and Kristen Bell provide the voices for some of Jesus's notable followers. A listening experience that will provide hope, comfort, and understanding of the greatest story ever told, The Life of Jesus.
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3: Anthropic says it's blocked users both domestically and internationally that were using their AI to conduct cyber attacks and research biological weapons. Fox's Madison Allworth has the latest.
4: Anthropic says it found activity linked to several accounts with ties to the Chinese and Iranian governments. In one instance, an Iranian-linked account attempted to use Claude to collect data on U.S. naval forces in the region. A Chinese account tried using the program to build surveillance programs. Anthropic said it was able to stop these attempts and use the information gathered to strengthen its safeguards. Anthropic released this report just days after a former worker, Jacob Coxon, publicly quit, claiming tech companies could lose control over their programs and threaten humanity. Anthropic has called for greater regulation of AI, and Sam Altman of OpenAI has signaled he's willing to slow down the development of cutting-edge AI and hopes other labs will do the same.
3: Critics say they think the timing of these reports is suspicious following a former employee's claims that AI will turn deadly in the next 10 years. Many AI experts say the warnings are nothing more than fear-mongering. Congo's Ebola outbreak is entering new territory.
5: Health officials reporting Ebola has now reached a seventh province in Congo. The latest case is in the country's northwest. It's the first time the outbreak has been confirmed in western Congo, away from the outbreak's eastern epicenter. Officials say the outbreak has already sickened nearly 7,000 people and killed more than 3,000. The World Health Organization warns the outbreak remains out of control as insecurity, displacement, and a shortage of health workers complicate the response. Vaccination efforts are underway while researchers work to develop a vaccine specifically for this strain of Ebola. Angelo Bavaro, Fox News.
3: Thank you, Angelo, for that report. I'm Pam Puso in New York. This is Fox News.
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8: 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Let's go right to the phones. We've got someone who's been waiting as we started. Let's talk to Spencer. You're on the Under the Hood Show. Spencer, what can we do for you?
0: Hey, guys. Thanks for taking my call. My son's got a 2014 Chevy Equinox, and it started doing this thing where when he turns the key off, it continues to run for a couple of seconds. And we did a little research on it. Didn't find a lot on it. A couple guys were talking about maybe it was a fuel pump issue, but nothing real definitive. So just wondering if you guys have run into that before.
11: I've seen it a couple times on those, and we've seen both an ignition switch that has failed. So you shut the key off, and it retains power for just a second as you shut it off. Sometimes continuously, unless you put the key back in it and wiggle it around and turn it off, make sure it snaps when you pull it out. The other thing we've seen was the body control module keeping power on, because the way that system works, it has a combination of the engine controller and the body control module. And when you turn the key on, it tells the body control module to power up. The security is released. Then it sends a signal to the engine computer, and it powers that up. And they kind of go back and forth. They power each other. But if you've got a body control module that's failed and stays on, it's going to continuously run. So to diagnose that, we use a voltmeter at the ignition switch and a scanner. We read the state of the ignition on the scanner, and it'll say on when the vehicle's running. We turn that key off, and we watch for the voltmeter to go to zero immediately after we turn the key off. The split second from the key going from on to off, it should say, it should just stop on that. That voltmeter should go to zero, but also the body control module should say engine state off. If it does not say off and your power is gone, it's a body control module issue. But if you turn the key off and you still have power at the key, that's going to be your issue. So it's diagnosable, but it can take some time, and it may not do it every single time, which is going to make it hard for a shop to find it. Because they could, more than likely, if you shut it off and a shop can't duplicate it, this doesn't occur every time, right? It's just now and then it does it.
0: Correct. It's been getting worse and worse, but yeah, it has been intermittent.
11: So what's probably going to happen is if he turns it off and says, oh, it kept running, and then starts it back up again and shuts it off again, at that point, it's probably going to shut off right away. And every time he tries it now, it'll go, well, I can't get it to do it again. So I think the shop is going to run into that same experience. If I had it myself, sure, and was trying to find it at home, I would probably get myself a voltmeter. I would make some longer leads and attach it to that ignition switch, to the run wire on the ignition switch, and then do a ground on the body anywhere that's got metal. Turn that voltmeter on and just watch it. So now when I turn it off, I look over and see the meter and it's still running. There it is.
8: So if that can be confirmed, will that tell you enough?
11: If that thing still has power when you shut the key off, yeah, it's definitely okay. Got a key that's bad. But if it's still running and there's no voltage at that key, then it's deeper, and then the shop is really going to have to get involved and try to figure out. But they won't want to mess with it unless it's doing it every single time. It just takes too much shop time away.
10: And that online theory that you guys came together with a fuel pump, something would have to command the fuel pump. Just a fuel pump staying on can't do anything on its own. If it would just press fuel up to the point where it would hit the rail and
11: it still has pressure when you shut the key.
10: Right. And so it can't alone make the vehicle run.
11: That's AI. Sometimes I'll run a Google search on AI just to see what kind of crazy answer I get back. And it's just like when we have a caller here, occasionally it's pretty rare, but occasionally we'll get a caller who will say, hey, your last call, hey, the guy had a Chevy and it did this and he wanted to know an answer. Well, I know what's wrong with it because my Ford does it every time. Well, is it possible? Yes. Likely no. It's two different vehicles. So when you get that AI response back, they're just scouring the internet for things that can keep a car running. And they'll find anything that anybody's ever posted saying, well, I had a fuel pump with this issue. It's kind of tricky.
8: Does that help you out there, Spencer?
0: Yeah, it does. We pulled a few codes out of it the other night and wondered if that would point us in the direction for one of the two of these issues. We had a system two rich, bank one, exhaust camshaft position timing over advanced, bank one, and a catalyst system efficiency below threshold, bank one. Does that point to anything for you guys?
11: It does, but not this ignition problem.
12: Different problems.
10: Those are the problems you get to fix after you figure the ignition
12: right.
10: problem out.
12: Once you get that fixed.
0: Sure. Yeah. Okay.
11: Now.
0: Okay. So those wouldn't be.
11: Not for this, but I had to follow up with another question. When he turns this key off, does the engine continue to run normally or does it diesel on?
10: Yeah, that's a good question.
11: Not like poorly.
0: It's actually changed a little bit. When this first started, it would diesel. It would run kind of rough. I was with him just two nights ago when we pulled these codes out, and it ran smooth for those couple seconds. But to start with, yeah, it was running pretty rough.
11: See, we've got two different things. If the engine continues to run.
10: Yeah, make that statement again, Russ, because I know where you're going with this.
11: Right, diesel, because if you turn it off, if it has power, it's going to run smoothly.
10: Like it's normally running.
11: But if you shut it off and it runs rough, that can happen if the engine is running rich and you've got timing chains that are really worn out, which is very common in those engines. You probably hear a rattling in the front.
10: This is a four-cylinder, right?
11: No.
0: Yes, four-cylinder.
10: Yeah.
11: Yeah. Then you can have the engine have run on. And if you have a fuel pump issue, you have injector issues, which is really common in these things. You can have enough fuel left in there, enough carbon buildup. With it out of time, it can cause it to diesel and run on. It'll ignite without spark plugs. So that can happen. But if it runs perfectly smooth, that's a different situation. But your catalyst issue, that is often caused on this vehicle by excessive oil going down that pipe from the engine using some oil. And also with it out of time, you're getting unburned fuel down there, which does that. And then when the timing gears wear, it can cause a lot of other issues. That's one that if you don't have any oil burning at all, it would be a good candidate to have chains put in it and gears and actuators, get that fixed again so it's running good. If it's burning oil, don't bother with that. Just put an engine in it. But if
10: that's not what he called for. That's not what he called for, Russ.
11: Or if it's not for the timing issue.
10: Yeah. How many miles are on this Equinox?
0: He's got about 160 on it.
11: Yes, and it could be burning oil at this point for sure.
10: Has it been burning any oil?
0: Yeah, it has been.
11: Yeah, then it's not one you want to put timing chains on. And it's getting up there. You know, it's of the age. It's a 14, so it's still not super old. It's one of those that if you put an engine in it, a lot of people put remanufactured engines in it. And when you look at the price of that, you have to compare it to the price of what it would cost you to buy this vehicle. If you wanted to go out and buy a 2014 with 160,000 miles that ran perfectly and looked real nice, hopefully yours looks nice. I don't know. It might be really bad, but I don't know. If it was in really good shape, look and see what you're going to buy it for, and you'll find that it would be as much or more than the cost to put that engine in. But now that you've put a brand new engine in it with like a 3-year, 100,000 mile warranty, you've increased the value even more because you've cut all those miles off. And here this vehicle could go. I have people all the time that'll say, well, my son's driving this to school. He graduates next year and I'm going to give it to my daughter and she's going to drive it for 2 or 3 or 4 more years in school. So should I just put an engine in it and do that? Or should I go spend 12 to 15 grand to find another used car that may have a problem in a couple years, and then you're out double the money? So a lot of people will fix these still.
10: This call took a turn.
12: And Spencer, this is ideal for Spencer too, because if he puts the new engine in, he doesn't have to drive it. Do you know what I mean? Because if you're trying to decide between an engine and a new vehicle, you don't want the old
10: Chris,
12: one. With, you
10: Chris,
12: don't.
10: Chris,
12: no, no.
10: Just, all he called in for was because his vehicle was running on.
12: Yeah.
10: So
12: yeah.
10: We got to give him a solid. Yeah. This is hard right now.
12: Yeah. I'm trying to distract him because if you have to choose between an engine and a new vehicle, and then you go with the engine, you're disappointed because you just have your vehicle but with a good engine.
10: But
12: Spencer doesn't have to deal with that.
11: You'll be less disappointed than $800 a month payments. That's
12: right,
11: for sure.
12: Right.
10: Spencer, you can also just let it chug along for a while.
12: That's what I would do.
11: That's a good thing with this one, is because it just runs on now and then. He doesn't add so much oil that he has to buy cases and keep in
12: right.
11: the back. Just, yeah, you might drive this thing, and it won't cost you any more later than it will now for an engine, unless prices happen to go up a little bit. That's inflation.
12: But market pricing, not.
10: Yeah. So I'm going to ask your hunch for before we hang up this call, because I'm sure there's people are wondering. We started off just making an assumption that when you turn the key off, this thing just kept running like you didn't shut the key off.
11: And that does happen.
10: And but it sounds more like it would run on as like an old car that used to get so hot that it would diesel. Is it more like that?
0: It started out like that. The last couple times that I've seen it do it, it's been running smooth when he shuts it off. Okay. But to start with, yes, it was dieseling like the older vehicles used to.
10: That's a...
12: What do you do?
10: He's kind of got two different symptoms going on there.
12: What do you do if it just keeps running? I mean, what does he do when that happens?
11: You turn the key back on and then shut it back off.
12: Shut it off.
11: And if it was running on, diesel type thing, you can leave it in gear when you turn the key off. Oh, and then when it shuts off, you put it in park and turn the key off.
10: Okay. Put some load on it.
12: Yeah. Well, Spencer, that wasn't ideal.
10: Did you learn something?
0: Yes, I did. Yeah, I sure appreciate it.
12: Did
0: I
12: you
0: was
12: have
0: hoping
12: fun?
0: For something simple like spark plugs, but at least I have a direction now.
10: Yeah, it's unfortunately, our best instincts based on experience are that it's not a fuel pump. It's not spark plugs. It's something more going on there.
12: All right, let's take a quick break on the Under the Hood Show.
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12: 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Let's talk to Chris now. You're on the Under the Hood Show. Chris, what can we do for you?
19: I have a question about a convertible top. I have a 650i BMW 2007, and it has a front motor like that is up by the windshield, but it also has a motor that puts the top down near the trunk, you know, inside the trunk cavity area. It works intermittently. It also has a button that you put like a rear window down too, sometimes in preparation, and sometimes it does that by itself. Trying to figure out how to isolate whether it's the window switch that does that or whether it's the motor in the trunk that's not working. How do you isolate that?
11: A lot of work and proper tools. That system works using electronic modules and built-in limit switches in the motors to know where everything's at for positions. Everything has to be timed just right. And when you hold the button down, it's supposed to put those windows down, move the top down. It'll put the windows back up. There's a lot to it. Pretty much no one will work on that system other than the dealer. And they're probably going to give you the look like, oh, at least the technician will. The guy up front would probably be, well, come on in. We'll get you checked out.
12: Check in.
10: Hey, before Russ goes too far with this. Chris, what have you learned or tried to do yourself? Or what's your knowledge base on this problem other than knowing it's there?
19: Well, I bought the car about 5 years ago. And the guy said at the little motor up front by the windshield, he gave me an Allen wrench and that you undid that before you put the top down. And then through YouTube and some things, I looked at it and found out that actually is a motor that's supposed to do it itself. And you can do it manually. It shows on YouTube also. But so I learned that. And then just over time, over a 2 or 3 year period, it just started being intermittent. And sometimes when I like to drive with the top up, that back window, it's a hard window in the back, and I can't get that thing to go down all the time either. So I wondered, is it just really a window switch that is preventing everything, you know, or is it something bigger?
11: If they plug a scanner into it at the dealership, they'll be able to look at everything that's supposed to be moving, if there's power going to which motor and when, and if there's an input from the window switch. But the window switch, if it controls anything, it controls all of it.
10: Because that's like step one.
11: That switch goes through a CAN bus system, so it's all on a network like your home computer. You type one button, and then down the line it goes. So if the switch does anything at all, if it rolls up and down the windows or does anything at all, it does that. It's long gone of where something might have more than one output coming from the same switch. This is all going through through that CAN bus system. So it sends the info to the top module and knows what's going on there. So it's more than the switch.
19: Right. Well, it's, you know, it's kind of a compound switch. You know, it's one where you can put like the four windows down in the car, but then to put the rear window down, you have to hit an alternate button there and then use it to put the rear button down. Right. And that's what I wondered with the compound switch nature. Could it just be the switch?
11: It could be, but not because of the switch. It would only be if the switch, the module inside the switch is having a failure, not the actual button itself. When they started putting these, they had hardtop convertibles and just a modern style convertible. You know, the original ones, like the old Beetle, we just pull one handle and you push the top down and there it was. And if you wanted to, you throw a boot on it or not. But then they started getting more modern, and they went to two hydraulic cylinders and one switch, and the pump would run back and forth like a snowplow. And then they had to go crazy Ford Fairlane was the first one that said, let's do this retractable hardtop. And that had quite a few features with the trunk coming up and the top going down. Then somebody decided, let's modernize it somewhere in the, I think it was late 90s when the first one started coming out, 90s to through 2000s. There were a lot of convertible tops.

0: kind of went through a phase, and now I do get a number of calls a year of all different designs. It's primarily the General Motors ones that had a lot of issues, but BMW is very close behind on how many people are having issues with them. And some of them they've taken into the dealer and they said, now we know what's wrong with it because it's a common issue. So they go to that part to verify that's definitely what's wrong with it. And then they say, this part's no longer available. Here's part number. Good luck. If you can find it out there on eBay or something, we'll put it in for you, get it timed and programmed. But finding the part's going to be tricky because it's not available through the dealer network anymore. And that does happen a lot, like with the Pontiacs and stuff that had the tops. They'll just hand them a sheet and say, here's the part number, go find it. And occasionally, a few of my customers have said, yeah, I looked around and was able to find a recycling yard or something or a car dash part, and somebody had a vehicle that had this type of top. So I was able to say, hey, I'm willing to pay. I need this part. I know you're not going to give it to me for $30, but I'm willing to pay $250, $300, $500, whatever it is for this. Will you go see if you have one and pull it for me? Sure. And then they pull it and you hope it's good. If it's been right. sitting a while, you know, hopefully you get a fresh one that has been tested that, you know, it works, but it takes a little bit. And I know, you know, not everybody's able to diagnose it at home. So it probably will take, I'm thinking this is probably going to take a trip to the dealership where they're going to diagnose it, and either they're going to have parts available and be able to help you, or they're going to say, it needs this part, we can't get it, if they can't get it. And they'll give you the part number and you'll be able to go track that down, and then they could install it for you.
1: Can you turn that one into a manual? Is there a...
0: No.
1: Right? That's
0: because you've got to do, it's got to do so many functions with most of these convertibles like this. You have to put the windows down first before you can move that top. Even going back to my convertible Beetle, I have to roll down the side windows in the back if I want to smoothly put the top up and down, just a couple cranks. Mm-hmm. If I don't, it's going to catch. I'm probably gonna have to pull the window out a little bit to get it to snap under. So it's kind of always been a thing.
1: Mine on my Pontiac, you didn't have to do anything to the windows.
0: Oh, yours was pretty easy.
1: Except it helped if you did. So yeah. Basically, you tried to put the top on, and it would confound you for a few seconds, and then you go, oh yeah, I just have to open the door or put the windows down, and then.
2: Chris, that is a pretty cool car though for its age. You know, that's for sure. I can see why you're attracted to it.
0: Yeah, the BMW 650 was a great car. I like all the different designs they had in the 650 and the 750, and when they had the 850, and all of them were.
1: And also, Chris, and
0: starting to become collectible.
1: When you buy a car like this, the previous owner always says, sometimes.
0: Yeah, sometimes.
1: Every once in a while.
0: Here's a wrench.
2: Here's an Allen wrench.
1: It's not been a problem very much. Motor. But every once in a while. 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

0: Pipeline after an attack from Iranian-backed Houthi rebels. Fox's Trey Yingst has the latest on the conflict from the USS George Washington aircraft carrier.
1: A U.S. Navy Osprey soars through the skies over the Gulf of Oman, headed toward the CENTCOM area of operation.
2: Last weekend, the aircraft carrier came under Iranian missile attack, the first of three attacks on U.S. warships in the last week alone. In response to the escalation, the United States ramped up strikes on Iranian oil tankers from the IRGC to launch missiles at U.S. forces in Jordan.
1: Almost immediately, jets are scrambled after a threat from Iran is identified. While these sailors remain on alert, watching for threats from Iran to the north and east, they must also look west. Iran-backed Houthi forces are advancing on government-controlled territory in Yemen.
0: Secretary of State Marco Rubio insists the U.S. military will continue to target Iranian oil tankers in retaliation for attacks on American warships. The Trump administration is demanding several states save their 2024 election records.
3: The Justice Department sent letters to 29 states and the District of Columbia telling officials not to destroy their records from the 2024 presidential election. The administration seeks to gain access to voter registration information. The letters come as the DOJ continues to raise concerns about the potential for voter fraud. Some election officials are raising concerns of their own, saying the request conflicts with state privacy laws. Critics are also expressing worry the administration will use the sensitive data for other purposes, such as searching for potential non-U.S. citizens. Tom Graham, Fox News.
0: Officials from Russia, China, India, and Iran, among other nations, are now meeting in New Delhi. 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
5: 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Now, let's go under the hood with the Nordstrom's Motor Medics.
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6: I would.
7: An older one. 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
6: the new
7: one?
6: If you're,
7: offering?
6: Well, yeah.
7: Come on up.
8: Here comes the show car thing again.
6: No.
7: I got all the keys hanging up. 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
6: Okay, good.
8: Yeah.
7: They have some rules, which they should. That's how it's so affordable, and you can get great protection at a great price. But go there. Go to BerkeleyOneClassics.com and look and see. You can always call their office. Their number's right there. It's something that you should really do. Like for myself, I save an amazing amount of money on the collectors I have because they know I'm not driving these every day. But I still want that same amount of protection, and I get that. But I pay a ton less. I did have one of my cars insured through my regular car insurance. I don't know why I ever did that. It was, I'm like, this car just sits here. I drive it three times a year, and I was paying literally five times as much for that vehicle. Because they know you're not driving it. When are you going to drive it? So check them out.
6: 866-594-4150. Let's go to Connecticut and talk to Harry. You're on the End of the Hood Show. Harry, what can we do for you?
9: Yeah, thanks for taking my call. I have a 2005 Buick Century, and it has a pass lock security issue where I believe it's based on an ohms reading, and you get in the car, turn the key on to start, and it's just dead silence except you can hear the fuel pump pumping in the trench in the fuel tank. And then the short-term fixes to just, there's a process. You turn the key off, then you turn it on to start,

0: I mean, you turn it on to on and you wait until the security light stops blinking and then you turn it off and then you start turn it on and it starts. That security light can blink anywhere from 3 minutes to 10 minutes. And even after 10 minutes, if it doesn't work, you have to repeat the process. Do you have a, is there a bypass, viable bed bypass to, you know, in the wiring that I can do to, if I'm not worried about security, that can be done?
1: There's two things that can be done. Either the computer can have custom programming done to it to remove the security system from it, or you can have the put a pass lock bypass in it. It's the same bypass they use for installing a remote start. So
2: Okay.
1: if your area has a company around that does remote starts for cars, stereos, alarms, remote starts, find one of those and ask them to put a bypass in it, and that'll bypass the key. That bypass module is typically less money than fixing the system, because the fix for it usually involves replacing the whole ignition assembly, the lock cylinder, which has the trigger in it, we'll call it, that senses when you have the key in it, and as it turns, it passes the reader inside of the lock cylinder. So you replace that whole in-dash assembly, and then
0: Yeah.
1: you're fixed. But it has the ability to wear out again over the years as magnetism comes into play and wear comes into play. You'll have this issue, and I would think it would last at least another 5 years, maybe 10 if you replace it, but there's no guarantee on that. Chris had one of these in his 97 Oldsmobile Cutlass Supreme. I nailed it, didn't
3: Cutlass. Yeah, 98, but
0: Yeah.
1: Yeah.
3: yeah, close
1: Okay.
3: enough. And I'm with you, Harry,
1: I gave
3: that
1: him the thing, turn the key, wait, turn it off, turn the key, and he's like, I'm tired of this. Can you fix it?
3: Harry, if you unless you have the world's most unique and valuable one-off 2005 Buick Century,
1: Still bypass.
3: bypass module is the way to go.
2: Yeah. It's not going to be more than a remote start, right? At
1: No,
2: least. Not even close.
1: no, a lot cheaper. They could put a whole remote start on it, and that could fix
3: Has
1: the issue too, but
3: this system gotten old enough that a modern store that hasn't been around like you have for 40 years is going to
1: oh, they'll know how to do it.
3: not know this on this
1: No,
3: particular passkey system?
1: with the remote, with the modern remote starts, they keep amazing databases. Let's take CompuStar, for instance. When we would go into our local shop, Daryl, the guys would come to Daryl, or they'd do it on their own. They would type in the car into CompuStar's system, and it would print out, just shoot right out a diagram of the car, of what wires to tap into, what wires to connect to on the CompuStar unit, what bypass number to use, and how to connect it. It would put all that in. So they have stuff going back to anything fuel injected. I mean, I remember they had cars all the way back to 87, 88 when they were going with full fuel injection. They didn't do a lot with older ones that had carburetors because that had a different system, and that was before CompuStar, but they had stuff going back to the 80s that were fuel injected. So, you know, an 88 Olds Cutlass Supreme with front wheel drive fuel injection, that wouldn't have been a problem, or a Cutlass Sierra or something. They could do all that. So yeah, it's not like with our shop. If a guy comes in with a 79 Trans Am that's got a carburetor on it, and I say, hey, just go rebuild that carb, they just need a quick rebuild. Okay. Where do we even get the repair info? Because that's on the vintage system. It's not even with current stuff. And most cars are going to be similar, anything fuel injected, but like with this electronic stuff, no, you're pretty, I think it's not, they shouldn't deny it just based on the age of the car, because it's going to be the same. The new ones, they are different in that you just basically tap into the data wire and it does everything for you. Starts the car, shuts it off, does, you know, windows, locks, all of it just by tapping into a data wire. You don't even need the remote, the big heavy wires hooked up anymore, because it's the car.

0: able to remote start from the factory.
1: Does that help you out there, Harry? Get you pointed in the right direction?
2: Somewhat, but I also was wondering, like, if you had the ohms, it's an ohms-based security system, it reads within a window, within a window of like 600 to 800 ohms or something like that to make it work. But if you, if I put a bypass in to bypass that.
0: Do you have a pass lock or a pass lock two? Do, when you take the key out, does the key have a chip
2: pass
0: in
2: lock
0: it?
2: Two.
0: So it has a chip in the key?
2: Yes.
0: Okay. That's a whole different story, because everything we just described are for all the people that have no chip in their key, which goes to a lot of the modern
3: stuff. So he's got a pill in his key.
0: Yeah. So that Passlock 2 has a resistor pellet in it. So you can measure that resistance and then go down to the bottom of the dash. I think it's the orange covered wire. The yellow ones are airbags, but that orange covered one is it runs down with the two white wires inside of
1: you
0: it.
1: You want to check that before you can.
0: Yeah. That's where you connect it. And the yellow one's going to say airbag SRS on it. The pass lock is going to be unlabeled. But you go down to the bottom of the column, so you're past the switch at the top and all that, and the clock spring, all that whole area you're bypassing when you tap into any wires at the bottom. But yes, you can put in, if you've got a resistor that's so many ohms, you could put that down on the bottom, and this will work with any GM car that has that type of system.
1: There you go.
2: Okay. I think that might be the easiest way.
0: Yeah, the one we were talking about where you turn it and it reads the ignition lock cylinder and you have to replace the whole thing. There have been some people that have tried to read an ohms resistance on that and put resistors in. It doesn't work. It might work a couple times, but it doesn't continue. But yours would.
2: With the chip, yeah.
0: Yep.
2: Okay. I had one more question, if you don't mind.
1: Sure.
2: I get a thermostat emissions, code, and I don't recall it off the top of my head, but the recommendation is to replace the thermostat. But my temperature reading is normal, so it's something else is going on. And if I don't fix it, is it giving the wrong signal to the computer? Like, is it?
0: It can affect your
2: maybe my gas mileage.
0: Yeah, it can affect your fuel mileage a little bit. And what's happening is the engine computer does not see. It looks at the load of the vehicle. It looks at the outside temperature. It looks at the air intake temperature coming into the engine, and it makes a decision on how fast that engine should reach the proper operating temperature. If it's too slow to do that by a certain percentage, I think it's 20% slower than normal, it will turn that light on and give you a code. Even though you have the proper amount of heat on your dash, it just means it's taking longer to reach that, and that's why it's turning it on. And in some cases, once that light comes on, it'll shut off your air conditioning as well, so you'll find yourself without AC because the compressor won't kick on because you have that code, and it can, you know, it can cause other things to shut off. But that, yes, that would be the case of a thermostat. And we've seen some cheaper thermostats have this issue as well, where they just don't stay closed long enough. Our partner over at Motorrad makes a really good thermostat. I mean, that's where they got started. They've been doing it for years, and they're made to stay closed, fully closed, longer until that engine reaches that. When it gets almost right exactly at that operating temperature, boom, it opens right up, and it stays where it should. When it needs to cool, it's fully open, stays right there. There's no in-between, like with the some of the really cheap ones you can get. There's a lot of cheap foreign-made ones that they don't stay closed long enough. They're starting to crack open when that thing's like at 130 degrees, which is way too cool, and you can get that code. So now that cars are, they're less tolerant of those temperature fluctuations because they want to meet emissions. They want it warm as fast as they can, cool it down without overheating. So you got to get a good quality thermostat. So that's what we would suggest. And they're not too terrible to replace on this car.
2: Oh, yeah. They are. It's not easy.
0: Well,
2: it's not like a conventional thermostat.
0: No, it's not right on top. But it's, you know, for us to do it, we don't. I guess it's one of the easier ones compared to some of the cars, like a Katie or something. Oof.
2: Really?
0: They get really nuts. Really? Yeah. Some of them are very bad.
2: I look at it and I think they could have put that in a much better location, but
1: I bet you look at things a lot and do that, Russ. They could have put this in a lot better location.
0: Yeah, and there's some things I look at and think it's going to take forever to get apart. And I start digging into it, and I'm like,
1: there we go.
0: That wasn't too bad.
1: Harry, thanks very much for the call. Good luck. All right, we're going to take a quick break. You are listening to the Under the Hood Show.
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6: 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This morning, mostly sunny with a chance of showers and thunderstorms, high near 95. Tonight, patchy fog with mostly clear skies, a low around 74. Tomorrow brings patchy fog, then a slight chance of showers and thunderstorms, high near 96. Currently, it's 73 and clear. I'm Bill Banks with your weather flash.
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1: 866-594-4150. That's the number to reach us here at the Under the Hood Show. Let's talk to Brian. You're on the Under the Hood Show. Brian, what can we do for you?
10: Hey, I got a daughter's car. It's a 2009 Equinox. It's a 3.6. Okay, we've been battling catalyst inefficiency codes, 430 and 420 codes on this thing. What I've done with this thing is I have changed bought with Bosch oxygen sensors, and I've changed the catalytic converters with Walker catalytic converters off Rock Auto. It worked good for about 10 months. Now it's starting to do the same codes again. Are those converters probably not as good a quality as what a guy should use, or should I use better quality caps, or what should I start checking on the thing?
1: I think I know.
3: Chris, you want to try?
1: He's got to fix the thing that's making the things go bad.
0: That is a possibility. If it uses any coolant at all, or if it uses any oil at all, or you have rich or lean codes in the engine besides the CAD codes, it will destroy those converters. It'll take a little longer, but it will happen.
1: And the better converter will just take a little longer, maybe?
0: Correct.
11: I mean, Walker is a good brand, but it does not have the material in it that a factory converter has. I know this from selling the scrap converters to our buyers, that we send them away, they cut them up in a lab, and they assay the material out of them. And I know that if I send them a load that has a lot of aftermarket converters in it, I get paid like $2. There's just not a lot of material in them compared to an OEM convertible.
0: There could be 80% difference between an OEM. If I hand it to them and say, here's an OEM and here's an aftermarket, there could be 80% difference in what they pay for the two. A lot of times it is just the material in there.
10: Yeah, the car runs good. You know, the only reason she wants it fixed is that, if, you know, eventually the check engine light comes on, then her remote start doesn't work with winter coming on. She wants that option working or whatever. And, you know, the car doesn't use any oil. We don't have to add oil to it, but between oil changes, but it's just at that point where, you know, just trying to figure out more options to see what we can do there or whatever.
11: Well, we've seen that before where people will have aftermarket converters that they've bought. They will work for a bit. I think Chris hit it pretty well. There's not a lot of tolerance there for a car that is older. It might keep the light off for a while, and this comes into a big play, like emission testing states. You know, they're trying to get a vehicle to pass emissions. And I will go on my soapbox here, and this is where our trade association, the Automotive Recyclers Association, we have been actively petitioning the EPA, talking to congressmen when I was out at Hill Days, trying to get them to change a rulemaking that was done a long time ago, before the lead was taken out of the gasoline, before cars tested themselves, that allows for a reuse of a reclaimed catalytic converter off another car. I read the ruling many different times. There's times like, I'm just going to start selling them. But then there's this like $50,000 fine per occurrence in their type language. If they give some credence to allow for the aftermarket converters, but none for an original equipment used, which makes zero sense.
0: Which are much better.
1: Right.
11: Because we could have a car that comes in with 80,000 miles, that runs great, that gets in a traffic accident, that has absolutely zero problems with the emission system, and that converter is 100% able to be reused, could go onto another vehicle, and they can test it on the next vehicle. If they put it on and it doesn't work, guess what? You get another one.
0: That's how he knows this vehicle's bad. This Equinox, he would not know there was a problem unless that light came on in the dash. But in 1975, when that law was written, that converter could not test itself.
11: Yeah, they had no way to know.
0: It couldn't test itself until about 1994, when we came up with the OBD2, where it had a sensor before and after the converter, and it ran a test every single time you drove it. So there were a lot of years that made perfect sense, between 1972, when they started some of those, all the way up to 1994. Great law, but let's modernize it now.
11: Yeah, and so I do have connections in the industry that sell tested OEM converters, and one of our salesmen might be able to help you with that if you want to go down that road. But you do want to make sure that vehicle is 100% running. Well, it's never going to be 100% when it's an 09.
0: Yeah,
1: right.
11: But you want to make sure that it's properly operating.
0: Yeah, but it's not burning oil, and it's not burning coolant, so we know we're good there. It's probably just a converter that's a little weak.
10: Yeah, I got another question for you. We were thinking about updating that car to like an 18 or newer with a 1.5 turbo in it. What are your thoughts on that?
11: I'd much rather see you do that than one in the era that you're in with a four-cylinder.
0: Yeah.
11: With a standard four-cylinder.
10: Yeah, them are bad, yeah.
11: Yeah. You know, Russ, what you know, we see the worst of the worst, but what are you seeing on? I know that, like,
0: well, we put plenty of engines in those, but a whole lot less than we did with the 2.4 four cylinders.
11: I know that our manager Craig here, he's had one for himself, one for his mom, one for a daughter in that era, and they love them. They've had good success with them. But
0: if they're driven,
11: yeah,
0: the correct way, which is, you know, I'm assuming she would probably drive it the right way, it'll probably last. You know, you get
1: no, she won't. No, she won't. She'll park it at the dorm or wherever in their apartment, and then she'll go a few days without driving it. Then she'll drive it one day because
0: it's
1: cold.
0: Fine. I'm not worried about that. Okay. I'm worried about the people who drive it like it's a race car because they say it's a turbo.
11: Oh, you know, Russ, the thing that I would say is we're wired in an era where we saw the little turbo engines and the people that ruined them.
0: That's me.
11: But most people in these newer units that have the small displacement turbos, they sometimes don't even know they have
0: most
11: a turbo.
0: Most of them don't. When right. I ask somebody, yeah. oh, you need a transmission? Do you have a turbo or not? Trying to decide. Do you, yeah. well, I don't know. I think it's the big engine, and it's a 1.4.
11: Like, and the big engine? The manufacturers have done a good job of, and I remember an article we read on the air here, geez, 15 years ago, and it talked about what the percentage of vehicles would be that would have turbos on them eventually.
0: Well, they don't even put on the back bumper anymore right? turbo. Yeah. They used to.
11: So I think that concern is

0: less than it was when we were younger. Is that for sure. fair to say?
1: Oh, for sure.
0: Yeah.
1: And we used to have to label it on everything. The door handles on the Daytona said turbo, and yeah. even the Omni had that.
0: You bragged about it, but now no. you don't even know you have one.
2: Right.
0: So I think that you've done a little research, it sounds like, already, and we have not seen the failure rate early like we did on the previous generation four-cylinder.
3: Okay. So, yeah, it's a thought. You know, like, we need to update that car anyways or whatever, and I could use your old car for a work car, and then that remote start would never bother me because I wouldn't need it, but then she'd have something a little newer.
2: Because when yeah. you were growing up, you didn't have remote that starts, was, and your parents didn't buy it.
3: No.
1: And like you said, you know, if you're going through this over and over, and you're just going to drive it with the light on and not worried about it, and that was the good engine there, I would get an aftermarket remote start if you want the remote start to function. Put
2: be
1: it on, leave it.
2: Then.
1: Yeah, it would be cheaper than buying a set of cats.
2: Brian, thanks very much for the call. Good luck. Thanks for listening to the Under the Hood Show. Until next time, underthehoodshow.com.
0: With Russ Evans, this is Shannon Nordstrom thanking you for tuning into the Nordstrom's Under the Hood Show. Have a great day, and remember, PTLA.
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7: I'm Paul Stevens, Fox News. Saudi Arabia saying they have shut down a major oil pipeline after an attack from Iranian-backed Houthi rebels. More on that from Fox's Trey Yingst on the USS George Washington aircraft carrier in the Arabian Sea.
8: Last weekend, the aircraft carrier came under Iranian missile attack, the first of three attacks on U.S. warships in the last week alone. In response to the escalation, the United States ramped up strikes on Iranian oil tankers, threatening the IRGC to launch missiles at U.S. forces in Jordan. The U.S. naval blockade of Iranian ports remains in effect, and CENTCOM Commander Admiral Brett Cooper told Fox News the blockade is ironclad, adding that the United States is dominating the Strait of Hormuz. We are headed to the front line in the war with Iran in the battle for the Strait.
7: And the Iran-backed Houthis are reportedly approaching on the border of Yemen, raising concerns over the influence that is emanating from Iran. President Trump, meantime, promising to make good on a $5,000 dividend payment if Republicans prevail in the upcoming midterms.
9: In a Friday afternoon social media post, President Trump says when he says something, he means it, adding the $5,000 dividend will happen because people deserve it. At this week's Republican midterm convention, the president announced a $5,000 dividend payment to every American adult if Republicans hold on to the House and Senate in November. Top Senate Democrat Chuck Schumer calls the plan a bribe to voters, and some Republicans have questioned the price tag, likely to top $1 trillion. President Trump says the dividends could be funded by tariffs and economic growth. At the White House, Jared Halpern, Fox News.
7: And the president arriving today, Saturday, Dublin, Ireland. He'll hold talks with Ireland's president and prime minister, kicking off a weekend visit also connected to a major golf tournament held on a course he owns there. 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

0: Declassifying dozens of never-before-seen intelligence reports connected to the attacks on 9/11.
1: The documents show the CIA repeatedly warned former Presidents Bill Clinton and George W. Bush that Osama bin Laden was determined to strike the U.S. The high-level warnings lacked precise information, but a 1998 report during Clinton's presidency came very close. It stated that bin Laden supporters may fly an explosive-packed airplane into a U.S. city. President Trump says there's no chance the Iran war will last for the rest of his term. The president now says he believes it will end very shortly after the election, maybe even before. And once the war ends, he says gas prices will come down quickly.
0: And that's a Fox's Christina Coleman in L.A. Earlier in the week, oil prices spiked to more than $100 a barrel as tensions with Iran continue. Leaders from China, Russia, Iran, and others meeting in India this weekend.
2: This is a summit of the so-called BRICS countries, a group of 11 nations, some of which are historically or currently adversarial to the United States. The host is India, whose leader hopes to stabilize relations with China. Big issues on the agenda include Iran's conflict with the U.S. and the effective closure of the Strait of Hormuz. The crisis is a test of unity for BRICS. Some of its members have been badly affected by Iran's actions. One, the United Arab Emirates, has also been targeted by Iranian strikes. Jonathan Savage, Fox News.
0: 30 charred bodies found inside a burned-out passenger ferry in the western Philippines arriving at a port earlier today for identification after a ship fire killed at least 35 people, leaving more than 50 others missing earlier this week. There were 43 survivors among the 130 people on board. The ferry sailing from the capital, Manila, and was off the village of Torda, some 24 miles from its destination when the fire broke out Wednesday night. I'm Paul Stevens. This is Fox News.
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9: Hey there. Huge fan of the show. Big car enthusiast myself. The thing I've always sort of wondered is, if we look at like two vehicles that are the same year, make and model, built on the exact same assembly line and have, pretty much the same maintenance and driving patterns, say a fleet of trucks, right? For a company, why is there so much variability in the reliability of each vehicle? I mean, considering they're primarily built by machines and use the exact same parts,

0: I mean, it seems like other industries that have good SoFi machines, like say electronics, like laptops, and, you know, things like that, don't have such variability in their outcomes, like specifically in terms of like reliability.
1: The driver.
2: This is a great question, and I want to stop him for a second and point something out. David's question is, the same truck, same model, built by the same person, people, machines, sitting next to another truck of the same, exact same thing, different outcomes. Now, imagine the internet with our 2021 Ford Escapes any good. The question of why, what do you think of this type of car? They're good or they're bad when you're asking the internet versus someone who's asking about two trucks side by side that were built around the same time. And you know what I mean?
1: If we take 100 vehicles that are 100% identical, let's say they decided to spray all these vans white, so they're exactly the same. We pull them off the line. They were built today. They're 100 out of what, 500 that were built today. We pull those off. We send them out in the world. People start driving them. It's about the way they are driven. I have customers that come to me that have 3,000 miles on an oil change, some that have five, the occasional one that has 10 and says, well, I'm usually better than that. And I pull up my Carfax service history and see that they say, oh, I always go to the dealership to get it serviced. It's like, you're right, you do, but you did it at 12 here, 18 here, 3,000 here, 5,000 here. Okay, you got some issues. One person gets in it. We have employees, so we know how this works. Employee gets in it, drives it. They get off the gravel road. They get the armor all out, and they clean the tires. This literally happened. And they still get, what do you get, 85,000 miles out of a set of tires or something? And he says, and they were like 50,000-mile rated tires.
3: And he was sad he didn't get to 100,000.
1: Yeah, because of the way it was driven. Now, does he have? Has he had things fail? Yeah, just product failure, but not near as often as some people we've had in the past that wherever they go, it's to the floor when they take off. The brakes are locked up at the very last second to stop. They're going around corners at higher speeds. Things wear. Things break. We do the maintenance for you. It's free. It's a company vehicle. All you got to do is tell us when the sticker says it's due. Oh, I forgot. The last 6 months. Let's get it changed. So that happens. So that plays a variable there. But now if every one of these vehicles, we got to throw this in, if every one of the vehicles was driven by identical people with the same driving habits, they drove in the same weather, they drove the same pattern every day, the vehicles would be a lot closer. Where opposed to a TV is hanging on the wall, you turn it on, and it's on. You change the channels. It's not like the old ones with the old click dial.
3: Yeah, some people would click, click, click, and some people would...
1: Right. So there's really? Less to wear
2: That's
1: out.
2: That's a good point.
1: Yeah. Laptops, you will see an occasional broken door with screen where somebody's really slamming it. But for the most part, people are tapping away and they last. They are in a more controlled environment than the cars. But that is a good point because I have people with 70,000-80,000 miles on a Ford Escape that needs a transmission. And I have some people with 200,000 miles and they're still driving it and they've done their maintenance isn't great, but the way they drive it is a lot more consistent.
3: I'll throw in one thing though, in all fairness, David, in I think Russ, that's exactly right. Mm-hmm. We all would have went probably based on our experience on the show here and what we see in our businesses. But there is the other variable, which is the humans that are involved in the assembly. They're not all the same, and they're not all identical, and they have bad days where occasionally, you know, if their job's to assemble this motor, and it's more than likely a machine that's sitting in crank bearings, main bearings, or whatever it might happen to be, but that there's humans that have to calibrate those machines. There's wherever the humans are, I think is where we're going to see the variability, whether it's the human driver, the human assembler. That's going to bring the variability.
1: AI
3: into
1: will
3: it.
1: Fix all that. All the humans will be gone.
2: Maybe
1: for cars building.
2: And two, I mean, you brought up a good point there. You and I both leave in the van same time every morning. You're making 20 stops in town. I'm making 2 stops 30 miles out of town. We might have the

0: same mileage even.
1: Right.
0: And the same schedule, but they're different wears on
2: they
0: the
2: might,
0: vehicle.
2: I'm going to go another direction yet. They might build the components all day long for that vehicle, and they come from XYZ supplier, and all of a sudden XYZ supplier decides that they're going to use XYZ's different vendor for the seal inside of it.
1: On the same car.
2: On the same car. Or they're going to decide that we get a better deal if we buy our in-between hose from this supplier. And all of a sudden, that ends up being not quite as good as the one that was in there before.
1: Same part numbers.
2: Same part numbers, same vehicles.
0: Or you're buying 1,000 parts, and then you're buying another 1,000. At some point, 1,001 is going to come into that stream.
2: Yep. The metal quality changes. There's just different things that can happen. Does that answer your question, or do we just talk a lot?
3: No, it definitely shed some light on it. But I think there are certain repairs, and I'd completely agree with everything you guys are saying. But like, say for example, like a rear differential leaking, right? So there's definitely, you know, driving habits is definitely, you know, a lot to play with that. Let's say, but I think it'd be hard to argue that it, you know, carries significant weight, right? Let's say, you know, in one vehicle the rear diff would be leaking at, you know, 30,000, another could, you know, go 500,000 without having that issue. And I'm curious how, like, you know, in that case, for example, it seems like a rear differential, like how would your driving habits affect, you know, the propensity for it to leak?
2: Ambient, you know, temperatures, in how much stress was put on it to heat up the unit.
1: Acceleration, you know, there's a tremendous amount of torque put on those rear CV shafts coming out of that unit when you accelerate, decelerate. Lots of things.
2: In a vacuum, I believe, from what I see with large quantities of surplus parts, in a vacuum, if everything was the same, they would, I think, age very similarly.
0: I gotcha, yeah.
2: But there's just too many variables.
1: Yeah.
3: Yeah, that's really fair. No, and also I feel like they very much compound, right? Like what you guys were touching on, like, you know, from both the assembly line to the driver and temperature, heat cycling. I think there are also just so many systems involved. So that's totally fair.
2: Well, and for us, kind of a little more evidence, that sort of a thing, is that a vehicle that sits in the dry heat of Phoenix may not have problems that the same manufactured vehicle has sitting in the upper Midwest with the variable temperatures and humidity levels and everything else. You're going to see that same vehicle, if you delivered an exact vehicle, one and two off the assembly line, or two and six, I don't care, and put them in those two different climates, you'd have two different outcomes.
1: And often when you're looking on the internet and you say, how good is this car? It doesn't say where the person lives. They say, oh, I bought one of these and I had all these problems. Right. But it doesn't say I'm in Syracuse, New York, or I'm in Phoenix, Arizona. It just says I had all these problems. I run into that a lot when I'm looking up those things.
0: I was just thinking with in a work situation, in a fleet situation, let's say you have 10 trucks, you do the same maintenance on them. The guy who's doing the maintenance has to do 10 things 10 times the exact same. You might, in that 100 volts you're tightening, miss one or not tighten them all the same because you got, you know, I mean, there's that human same thing, that human element. We'll be back. We're going to take a quick break. You're listening to the Under the Hood Show.
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11: Giving new meaning to the word hoodie. Shannon and Russ. Now, let's go under the hood with the Nordstrom's Motor Medics.
0: 866-594-4150. That's the number to reach us here at the End of the Hood Show. Let's talk to Jeremy. You're on the End of the Hood Show. Jeremy, what can we do for you?
12: Hey, guys. How's it going today?
0: Fantastic.
12: 2018 Ford half ton with the EcoBoost in it. Got a little kick in the kind of sounds like the backside of the engine when it's running. Even on a cold start, it's got a little tick and warms up a little bit, and then it sounds halfway decent. And then you go to tromp on the throttle a little bit, and the tick kind of comes back. I guess what happened with it was son, he had taken his camper bike out to Sturgis after work, and somewhere out there out west he hit a deer, and rather than just parking and waiting to see what happened, like, well, it still runs, he takes off and finishes his trip out to Sturgis. But then he, after talking to him after all this happened, he said, yeah, it did have a little turbo whistle. It sounded like a might have been leaking or something. I was like, oh, great. You weren't getting enough air to the engine, and you probably burned a valve or something. I said, that probably wasn't a good thing that you did there. So anyways, he got it fixed. He got the body work fixed now here and everything replaced. Of course, they did replace the air-to-air on it. It had a crack in it. So I'm just wondering if with, you know, no warning lights on at all, ever, is there something that got screwed up, you know, by not getting enough air or having that little leak because of the crack in the air-to-air that wrecked the engine?
2: My hunch is absolutely probably not. The air-to-air having a crack in it is...
0: Absolutely probably not.
2: That sounds like a politician.
0: Yeah, it sure does. Yeah.
2: Most likely not. How about I'm more definite?
0: There we go.
2: Most likely not.
12: Okay.
2: Because that air-to-air is basically bringing the intake air through a cooler to get it down to a better temperature so it can be a more effective and powerful burn. And so you're just going to have a less effective, less powerful burn when the air-to-air is broken. And and so it would be unlikely to me that that would have caused the engine to get damaged. It actually would have, what it could have done, just kind of thinking through this, Russ, you can jump in any time here, but if it was cracked bad and the engine wasn't producing as much power as it normally does.
1: It run rich.
2: And yeah, and it ran rich and he still continued to pull. That could do some damage. The fact that he was pulling something, I'm going to probably backtrack a little bit. All this can be checked out.
1: Yeah, it could be an exhaust leak that's causing that noise.
12: My question, or my father was, there's no warning lights, and I figured, as modern as these engines are, with all the sensors that they got, if some parameter was not right, like it wasn't getting enough boost because it had a leak or something, that, oh my gosh, shut your engine down, you're going to die, but he said that there's no warning lights, nothing, and even to this day, after getting fixed, still nothing. So it's just got a kick to it. Kind of reminiscent of, like, if you run over on your oil changes and your oil starts kind of wearing out, you get a little tick to it, and then you get new oil in it, and the tick kind of goes away. Kind of what it reminiscent of to me, but he just changed the oil the other day again, and it still got that little sound to it. I thought maybe it did burn the oil a little bit, got a little hot. But he said even with new oil, it still got that little tick to it.
1: At idle, Ford says it is normal for the turbochargers to make all sorts of noises, rattles, ticks, clangs. They said, it's just normal.
2: I do not like that on our Bronco.
1: Yeah, there is a bulletin that said if your customer comes in and they have a turbo engine and it makes noise, we don't care if it's brand new or if it's got 200,000 miles, that's what they get, because they got tired of tearing turbos apart and looking at them and saying, oh, yeah, that's just normal wear. It's just what they do. And
2: Shannon started complaining about ours from brand new. I'm like, this doesn't sound right.
1: They said, sorry, that's just the way they are. But yet every other company that makes a turbo, they don't have this problem. All the aftermarket ones, they don't have this problem. The problem is the way Ford designed their turbo, it works perfectly fine. It doesn't burn oil. It's just the way it is. They could have designed it differently and not had this noise. So their answer was to just put a bulletin out that says, it's normal. It makes noise. As a shop, it's one of those things where if it pulled in and I listened to it, I could say, oh yeah, that's normal noise. Don't worry about it at all. And it may have just started.
2: The fact that it goes away kind of makes you think exhaust leak,
1: or rattling turbo.
2: Yeah. And, and if you pulled codes on it and you're not seeing any codes, because even though there's not a warning light, maybe there's some long-term codes in there, whatever you call it, but I don't think the accident caused any problems. And as far as your son goes, I can understand if he was super amped to get to Sturgis, nothing was getting in the way.
1: Nope.
2: Mm-hmm. If it was on the way back, he would have had a whole different approach.
1: It's only overheating a little. We'll get there.
2: Yeah.
13: Just drive a little slower.
2: On the way home, if you'd use that as an excuse to miss work, if I hit a deer, can't drive, I'm going to be out for a couple of days.
0: In his defense, there is a long space where there's nowhere to go. So there's a long stretch of that drive where you have to just keep driving.
2: Where does it happen at along that journey?
12: He was out there, somewhere around West Union, the way you describe it. Somewhere out between Sturgis and Phillip. So, yeah, he was way out there in the middle of nowhere on 34. So, And I told him the day before, just wait till morning and then go. Nope, got to go after work. So,
2: check the internal things. Check the internal things. And if it doesn't, If a trained ear doesn't think it's exhaust and they think maybe it's turbos, or maybe they hear it and they're like, ah, that doesn't sound like turbos. Except a trained ear that walks up by it can be able to say, ah, I think this is different than that.

0: then you could go down the road of checking compression in each or leak down in each cylinder to make sure there's not a valve damaged or something hanging open. But with that, I'm unlikely. If you're worried about your son damaging this, I'm going to say plausible, but not likely.
1: Absolutely, probably.
0: Yeah, well, that's how I started.
1: Not likely.
0: I'm going to stick with plausible, but not likely.
1: All right. Jeremy, thanks very much for the call. Good luck. We got to take a quick break. You are listening to the Under the Hood Show.
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3: 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One more thing to check. 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Crushing that battery can start a fire. Push the call button instead. Keep the battery close. 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Are you thinking about getting a new phone? 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
1: 866-594-4150. 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

0: miss in cylinder one. It's putting out the P0301 code. The shop suspected that that cylinder might have stuck rings. They borescoped it, seen nothing, so they're suspecting that it might have stuck rings. Is there something you can put in the oil that will dissolve the carbon or whatever that might be causing stuck rings? Or would stuck rings even put out a code, is my part B to that question.
1: Well, I want to know is, when they came up with the possibility of stuck rings, was that based on a cylinder compression and leak down test where they found that we had low compression and then found that we had that compressed air that you're putting into the cylinder instead of passing by either one of the closed valves was all passing by the piston rings into the crankcase? Because that's the way that needs to be done. You could say stuck rings.
2: Yeah, what did they do to tell you stuck rings?
1: I would do that myself. If it was in my shop and I was looking at this, I'd say, okay, well, let's find out why it's missing. And we know it's not fuel. We got a good injector spraying good now, and I know it's in time because all five other cylinders are working. I'm going to put my compression gauge in, and if I see I've got 170 pounds all the way around, but this one only has 140, so it may miss at idle. Let's check this out. I put compressed air into the cylinder. I've got my gauges on it, and I see that I've got 35% leak down compared to the other cylinders at only 5 or 6. Okay, now where's the air going? The valves are closed. I'm going to listen to the exhaust. I've got nothing coming out there. I've got nothing coming out the intake, but I pull the oil dipstick out or take the cap off and I got air coming out of there. At that point, I know I've got a leak past the piston. So I'm going to stick my camera in there and I'm going to look at the cylinder really good. If I don't see any damage to the cylinder walls, then I could, at that point, could say, yes, it could possibly have stuck rings or a broken ring. Broken ring will typically scratch the wall, but could be stuck. And then, yes, there are some cleaners you could use in
2: there. Soak in there.
1: That would help. You put it in the top, yeah, like Shannon said, and then you let it soak, because if it's a stuck ring, some of that fluid would go past it because it's obviously losing compression. But if they haven't done a leak down test in that cylinder and a compression test and verified that's where the air is going, they're not doing.
2: They're making an assumption, most likely. Yeah,
1: they're guessing.
2: So if you know more, tell us more. But that's what our experience tells us.
0: They mentioned compression check, but didn't mention doing the leak down.
1: Compression, if it's low, that could be valves, and they have the valves need to be adjusted on those engines, so it's a possibility to have valve adjustment issues.
2: Russ, I'm going to go back and make sure they said compression. Did they say the compression was low in that cylinder?
0: Yes.
2: Okay. So
0: they couldn't see any damage, though, when they borescoped it.
2: Okay. So I think the next step, Russ hit it right there. They need to do a leak down test to figure out where it's leaking at, and then decide from there what things you could try before you, because it very well could be carbon in the valves. We've seen carbon move a vehicle, an engine sits for a little bit, gets moved around, and all of a sudden some carbon breaks loose and it gets caught in a valve. We've seen that. And sometimes just putting a little bit of oil in the cylinders can change that, just to soften it up a little bit. There's different things we've seen people try, you know, tapping on the valves to release some of the pressure. But you got to find out where it's going, and they can find that out.
0: Okay. Is there any? You say there is some product that you can.
1: There are different ones depending on where they're at, you know, what they have there. But there's different companies that have products to go into that to clean up the stuck rings.
3: Robert, good luck. Thanks very much for the call. 866-594-4150. Let's talk to Dale in Pennsylvania. Dale, you're on the End of the Hood Show. What can we do for you?
4: He's got a great show going on here.
1: Thanks.
4: I got a 2016 Kia Sedona with EX, and I'm having issues with it's got an electric rear power gate on it, and it doesn't stay at the set height on it all the time. Because it drops down too far, it'll go opens up all the way, then it'll drop down about 4 or 5 inches, and I gotta push the tailgate up and like hit that set button that's on there to try to keep it where I want it.
1: Yeah, I you probably have a bad power actuator back there. That's pretty common on those. They'll start to fail and they'll open all the way, but then they'll come right back down, or they won't even go all the way open. Sometimes if they open like halfway and stop, then it can be calibrated. But when they go all the way up like that and then they settle back down, a lot of times it's the actuator that's failed and needs to be replaced and then recalibrated.
4: Oh, okay. I looked at prices on those, and those things are expensive.
1: Yeah, that's why a lot of people don't do it. They're very expensive. Then installed, they're even more.
2: Yeah, and I know that

0: there's some of those power actuator struts that I look at our business. If we have a vehicle with low mileage and we see that it has a $500 strut on the back, I'm just going to throw a number out there. Well, we will pop them off and inventory them and save them.
1: Yeah, we take great care when we get a key in to make sure everything is, you know, I mean, there's a lot of valuable parts from the front bumper all the way to that back hatch actuator. We want to make sure we save those because people like you will need them.
0: So there is an opportunity to look for a used one on you know, Car-Part. You could look it up actually by the, I can't, there is actually a part name for that unit. I can't remember. When you're like on Car-Part, you don't need to know the number. On the backside, there's numbers that we all know, but you could look up hatch strut or something like that, and you may find people that have them inventoried. Or if not, you could call someone that has a rear hatch listed. Just look up a complete rear hatch and then look for something with lower miles and then just call them and say, hey, I'll give you $100 for one of the actuator arms off the side. And a salesman might say, well, that sounds easy enough. I'll take it.
1: It's listed under support.
0: Yeah. So, I mean, there's a possibility.
2: Yeah, because this looks like it's got two electric struts on that back tailgate.
1: Well, you have one electric strut and you have one hydraulic strut. And if the hydraulic strut gets weak, it will do the same thing. So it may just need the hydraulic strut and not the electric one. And they'd be able to determine that when they were
0: And the hydraulic
1: hands-on.
0: One is much more affordable.
1: Oh, yeah.
3: Dale, thanks very much for the call. Good luck. Is that, do they, when manufacturers are making a vehicle, like on mine, in my, the back hatch on my vehicle right now, and for the last, however, 10 years, it goes up just enough to take it out of my view, but it keeps it down just enough that I hit my head on it every single time. So it goes up high enough that I don't notice it. But it's low enough that it hits my head. Does that, first of all, does that happen to you guys or is it just my height? Because you guys are.
0: I would hit my chin.
3: Yeah, right. So you'd see it.
0: Yeah.
3: So it is just me.
0: It's a you issue.
3: Okay.
1: It's usually straight level.
3: Yeah.
1: Where they fail.
3: Yeah.
1: Above that is where they're supposed to normally be open. But straight level is where most of them, that's where they stop.
3: So mine must be right at like 5'11 or whatever
1: Something
3: height
1: like
3: I am.
1: Depending on the height of your vehicle, which is about right. I thought you were 6'1".
3: Yeah, it's six. I'm right
1: as
3: around
1: tall
3: 6
1: as you
3: feet.
1: Want to be on the radio.
3: Yeah,
1: I'm 7'6".
3: Yeah. And I'm as tall as I've always been. I haven't shrunk at all.
1: And the electric ones have a dial. You turn the dial to tell it you want it to be halfway open. You want it to be fully open. I think mine has half, three quarter, and full.
3: That sounds.
1: And
3: like
1: half
3: good.
1: Is just straight
3: break.
1: Out. Yeah.
3: That
1: it's a dial.
3: Yeah.
1: It just stops.
0: Well, and it's for some people have low garages.
1: Ah, that's the big, that's it right
0: and
1: there.
0: And they want to be able to set it so it doesn't open up and ram into the roof of the garage or into the track of the door opener. So you can just set it to stop.
3: All right, let's take a quick break. 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
9: 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This morning, mostly sunny with a chance of showers and thunderstorms. High near 95. Tonight, patchy fog with mostly clear skies, a low of 74. Tomorrow brings patchy fog, then a slight chance of showers and thunderstorms. Highs near 96. Currently, it's 73 and clear. I'm Bill Banks with your weather flash.
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13: Look, up in the sky. Is it a bird? Is it a plane? No. And who cares? We're down here. Driving cars. This is Under the Hood.
5: 866-594-4150. That's the number to reach us here at the Under the Hood Show. Let's talk to Jason. You're on the Under the Hood Show. Jason, what can we do for you?
14: Oh, yeah, thanks for taking my call. I got a 2003 Chevy 1500 HD, the Silverado, and my air conditioner control, I was wondering, it has the automatic one. Can I change that to just a regular, more conventional style? Because what I've had, this has been going on for years, when I hit the air conditioner button, the air doesn't work very good at all. It has to be in the auto setting to really work decent.
1: Yeah, and that's what that system's designed for. If you set it on the maximum position, full cold, and turn it on, you'll get the most out of it. When you put it in auto and set a temp, it's going to do whatever it needs, which is including putting it in max, putting it all the way cold until it reaches that set temperature, and then it'll start backing stuff off. But there is no way to switch it. The only way to switch it would be to remove the dash, change the entire HVAC box out, the entire wiring harness. It's completely different. The controls on the dash, and then you would have to have the body control module custom programmed, which really nobody does. It's a factory option the way it was set for the identification number of that vehicle. Same way with going to automatic from manual. You just can't switch it easily. There's a lot of different sensors in that system, and the way it's set up, it's completely different. You know, you might have it checked to make sure it's functioning properly. It may not be, it may have something wrong with it. You know, where it's working better for you in auto, because it might have something wrong with it that could be checked, because it does have codes and data for the HVAC system when you plug into it.
14: Okay. Will the codes and stuff, will that throw the check engine light and stuff?
1: No. No light at all on the vehicle. The only thing that would give you any indication would be if it was low on refrigerant, so it wasn't cooling properly. Like the refrigeration system, it would flash the little snowflake symbol on the AC control head, showing that it was low on refrigerant. That's the only indication for the whole system that there's a problem with it. You could have 50 codes in there and not know it unless you plug a scanner in. But if you

0: plug a scanner in and it has a temp sensor, a inlet temp sensor, outlet temp sensor. If one of those is, says it's dead, you can be sure you have an issue going on, or a problem with a mode door motor. If it says short or open in a mode door motor, it might not be going to full cold or full hot. And that would definitely be an indication too, that we do that when we have one come in. If they say, yeah, my AC is not working real good, and we open the hood and we see the compressor running and that thing's ice cold under there, and we'll pull that scanner out, read, see what's going on. And it's often I'll find it'll say blend door motor A, it's got a you know, incoherent data. And I say, oh, there we go. We got a motor that's not, it won't let it go all the way to cold. It's going 80%, but it won't go the rest of the way. We put a new motor on it, goes all the way and works just fine. So it could be something like that.
1: Jason, thanks very much for the call. Good luck. Shannon, I want to apologize again to you.
2: Oh, what for this?
1: The auto setting on my air conditioning. We first talked about this 15 years ago. From that day, I have not touched my air conditioning. It's just on auto. I change the temp. That's it. I let it handle it.
2: Thank you.
1: It's pretty great. Jason,
2: thank you.
1: It works on auto. You should just leave it on auto.
2: And for anybody else that hasn't heard my speech, It doesn't get to 65 any quicker if you turn it to 50.
1: No.
0: If you set your temp on your dash at 70 and the car is 125 degrees inside, the system will automatically put it on max air, full cold, full blower to get it to that point as quick as it can, and then it will adjust for you. It will do it the same way as you changing it to 60 where it says low and letting it cool down. It maintains
1: auto's
0: that
1: temp. Auto's the way to go, man.
0: It's pretty smart if it's working.
1: Let's talk to Mark here on the End of the Hood Show. Mark, what can we do for you?
3: Hi, guys. Thanks for taking the call.
1: You bet.
3: I've got a 67 Camaro, inherited a couple cars, and a 68 Corvette. I remember the Camaro, I drove that as a kid. It's got 55,000 miles on it now, and Dad couldn't get spark out of it back in the day, so it kind of sat since 1985, built it, and the 68 Corvette, that's been in a garage for its whole life, and that's got 41,000 miles on it. That one I'm sure will start once you change all the rubber hoses and everything else, and the gas tank was full, but now it's empty type of thing. It's been sitting since 19, well, the last tag on it's 80, so, but it's been in garage its whole life. But I was just wondering where to start. I know fluids and all that, but I'm sure they'll start, just a matter of a little TLC.
2: Well, I'm
3: where would you guys start?
2: I'm pretty sure I would just open the garage and then give me the address, and we'll come by with a truck and just we'll pick them right up and help you out.
0: The title on the dash.
2: Yeah, we'll get that all under control for you. That nice.
3: Gotta have it signed though, right?
2: nice humble brag.
1: Yeah,
2: come calling in and say you lucky dog.
1: I'll go first. Yeah. Shut up, Mark.
3: Getting ready to retire, so a few years will retire. I'm just trying to get things organized now.
2: No, this sounds like fun.
3: I think it smelled like varnish, so I already took that off.
2: This sounds like fun.
1: That sounds like the perfect age too, by the way, to tackle this as you're getting, as opposed to being 35 and still trying to figure out. You know, I mean, now you know what you want to do.
0: They have been sitting
3: long
0: enough that I would be concerned with a possibility of some, you know, the cylinders completely dried out and maybe some things stuck in there. I'd want to get some lubricant in there before I did anything, something that's going to hit it and shock it and give it a good boost to get going where you need to go. Our partner over at CRC has what they call a freeze spray, and it's a penetrant and also changes the temp as it goes in there. Put the straw on it so you can get down in there as far as you can. Some of the cylinders will be at the top. Some of them will be all the way down, but I would definitely not be sparingly about that. I would soak all the cylinders. I'd let this thing sit. Since we don't know what condition it's in, I'd let it sit a month. Mm-hmm. I'd spray it in there. Mm-hmm. It's going to, that freeze spray will shock it instantly, but then it will lubricate and it'll sit there, and it's a penetrating spray. So it's going to get down into those rings wherever that rust is and eat away. Unless you had a camera to look down in the cylinder, which would be great. Those are getting pretty cheap now. You can get them for your cell phone for like less than $100.
1: Oh yeah.
0: But you know, put that in there. And then after it's sat for probably a month, I mean, 40 years already is fine. So, you know, a month, try to turn

0: it by hand. Just grab a hold of the balancer on the front and turn it left and right, clockwise, counterclockwise.
1: Yep, see if you can do that. My dad put a product in way back when. He used to be a salesperson for a Red Giant oil company, and product called Golden Flow, and he dumped it down the carb and lubricated all the cylinders and all this and all that.
2: So he pickled it to a certain extent.
0: Okay. Well,
1: they're not froze. Either one of them aren't froze. Okay. I can turn them over by
2: hand.
1: That's good. No
2: problem. That's unusual that somebody did that back then.
0: I would still hit it now then, and then you could maybe turn if they still move. But turn it over by hand several times so they move first, and then that's all you need to do that wise. Change your fluids. Make sure you've got good spark. You've got the ignition system ready to go on them. And then
1: I wish they were 427s, but they're only 327s.
0: Okay. So the carburetor is going to be empty on these things. Once you get the fuel system all cleaned up, I would not put fuel in the carburetor. I'd leave it in the tank. That way, when you're cranking it, I would leave the spark plugs out. I would crank it by hand and just watch with the flashlight down that carburetor vent without ignition system hooked up. You got the coil disconnected, you know, the hot wire going to it, not the spark, not the primary or the secondary part of it, but then crank it over, and you'll be able to crank it long enough that while it's getting the fuel pumped up through the lines, filling up that float bowl completely, it's going to build oil pressure, and it's going to get that oil pressure back up through the rockers and everything the way it needs to be before you start it. And at that point, once you get enough fuel up to the top of the float bowl where it's full, you put all your plugs back in it, hook the ignition back up. So at the point where you crank it, it should fire right off with the choke closed and have oil pressure already to those points. So you don't want to wear those things too quick, but you're going to have to make sure on both these engines, you have a zinc additive, something with zinc ZDDP additive replacement in that oil. If you do not, you're going to have problems. You could take out the camshaft on those engines in a matter of minutes of running, unless it's in there. So the oil that's in it, I'm sure contains it, because it's
2: been there
0: from
2: for a long
0: 80s
2: time,
0: or older. Whatever you put in there has got to have that additive in it, or you're gonna eat them up.
2: And sometimes when they've sat that long time, it's just as easy to get a new aftermarket fuel tank.
0: Oh yeah, the Camaro one's going to be cheap. It's probably less than $200. The Corvette one, I don't know what that's going to cost. I would still say it's going to be between $200 and $300, more than likely.
3: I'm going to ask you guys a question on Mark's behalf. These two vehicles, you heard the difference between them. Do you go after the Vette all the way and then come back to the Camaro? Or do you try and do them both at the same time?
2: They're both pretty cool cars, and you're going to, in their own right, to the own audience, you want these cars... Right.
3: Yeah. No, I know.
0: And at the minimum,
3: but the Vette, he thinks will start.
0: Yeah, at the minimum.
3: Not that he will, but.
0: Fuel tank in both of them. You know, you get a light, like I said, with a camera, but a fuel tank in both of them. Make sure the lines are flushed out. Probably have to take the carburetors off of both of them, have them completely rebuilt or replaced, and then get them started. Once you get them started, you can decide, okay, now they run. I can show somebody these both run. Do I want to sell them like this? Because you're going to get plenty of money that way. Or do I want to start restoring them? Because if you start restoring them, you're going to get back out about what you put in, kind of like the Volkswagen, Chris.
3: And then, if he's restoring them, do you finish one, or do you do them both piece by piece? What do you do there?
0: Cars are so valuable and expensive, unrestored, that I think if you had a car, if you could get X amount of dollars for it just running, so you could show somebody, hey, it'll run and drive, and I haven't restored it, but then you spend another 40 to 70 grand to restore it, maybe it's not the way somebody wanted to do it.
2: Let's not take this too far. We got to get this. We got to guess the color here on two cars.
3: But
2: before
3: I want to ask
2: here.
3: Mark, if I said I would fix it and make it perfect for you, which one would you want done first?
1: Well, I know I'm pretty sure the Corvette will be easier to get going because it's been inside its whole life. The Camaro is going to take some work because it doesn't have spark right now. And the squirrels did get into it through the trunk.
2: Sure.
1: Because it was leaking water through the.
2: Okay, right, we have one minute. This is the first time we've done a double guess, I think. I'm doing Camaro is blue and the Corvette is silver.
3: Camaro's black, Corvette's red.
0: No, the Camaro's green and the Corvette's white.
3: What color are the vehicles?
1: Well, let's see. The Camaro is ermine white. And the Corvette is Corvette bronze. It's like burnt orange.
2: Bronze, that's close to silver.
3: I'll take red. on a second, Mark. Stay right where you are.
0: Producer Doug will hook you up with a hoodie from Berkeley One Classics. You got a couple of them there.
2: Oh, yeah, it sounds like fun.
3: Then you got to call them and this is the perfect. This would be the perfect time to talk about agreed value and things that aren't done but are.
0: Yeah, those should be insured because if you lose both those cars right now, you're out at least 20 grand.
2: Or more.
0: Yeah, at least.
3: That's going to do it for this hour of the Under the Hood Show. Until next time, you can find us at underthehoodshow.com. Thanks for listening.
2: With Russ Evans, this is Shannon Nordstrom thanking you for tuning into the Nordstrom's Under the Hood Show. Have a great day and remember, PTLA.
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6: Business and pleasure. I'm Pam Puso, Fox News. President Trump is in Ireland, where he's wrapped up meetings with his Irish counterpart and the country's prime minister. He's also overseas for the Irish Open, being held at a golf club he owns.
7: It's rated one of the greatest courses in the world, and I'm very honored to have it. I built it. About 22 years right on the ocean. So it's very exciting, and I'll be going there later.
6: When asked about the war in Iran, the president said he believes it will end very soon, probably after the midterms, and he's predicting that gas prices will tumble. Saudi Arabia has shut down a major oil pipeline after an attack from Iranian-backed Houthi rebels. Fox's Trey Yingst has the latest on the conflict from the USS George Washington aircraft carrier.
8: A U.S. Navy Osprey soars through the skies over the Gulf of Oman, headed toward the CENTCOM area of operation.
9: Last weekend, the aircraft carrier came under Iranian missile attack, the first of three attacks on U.S. warships in the last week alone. In response to the escalation, the United States ramped up strikes on Iranian oil tankers, prompting the IRGC to launch missiles at U.S. forces in Jordan.
8: Almost immediately, jets are scrambled after a threat from Iran is identified. While these sailors remain on alert, watching for threats from Iran to the north and east, they must also look west. Iran-backed Houthi forces are advancing on government-controlled territory in Yemen.
6: Officials from Russia, China, India, Iran, and other nations are meeting in New Delhi. The summit of the so-called BRICS nations is focused on trade, investment, and global conflicts. A joint declaration reiterated the group's commitment to, quote, peaceful resolution of international disputes. 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
10: 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Just click listen, then swipe right and hear the latest news updates on your time. 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
6: The Trump administration is demanding several states save their 2024 election records. Fox's Tom Graham with that story.
14: The Justice Department sent letters to 29 states and the District of Columbia telling officials not to destroy their records from the 2024 presidential election. The administration seeks to gain access to voter registration information. The letters come as the DOJ continues to raise concerns about the potential for voter fraud. Some election officials are raising concerns of their own, saying the request conflicts with state privacy laws. Critics are also

0: expressing worry the administration will use the sensitive data for other purposes, such as searching for potential non-U.S. citizens. Tom Graham, Fox News.
1: Anthropic says it's blocked users both domestically and internationally that were using their AI to conduct cyber attacks and research biological weapons. Fox's Madison Allworth has the latest.
2: Anthropic says it found activity linked to several accounts with ties to the Chinese and Iranian governments. In one instance, an Iranian-linked account attempted to use Claude to collect data on U.S. naval forces in the region. A Chinese account tried using the program to build surveillance programs. Anthropic said it was able to stop these attempts and use the information gathered to strengthen its safeguards. Anthropic released this report just days after a former worker, Jacob Coxon, publicly quit, claiming tech companies could lose control over their programs and threaten humanity. Anthropic has called for greater regulation of AI, and Sam Altman of OpenAI has signaled he's willing to slow down the development of cutting-edge AI and hopes other labs will do the same.
1: Critics say they think the timing of these reports is suspicious following a former employee's claims that AI will turn deadly in the next 10 years. Many AI experts say the warnings are nothing more than misinformation and fear-mongering. I'm Pam Puso, and this is Fox News.
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2: Hey, welcome into a brand new weekend of the National Defense. My name is Randy Miller. We do this show for one reason and one reason only. We do it for our active duty military, our veterans, and their families. We're here for you. We love you. God bless you. Well, it's certainly a special week, the 25th anniversary of 9/11, and we have complete coverage on this program. There's a brand new documentary to tell you about, and everybody remembers exactly where you were on 9/11. We're going to look back and remember and never forget what happened on 9/11. We also have Steve Guttenberg is going to be with us this week. And we also talked to a very special person, Frank Siller, the head of the Tunnel to Towers Foundation, one of the best nonprofits in the country. And we'll tell you what they're doing in terms

0: of smart, adaptable housing for wounded veterans. Such a huge difference they are making. That 60 seconds of service and so much more only this week on the National Defense. One of our most favorite guys on the planet, actor Steve Guttenberg, is back with us here in the National Defense. Steve, how are you?
1: I'm doing great, and I'm really thankful to be in a movie like American Summer. It's coming out this weekend. It's a great family film. And there are many films that you can take a three-year-old and take a grandma, a 75-year-old, and they both enjoy the movie. Comes out this weekend. It'll be streaming. It'll be on VOD. You can order it. It's really a wonderful family film. And it's great that you can sit the kids in front of it and not worry about them seeing something you don't want them to see. Such a wonderful movie, American Summer, coming out this weekend.
0: You know what, though, Steve? I associate you with all those kinds of movies. I mean, everything from Cocoon to everything else that you've done, Three Men and a Baby. You've always been kind of that guy that you can trust. If Steve Guttenberg's in a movie, it's going to be okay.
1: Oh, thanks a lot. Well, I try to have a good value system and good taste in material. And I also want to expand, you know, I want to move out a little bit I love moving out into drama and moving into musical comedy and things like that. So I've been very, very lucky in my career to do what I do. And, you know, as an actor, you want to keep growing and doing different things and, you know, exposing your art to different people. It's all about that.
0: Well, yeah, and it doesn't hurt, I guess, when they say, hey, we had a movie here where you're going to be appearing with Christy Brinkley.
1: I know, it's pretty amazing. Christy Brinkley is, first of all, one of the most gorgeous women in the world that's ever lived, of course. Supermodel. And I got to tell you what a wonderful lady she is and a good actress. In this movie, American Summer, she plays the girl that I fall in love with as a young boy who grows up and becomes the woman I marry. It's really a beautiful little story.
0: Yeah. So American Summer is kind of a look back, right, at a lot of the simpler times. And I think it is a perfect time for that, Steve. And I'm seeing that reflected a lot in stand-up comedy now, too. You know, you look at the success of somebody like a Nate Bargatze, clean comedian, take anybody to a show. And I think that's kind of the wave now. It's almost like people are really reaching back for that kind of entertainment. Does that seem like same thing to you?
1: Well, the pendulum always swings back because we've been really inundated with lots of interesting comedy, which is funny. You know, all the comics who really play toward the edge are very, very funny. But there's room for ice cream and there's room for caviar. There's room for everything. You know, you have to, you know, I think when something becomes a sensation like, oh, I don't know, you know, sort of horribly rude comedy becomes a sensation and we like it. But there's also room for, you know, the old story, you know, Ellen DeGeneres was wonderful at doing comedy.
0: Right.
1: Years ago, she would do it, and she was hysterical, super clean, you know. So I think that there's a big, big audience for actually just something that's easy, that's not going to play toward the edge of the cliff. You know, it's just going to play in the middle, and it's fun. You know, there's a lot of room for that.
0: We're talking to Steve Guttenberg here on the National Defense and the new movie American Summer that is out this weekend. And it's hard to believe. I'm looking at a picture here of you and Christy Brinkley. Christy Brinkley is 72 years old. Get out of here.
1: Yeah. She's a really fit lady in great shape and beautiful.
0: And you just had a birthday, right?
1: Yeah, I did. I was 24.
0: Happy birthday.
1: Thank you so much. And I've got this really cool Instagram account, which I like to talk about important parts of life. So if anybody wants to follow me, it's on Steve Guttenberg, and we did a little birthday thing there, too. So
0: that's cool.
1: I think that social media is wonderful because you can really talk to people and explain your point of view of the world. And, you know, if you've got something interesting to say, it'll be heard. I think it's a wonderful tool for everybody to use.
0: I think so, too. Unfiltered, straight to the public. I love that. And the other thing I love about American Summer is that you also deal with a dad that was in the U.S. Army.
1: Yeah, American Summer wonderful family film, really has some complicated issues because it's set in the 70s. So the boy's father, Mikey's father, is missing in action in Vietnam. That's a big story, a really big story.
0: Yeah, well, our audience can certainly appreciate that. We're talking to Steve Guttenberg here in the National Defense. So the other big thing, huge item this week is the fact that it will be the 25th anniversary of 9/11. Where were you on 9/11?
1: 9/11 on 9/10, I took the same flight from Newark to Los Angeles.
0: Wow.
1: That on 9/11 was
0: really
1: destined to go down. Yeah, I took the same plane. So that morning I woke up early. I was on New York time and turned on the TV. My brother-in-law told me to turn on the TV, and that's where I was, in L.A.
0: Yeah, you know, I had something to think about exactly 1 year after 9/11, because if you remember, in that whole spirit of unity and the mantra of everybody is that we are not going to let this stop us. And so for the anniversary of 9/11, on the first anniversary, I was invited to the Capitol Rotunda in D.C. to do the show. And it was a lot of soul searching, I got to tell you, Steve, to get on a plane on the 1 year anniversary of 9/11 and fly to Washington, D.C. But I'm so glad I did it.
1: Right. Sure.
0: And it was just, everybody questioned everything for quite a while. But that's that spirit of unity. And the more I talk to people this year on the 25th anniversary, it's just, man, I'd like to see that again. That was everybody coming together.
1: Yeah, well, we human beings, we come together when there's a crisis.
0: Yeah.
1: We also need to come together when there's not a crisis.
0: Right.
1: We need to come to each other's aid and make it part of our daily grind. You know, the daily grind is so important. So it's important not only to come together during a crisis, come together every day. We need this planet to come together. We need to stop the war. And we will see a renaissance. Within 10 years, there'll be a renaissance. We'll have great leaders, and wars will end, and there'll be food for everyone, and there'll be money for everyone, and no one will starve, and we will have a period of prosperity for 50 years. It'll be wonderful. There's going to be a renaissance.
0: That is straight out of the Gutenberg Bible. We're talking to Steve Guttenberg here on the National Defense. Hey, Steve, I think the last time we talked to you, you were rescuing people from the wildfires in L.A. Where are you in terms of where is L.A. Right now in terms of getting back to where things were?
1: Well, we're rebuilding two towns, and it's 50,000 people are displaced from their homes. So it's going to take a few more years for it to come back. And then within 10 years, everyone will forget about the fire because that's what happens.
0: Sure.
1: Gore Vidal told my dad, we live in the United States of amnesia. People forget everything.
0: That's pretty good. That's pretty good. Well,
1: they forget everything, but we'll come back.
0: Can't wait to see American Summer. It comes out this weekend. Steve, always great to catch up to you, man. Thank you so much for the time.
1: Same here, brother. Thank you.
0: We'll be right back here in the National Defense.
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0: Welcome back to National Defense. It's Randy Miller, and in our continuing coverage of the 25th anniversary of 9/11, there is a great, wow, great, powerful documentary that you need to see on Disney Plus and Hulu right now. And it's called 9/11, United We Stand, 25 Years Later, a powerful story of hope and healing. And so many famous names that you will see in this documentary talking about where they were on 9/11. And Derek Jeter, to start with, it's his production company that's putting this together. John Bon Jovi, Matthew Broderick, Billy Crystal, Pete Davidson, Jimmy Fallon, Mark Messier, John Stewart, so many more. And you really get to hear their hearts on this documentary. And powerful, really powerful archival footage, deeply personal interviews. It's a 2-hour special. And we're so happy to have Anthony Smith with us, executive producer for United We Stand, with us here on the National Defense. Anthony, how are you?
11: I'm doing well this morning in California. Thank you for having me.
0: What a documentary, man. I just finished watching this, and I guess I'm a little, you know, it's amazing because 25 years ago, you know, all of those feelings, when you see this happening again, all of those same feelings that you felt then come rushing back. And I think Michael Strahan did a great job of talking about how people felt right after the footage, you know, right after this happened. It was a feeling of grief and fear because we didn't know what was coming next, right?
11: Yeah. I mean, I remember I was in college at the time, and I was starting my senior year college. I was out at University of Southern California, and it's interesting. I was just in New York in August of that year. Was actually out by the World Trade Center in August of that year. So when I woke up getting ready to go to class, and I think we're in our second week of classes at the time, because we started right after Labor Day. I woke up and, you know, none of us have the iPhones that we have now, very early cell phone technology, but I woke up to a lot of missed calls. And I was like, I wonder what that's about. I finally called somebody back and they're like, turn on the news. And by the time I woke up on the West Coast, obviously, you know, things had already happened on the East Coast. And, you know, the first call I made was to my father, who is a longtime Army, serviceman in the Army. And, you know, I was just asking him what was going on because I had no idea. It's a combination of emotions. You're scared, you're angry,
0: right?
11: You're
0: confused,
11: apprehensive, you're confused. It's all of that. You're wondering if you know.

0: you're next and the city that you're in,
1: right.
0: Next, you have no idea what's going to happen. And it was a very, very confusing and precarious time for all of us that were alive at the time.
1: We're talking to Anthony Smith here on the National Defense, executive producer of 9/11 United We Stand, 25 years later, streaming right now on Disney Plus and Hulu. I can remember one of the strangest and eeriest things that I remember right after that is when they ceased all airplane traffic, and walking outside and looking up in the sky and seeing no aircraft. That was bizarre to me. And that was one of the things that I remember. But it's interesting in the documentary, everybody's got their own, obviously, recollections of how they felt. I thought reporter Martha Raddatz, I thought she did a great job of explaining a lot of different emotions and a lot of different things. And she talks about how John Stewart, and I remember this, and John Stewart talks about it in the documentary. John Stewart was kind of our way forward, right? I mean, that was our kind of back. He was giving us permission to move forward. And I thought that was a great point.
0: Yeah. And you know, what's interesting, when we first decided to do this documentary, and we really thought about, you know, why are we doing this? We really asked ourselves the question, why are we doing this? Obviously, an anniversary, it gives you the opportunity to look back on things. It gives you an opportunity to look back and commemorate and mourn and remember, especially when there's tragedies that happen. But, you know, we really, before we engaged in doing this, we asked the question, why is now the time to tell the story? Because I actually, 5 years ago, did another 9/11 20th anniversary piece. And so I had done it. It meant a lot to Michael Strahan and Constance Schwartz Marini, who I work with at Smack Entertainment. Michael being a New Yorker, obviously, Constance is also a New Yorker. But we asked ourselves, why is the time now? And how do we make this different from other stories that have been told? So when we sat down and talked about it, the real reason that we thought now was a great time and the perfect time to look back is because 25 years is a generation. A lot of time has passed. And my new assistant, that I just had a new assistant started a couple of months ago, she was born in 2002. So she was born after the events of 9/11. I have a young daughter that's a junior in college, another daughter that's a senior in high school that was born after the events. They don't remember what the world was like. They don't remember what America was like.
1: Sure.
0: Before 9/11, where you could walk into an airport 30 minutes before your flight left, buy a ticket, and go to the airport. It's like certain things, they don't live in that world. There's a world before and there's a world after. So the fact that this is just something that they learn in a history book for a couple of days in a history class, you know, is something that we as people that are older and that live through that, our responsibility, whether it's this, whether it's other things that have happened in our nation's history, it's our responsibility to make sure that the next generation, you know, is able to understand the sacrifices that were made by so many for them to enjoy the freedoms that they have. So there's that. So that was the real reason why, you know, this is the reason why. And as far as the approach, one of the things, and me having worked with the NFL for 17 years, Michael being a former, you know, Hall of Fame player, Constance, our co-founder, also working at the league for years. We remember the way that sports entertainment helped the nation start the healing process.
1: Yep. Yep.
0: And I say healing process because healing is not done. It's like you don't ever stop healing from a tragedy like that. So you're not healed. You're continuing to heal. But sports and entertainment helped to start the healing process. And that was one approach and that was one angle, if you will, of the greater 9/11 story that we hadn't seen really given a treatment yet. So we're like, if we can do something that's a little new and a little fresh and approach it from a different perspective, while also finding a way to honor those who paid the ultimate sacrifice, then it's worth doing. And when we were able to figure out, you know, that approach, and we were able to bring in people, as you mentioned, Derek Jeter, John Bon.

0: Ogilvie, Matthew Broderick, you know, the list goes on and on, Roger Clemens, what have you. We were like, it was worth doing. So, I guess that's a long way to answer your question, but I hope I answered it.
1: In the military, the mission was clear. You knew what to do. Now, the mission has changed. 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
5: 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This morning, mostly sunny with a high near 95. A chance of showers and thunderstorms later today. Tonight, mostly clear with a low around 74 and a chance of showers and thunderstorms. Looking ahead to Sunday, patchy fog early, then mostly sunny with a high near 96. Currently, it's 76 and clear. I'm Bill Banks with your weather flash.
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13: We're talking to Anthony Smith here, the National Defense Executive Producer of the new documentary 9/11 United We Stand. 25 years later, it's on streaming now on Disney Plus and Hulu. Yeah, you know, so a couple of points there. Yeah, you're right. I mean, a whole generation was not there, and it's so important. You know, the mantra for the last 25 years is we will.

0: that with the buildings coming down. But I talked to Frank Siller yesterday, the head of Tunnel to Towers. And of course, his brother was a firefighter, lost his life. And you talk a lot about in the documentary, which I really appreciated, were the people that ran toward those buildings instead of running away from them. And obviously a lot has been made about that over the years and should be made for these heroes. But, you know, I think the other thing, and this comes through in the documentary too, I think, about 9/11, besides the unification of America, is just the great steps forward that we have taken as a country, not just in security, not just in, like you said, you know, the revamping of things like the airport policies and things like that, but it really led us, I think, to a whole different discussion of things that are important for the country. And, you know, that's been led by, political leaders and different factions. But I think it's just as important to recognize what you're talking about. 'Cause I can remember, you know, when the first baseball game came back on and the first football game came back. And, you know, there was discussion for a long time. Should they even resume? Should we cancel the season? And I think everybody kind of came together as one voice and said, no, we're not going to let this stop us. And that really resonated through the documentary, I think, with just about everybody, don't you?
1: Absolutely. And man, you just said a lot there and made me think about, you know, some of the things that I remember growing up, living overseas, military bases and things of this nature. And you know, at times we take our freedoms for granted. I remember growing up, I remember my father and my younger brother and my mother were in Germany from 87 to 90. And I remember the Gulf War. And I remember it was that first Super Bowl. This was the Super Bowl 25 after the Gulf War started. And I remember that being the first time there was, you know, really serious security at a Super Bowl, you know, on that level. And I remember, you know, once I started working with the league, they talked about, you know, all the precautions they had to make and snipers everywhere and people having metal detectors and this, that, and the other. And that was the first time at, you know, that had been done on that scale at a sporting event. You know, you think about, as you mentioned, the fact security measures that were put in place after 9/11. And again, you take, you know, history, 25 years, it feels like it was yesterday, but 25 years is such a long time. Right. And we've been living in this post 9/11 world for such a long time. But measures in some ways people that just live with or take for granted, that was not always the case. And, you know, with that extra layer of security, I do think that people do feel safer, than, you know, after the fact. But, you know, we lived in a world on September 9th, 2001, where it was Pearl Harbor, and that was pretty much it. You know what I mean?
0: Right.
1: You know, obviously there was domestic terrorism, you know, in Oklahoma City and whatnot, but, you know, we had never been attacked on our own soil. And that was, and Pearl Harbor is still Hawaii, you know what I mean? In some cases. So that was such a shock to the system. And I think that's one of the reasons there was so much confusion and fear and the sense of not knowing what was going to happen next. So, yes, I mean, to your point, I do think that one of the things that have come out of just these 25 years since is that there has been an added level of security in terms of, you know, our daily life and just
0: right
1: getting around and getting from point A to point B. And then in terms of the town, I mean, just their feelings, one of the things that to answer the second part of your question or your thought, you know, one of the things that all of the talent that we reached out to, the first thing that nearly all of them said, the first or second thing they said was, we want to make sure that the main thing is still the main thing, that we're not trying, that we don't present ourselves as these heroes, as people that did something other than what they should have done.

0: We want to make sure the focus is still on the people that lost their lives and the people that that went down to the ground zero, knowing that there could be things that they were inhaling that weren't good for them. Yeah. People that ran into buildings that were burning when other people were running out. And that was something that was important to all of the talent that we spoke with. And one, you know, I think it was John Stewart, who was our first interview. One of the things that he said, as the interview was wrapping, that really stayed with a lot of us. He thanked all the members of the crew because he was able to share some things,
1: right?
0: And say some things, and you know, especially with, you know, the fact that, you know, those men and women that have become sick since 9/11, knowing that is such an important cause for him, giving him a chance to speak on that. I thanked everybody, and he was like, he hopes that this doc can help to shine a light on, you know, what they're going through, but also ensure that people don't forget and people that, you know, to your point, weren't alive, can get some education on what happened during that time, but also what happened after and the days right after, where people rallied around each other, where they rallied around the president, where they rallied around their neighbor, where, you know, neighbor reached out his hand and another neighbor took the hand and pulled him up. You know, it's that sense of unity, camaraderie. Those are lessons, you know, of not necessarily 9/11, but 9/12 in the week.
1: Yeah. Well, and you know, the other thing, Anthony, is that I can remember, you know, for the first time in my life, you know, there were no answers. There were no right answers. Yeah. And, you know, you're looking at the president of the United States and he doesn't have an answer. And I mean, really nobody had anything to say that, could rectify the situation or could move us forward. I just remember that kind of confusion. We're talking to Anthony Smith here in the National Defense and, the new documentary, 9/11, United We Stand, 25 years later, streaming on Disney Plus and Hulu. And I don't want to, be a spoiler here, but one of the cool things about the documentary was Pete Davidson, who was on Saturday Night Live, great comedian, that walks into Michael Strahan's, I guess it was like an editing booth, and tells him the story of, hey, Michael, when you went on the field after 9/11 and you had a little kid on your shoulders, that kid was me. And that was like, blew Strahan away.
0: Yeah. And you know, it's interesting because, and one of the things that Michael, you know, told me and, you know, a lot of the athletes mentioned, you know, in passing to our director, David Check, who did an amazing job, and just so many of us, was the fact that, you know, not only was there confusion in terms of what happens next and what do we do, because to your point, there's no playbook for this, to use a sports metaphor.
1: Right.
0: This is not Adam of course, so nobody really knew what to do when you're kind of figuring it out on the fly. But one of the things that Michael mentioned was, you know, as an athlete, you're also confused in terms of when's the right time to go back and how do I help? How am I a part of the solution and not a part of the problem? How can I give back?
1: Right.
0: And, you know, that's something that my parents always told me growing up, is that whatever your gifts are, that's what you use. Use whatever your gifts are. If there's a national tragedy, you know, I'm not a politician. You're not a lawyer. You know, I'm not a doctor. So, you know, I can't go out and you know, Mr. PPR, I'm not a part of the cross. But what I can do as a storyteller is to tell stories. What you can do, you know, with your platform is to shine light on things that are going on. An athlete, what Michael could do, what some of the entertainers could do, and they realized very quickly, is give joy to people. Give joy to people that were suffering. Give joy to the people that were trying to figure things out and were confused. And even if it was for 2 hours on a Sunday afternoon, they can give them a place where they can set aside the real world and focus on their joy and focus on something other than the pain that they may be experiencing. So, you know, it was a matter of these athletes, of these entertainers, using their gifts and using what they do to

0: to be a part of the healing process. Because look, they weren't going to go out and get speeches, and they weren't going to go out and they weren't firemen, you know, stopping fires. But what they could do is do their job. I mean, Bill Belichick always says, like, do your job. Do your job, then all of us can win. And they went out and did their job. And because people needed them to. People didn't need them to stand on the sidelines. They needed them to get back in the game, if you will, to do their jobs. And that's what happened.
1: Well, Anthony, great job on this documentary. I mean, it's so well produced. There's a lot of this archival footage that I don't think I've seen before. And it was really some up close reporting and just great overall production. It's called 9/11, United We Stand, 25 Years Later, streaming now on Disney Plus and Hulu. Anthony, thanks for your work on this, man. And thanks for getting this done.
0: Hey, thank you so much for your time and having me on and doing what you do. I really appreciate it.
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0: Welcome back to the National Defense. It's Randy Miller. Mike Ferguson is with us. You may have seen him in The Hawk with Will Ferrell. He's been in so many things, a tattoo artist turned actor who has become a prolific and invaluable staple in both independent genre and mainstream films. And he's directing his first feature film called Midnight Market. And we'll talk about that. Mike, how you doing?
1: I am doing great, and it's great to talk to you today, Randy.
0: Man, it's great to talk to you. You know, our audience is mainly active duty military veterans and their families. Do you have any military in your family?
1: Yes, sir. My dad served in the Navy, as well as all my family on my father's side.
0: Oh, that's cool. Hey, I want to find out, so how do you get from tattoo artist to actor?
1: Well, I mean, it's a thing called children. I have three of them. My youngest is 24 now. But, you know, look, the tattoo world is great. It's really good for, you know, they went to private school, getting braces on their heads. But I lacked, I felt weird selling my art that way. So I transitioned in 2016, 2017 to start to look at full-time acting starting 2019.
0: I mean,
1: how did that happen? Go ahead, I'm sorry.
0: Yeah, how does that happen? I mean, you just make that decision?
1: Look, my wife was wrestling at the time. In 2017, she joined Wild Wrestling, and she was the champion for 5 years. So at that time, I was like, you know what? I'm going to go all in. I'm going to try this out. I made enough money. Everybody's colleges were paid for. And you know what? I loved it. It clicked with me. It clicked with me. And what clicked with me most was comedy. Of all things was comedy. Here I was, a 6'2", hulking guy, 225 pounds. I just want people to laugh, if that makes sense.
0: Oh, that's pretty good. That's pretty good. And how did you meet Will Ferrell?
1: Oh, it's just, I auditioned for that role. And I auditioned for that role. It was a very non-traditional audition. I actually got on the floor for it, did some other things I normally don't do, and they hired me. And it was just a delight to be hands length next to Will Ferrell doing a scene with him. It was bizarre, wonderful, and amazing all at the same time.
0: That's funny. We're talking to Mike Ferguson here on the National Defense. And so all of a sudden you're acting and now you're directing this this film called Midnight Market.
1: Yes, sir. This transition was crazy because I do kids content. I'm Mike Ferguson, Bounty Hunter. If anybody has any kids out there, they watch YouTube. I'm Mike Ferguson, Bounty Hunter. I have 4 Disney Plus shows and one Netflix and 2 more coming Netflix in October.
0: Wow.
1: I decided to. And that's children's content. So here I am coming from a comedic children's content background. I wrote a story. One of my friends changed it to a screenplay. And I directed a horror film based on misguided family traditions.
0: And it's called Midnight Market. And is this going to be out, next year?
1: It's going to be out next year. Look, it's a very pretty movie. My friends, I made 10, 15 movies with, and it was, you know, I was supposed to direct last year or something, and I moved on from that and came up with this story. They sat with me, and really, we had a small crew, small team on this, but everybody poured their hearts into it, and you're going to be able to see it next year. Or the end of this year, we'll see. I'm about to see a rough cut of it very soon.
0: And your daughter is involved in this project, right?
1: Yes, sir. She did behind-the-scenes photography on this movie for me. She is 24 years old, Chloe. And she's a great girl, super artistic. She's got an eye for arts, just like her mother and father.
0: Oh, that's funny. That's cool, though, to be able to work with your family like that.
1: Yeah, I mean, that's the whole thing. I mean, that's the ultimate point, isn't it? I mean, for me, it is. Life is too short. If you can work with your family and make something with it, why not?
0: Yeah, no, that's cool. That is so cool. So as a tattoo artist, are you the best?
1: No, sir. That's a very subjective thing. For the style that I do, I was good. I was really good. Tattoo has changed so much now. Yeah. If you want a traditional tattoo, come to me. It's very much different. There aren't as many gatekeepers. I've done this for my whole life. And there's two different schools in this. There's tradition, and we're losing some of that. And then there's the new school, which is the social media tattoos.
2: Mm, yeah.
1: And it's none of it's bad. None of it's bad. It's just different. So there's a different perceptions of what good tattooing is now. And there's nothing wrong with that. I think it's pretty exciting that tattooing's so big now.
2: Yeah.
1: Because it literally is.
2: I mean, you can always recognize a great tattoo, right? I mean, and so it doesn't have to be a character, or it could. I got a buddy of mine that just lost his dog, and he had a tattoo of the dog, and I mean, it is incredible. It's just it's the eyes, yeah, and everything. I mean, that's really you try to capture the essence of what you're tattooing about, right?
1: Yeah, of course. And really, but that's subjective too. Just like music, just like movies. And so, like I said, there's so much, so many different ideas on what good things and bad things, movies, anything. And you know, I still do it, but I'm not as active in it. I used to throw tattoo conventions. We did one in Augusta, Georgia. I had a tattoo shop in Augusta for 20 years. It's still there.
2: Oh, wow.
1: You know what I'm saying? Largest army communications base in North America, I believe, is there. Life is pretty awesome, man. I'm 54 years old. I'm doing movies, working with Will Ferrell. I was a tattoo artist with a bunch of movie tattoos all over.
2: Pretty cool.
1: You know what I'm saying? Anything is possible. It all depends on you just dropping those restraints, so to speak.
2: So let me ask you then, Mike. You wake up in the morning. What's your first thought?
1: Sure. How grateful and lucky I am to be here.
2: Cool.
1: First and foremost, just at 54 years old, when I was a young man, this is such an abstract number. And then I think I'm so lucky to be exactly where I need to be.
2: That's great.
1: Just to do what I want to do, you know.
2: That's cool, man.
1: Look, I've been separated from my wife for 6 years. She lives down the street. I did two movies with her last year.
2: Yeah. Really? You know, she lives down the street?
1: She used to live an hour away. She moved 3 miles from me.
2: Ha!
1: No, that's life. It's so funny. I see her every day. I'm going to go take her to lunch later.
2: That's pretty cool. Well, hey, we're going to be looking out for Midnight Market. That's coming out at the end of this year or next year. Mike, great talking to you, and continued great success.
1: Listen, you have a great day, bro, and I appreciate you.
2: We'll be right back here in the National Defense.
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2: Business and pleasure. I'm Paul Stevens, Fox News. President Trump in Dublin, Ireland over the weekend for a trip to meet with national leaders there and also to stop by a golf tournament at his resort.
3: The president wrap up those remarks at the U.S. ambassador's residence and really speaking to a multitude of different topics, especially trade tensions and the relationship between the U.S. and Ireland. Because of the economic footprint that the U.S. has here, the U.S. has over 1,000 companies that are based here and employs roughly 250,000 Irish residents in the workforce here. As a result of that, that's about 10% of the workforce. It's a massive footprint, and one that we heard the Prime Minister or the Taoiseach say, again, just how important that relationship is. So despite some of these tensions, that's likely the effort of Irish politicians today to try to create some more friendship and soften the relationship there.
2: And the president has also said that a unified Ireland would be a great thing, quote unquote, and that he would again, quote, love to see it unified, unquote. The island currently divided as Northern Ireland remains part of the UK. Saudi Arabia is saying they have shut down a big oil pipeline after an attack from Iranian-backed Houthi rebels. Fox's Trey Yinks on the USS George Washington in the Arabian Sea.
4: Last weekend, the aircraft carrier came under Iranian missile attack. The first of three attacks on U.S. warships in the last week alone. In response to the escalation, the United States ramped up strikes on Iranian oil tankers, prompting the IRGC to launch missiles at U.S. forces in Jordan. The U.S. naval blockade of Iranian ports remains in effect, and CENTCOM Commander Admiral Brad Cooper told Fox News the blockade is ironclad, adding that the United States is dominating the Strait of Hormuz. We are headed to the front line in the war with Iran in the battle for the Strait.
2: Again, Fox's Trey Yingst on the USS George Washington. 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
5: 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Today, mostly sunny with a high near 95, a chance of showers and thunderstorms this afternoon. Tonight, mostly clear with a low around 74, a chance of showers and thunderstorms, then patchy fog. Sunday brings patchy fog early, then mostly sunny with a high near 96. Currently, it's 80 and clear. I'm Bill Banks with your weather flash.
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0: So as I mentioned the other night, I had to put in Barry's Paramount Plus password.
1: Yeah.
0: Using a TV remote.
1: Never fun.
0: Which I'm like, didn't you like... set up the voice activation. Oh, no, that won't work.

0: Many AI experts say the warnings are nothing more than misinformation and fear-mongering. I'm Pam Puso in New York, and this is Fox News.
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4: We're not talking about casserole recipes here. We're talking about sex. That people in their 60s, 70s, 80s, and beyond, they're posting frank TikToks about dating, intimacy, relationships, and what it's like to have intimate relations with somebody or seeking that if you are over, say, the age of 60.
5: Who do you think the audience is? Other 60-year-olds or younger people saying, this is what I can expect when I pass that age range?
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5: I looked at the website you made. It is beautiful. It's so great.
4: I know.
5: I can't believe that was AI.
4: Yes. 35 minutes start to finish.
5: And it was perfect.
4: Bought the website, everything.
5: Amazing.
4: And when I handed it to Barry, he's like, you did this? And I said, of course I did.
5: Yeah, it took me hours. I slaved you. I've been working on it as a surprise for you for months.
4: I am. Happy birthday. Hostinger.com/Kim. Well, one of these gals, her name is Suzanne Noble. She spent 20 years doing PR for Led Zeppelin.
5: All right.
4: Can you imagine?
5: She has some stories.
4: And also The Who.
5: Oh.
4: And Gladys Pip. Well, no, Gladys Knight's in the Pips.
5: Gladys Pip.
4: That was her other career.
5: Right, yes.
4: She has a podcast called Sex Advice for Seniors. And so in answer to your question, who's watching all this? You ready? Gen Zers.
5: Yeah, I figured as much.
4: Why did you say that? Why?
5: Because they're curious about the future. And this would be something that if you're younger and you're in your intimate seeking time, what's it going to look like for me in 30 years? What's it going to look like for me in 40 years? They would find that interesting. I think people who are in their 60s, they're like, I know. Preach on, sister. I already know what we're going through.
4: Everybody, Gen Z, I better get it now.
5: Right, exactly.
4: You know, so young kids are using dating apps. Gen Zers are really using Instagram and TikToks and Facebook kind of a little bit to find somebody in Snapchat. Then adults are using matchmaking services.
5: Which is a waste of money, but go ahead.
4: Did you ever try that one?
5: No, but I looked into it and it's very expensive.
4: How much is it? Like 10 grand, 20 grand?
5: Yeah, it was around.

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1: An overseas trip for the president. I'm Pam Puso, Fox News. President Trump is in Ireland, where he's wrapped up meetings with his Irish counterpart and the country's prime minister. He's also there for the Irish Open, being held at a golf club that he owns.
2: It's rated one of the greatest courses in the world, and I'm very honored to have it. I built it. It's about 22 years right on the ocean. So it's very exciting, and I'll be going there later.
1: When asked about the war in Iran, the president said he believes it will end very soon, probably after the midterms, and he's predicting that gas prices will tumble. With the latest on the conflict, Fox's Trey Yingst reporting from the USS George Washington in the Arabian Sea.
3: We are on the USS George Washington in the Arabian Sea, the area of operation for CENTCOM right now in the war against Iran. And there has been quite a bit of activity. Last night, we saw nighttime operations of jets taking off from the flight deck. It's more than 3 football fields long. And this vessel carries more than 5,000 U.S. Navy sailors. What it was like getting here to this aircraft carrier in the middle of the ocean, again, that is preparing for the possibility of escalation against Iran. Earlier today, we visited one of the guided missile destroyers just off the starboard side of this vessel. There are a variety of different smaller ships around the USS George Washington to basically protect it. And we saw those operations today. They have Tomahawk missiles on board, air defense systems.
1: Earlier today, Bahrain state news agency said it will not participate in any meeting with Iran until diplomatic relations are restored. Is sabotage to blame for a train derailment that injured more than 36 people in Normandy? Investigators say a piece of rail found on the track was probably linked to the accident. 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
4: 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This afternoon, mostly sunny with a high near 95. A chance of showers and thunderstorms is possible. Tonight, mostly clear with a low around 74. Patchy fog may develop. Looking ahead to Sunday, mostly sunny with a high near 96. Currently, it's 84 and mainly clear. I'm Bill Banks with your weather flash.
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0: So scientists are saying that we're making real headway into figuring out what dogs and cats and other animals are really thinking.
12: See, I think we should have been able to learn their language years ago. I think at some point we will be able to communicate with animals. There's a guy on TikTok, and I'm not trying to get carried away, that he teaches people how to talk to their cats. And he, I don't know how he studied it.
0: Does it, I mean, are they really talking?
12: So what he does is he gives a, like it's a noise, right? Like a meow, meow. Right? And he'll say,
0: meow, meow. All the cats in the crowd went, oh, yeah, I know what that means.
12: I'm just giving you an example. And he'll say, that means, like, come here. And then people will stitch their videos of their cat all the way on the other side of the room. And then they go, murmur. And the cat comes running over.
0: Really?
12: Every single time.
0: I'll have to look at that. Murmur. Like, it's like Google Translate.
12: Yeah, exactly.
0: But for barks and meows and
12: one word
0: like
12: at
0: that.
12: A time.
0: Now, the reason why I bring this up, this is the weird part.

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0: So far this year, there's been 56 battery fires and smoke events on U.S. flights.
3: Wow.
0: That's more than one a week. And so here are the rules. Basically, if it's a lithium ion battery, you need to carry it on with you. 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It's going to be a lot harder to fix if it's in the cargo hold.
3: Right.
0: So that's why you want to have it with you. If your power bank looks swollen, runs hot, or took a hard fall, it stays home. And this is the part that nobody warns you about. If your phone slides down into the seat, do not recline your seat in order to try to find the phone. Crushing the battery can actually start a fire. So you want to push the call button and keep the battery close. Some things really shouldn't be checked. And on that happy note, we have another hour coming up. We're going to talk to a woman who is actually being tracked by some Meta glasses. 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
6: Let's do it.
5: Bo in Phoenix, Arizona. Welcome, Bo.
7: Hi, Kim. Thank you for having me.
5: You betcha. So, you are a roofer in town, and I heard about this. You were getting a whole bunch of fake reviews?
7: Yeah, I was on Facebook, and someone hit me up and said, you know, we can gift you some five-star reviews for like 210 reviews for $250. And I didn't answer them or anything. And then like a couple days later, a one-star review showed up on my Google profile, and I had not worked for the person or anything. And then, you know, I'm like, what the heck is this? And then the next day, I get a notice on Facebook saying, you know, that, you know, this guy, he said, if you don't pay me $150 to remove that review, I'm going to post another one. And, so yeah, I didn't answer him. And then the next day went by, and, sure enough, he posted another review. So then they went on, my Facebook page with a number of different people, and everyone, said a lot of derogatory things about my business and, you know,
5: what a nightmare.
7: Fraudulent company, yeah, and don't use us and all that. So it took 2 months, and Google, finally got it removed. I hooked up with, Channel 3 News on your side, or 3 on your side. And, they, you know, did the show down on the job. And you know, it helped, you know, I was able to, actually have got a couple leads off of it. So it worked out pretty well.
5: You got more business.
6: Yeah,
5: from
6: there
5: it.
6: We go.
5: What do they call that? The Streisand effect or something like that.
6: So the whole thing was they were asking for $250, just going to suck him in and keep holding him hostage.
5: But really, Bo, you did the right thing by not. Don't engage with them. Don't pay for them to go away, because basically it's just extortion.
6: Absolutely.
5: At that point. But you did the right thing. You want to report it in the platform to Google Business Profile or Facebook. One thing that I would do right now is text every happy customer a direct review link. Tell them what happened and say, I really need a great positive review because this situation. And then all of a sudden, you'll have all these positive reviews.
6: It's like the Uno reverse card. Playing it right back on those scammers.
5: God, I am so tired of scammers.
6: Yeah, it's everywhere. It's
5: every
6: always.
5: Day. 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
8: And on
2: another overseas weekend. I'm Paul Stevens, Fox News. President Trump in Dublin, Ireland over the weekend for a trip to meet with national leaders there and attend a golf tournament at his resort.
8: Heard the president wrap up those remarks at the U.S. ambassador's residence and really speaking to a multitude of different topics, especially trade tensions and the relationship between the U.S. and Ireland. Because of the economic footprint that the U.S. has here, the U.S. has over 1,000 companies that are based here and employs roughly 250,000 Irish residents in the workforce here. As a result of that, that's about 10% of the workforce. It's a massive footprint, and one that we heard the Prime Minister or the Taoiseach say, again, just how important that relationship is. So despite some of these tensions, that's likely the effort of Irish politicians today to try to create some more friendship and soften the relationship there.
2: And again, that's Fox's Alex Hogan in Dublin. The USS George Washington currently in the Arabian Sea supporting continued operations in the ongoing conflict with Iran.
9: We are on the USS George Washington in the Arabian Sea, the area of operation for CENTCOM right now in the war against Iran. And there has been quite a bit of activity. Last night, we saw nighttime operations of jets taking off from the flight deck. It's more than 3 football fields long, and this vessel carries more than 5,000 U.S. Navy sailors. What it was like getting here to this aircraft carrier in the middle of the ocean, again, that is preparing for the possibility of escalation against Iran. Earlier today, we visited one of the guided missile destroyers just off the starboard side of this vessel. There are a variety of different smaller ships around the USS George Washington to basically protect it. And we saw those operations today. They have Tomahawk missiles on board, air defense systems.
2: And that's Fox's Trey Yinks. 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
10: 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This afternoon, mostly sunny with a high near 95. A chance of showers and thunderstorms could develop later. Tonight, mostly clear with a low around 74. A chance of showers and thunderstorms. Looking ahead to Sunday, mostly sunny with a high near 96. A slight chance of showers and thunderstorms. Currently, it's 87 and mainly clear. I'm Bill Banks with your weather flash.
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5: Authorities say a Kentucky officer allegedly ran the same 2 license plates 2,048 times. They belonged to the mother of his child. She had an order of protection against him. He didn't hack anything. He typed in a plate, one of 120,000 cameras. The Washington Post found at least 50 more. Most were watching women. Audit logs show a police chief ran 600 searches on 2 plates, his ex's and her teenage daughters. Now, here's what nobody says. A plate tells you where she drives. It doesn't tell you where she sleeps. 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
6: Mm-hmm.
5: And so when I saw this story about Tulua in Washington, D.C., that she actually was recorded, I just knew we had to get her on the show. Tulua, welcome. Glad to have you with us. So what really happened?
13: Yeah. Hi, Kim.

0: Again, that is preparing for the possibility of escalation against Iran. Earlier today, we visited one of the guided missile destroyers just off the starboard side of this vessel. There are a variety of different smaller ships around the USS George Washington to basically protect it. And we saw those operations today. They have Tomahawk missiles on board, air defense systems.
1: Meanwhile, CENTCOM says the blockade of Iranian ports is working. Over the past 60 days, it has redirected 100 commercial vessels. Is sabotage to blame for a train derailment that injured more than 36 people in Normandy? Investigators say a piece of rail found on the track was probably linked to last night's accident. 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
1: The Trump administration is demanding several states save their 2024 election records. Fox's Tom Graham has the story.
5: The Justice Department sent letters to 29 states and the District of Columbia telling officials not to destroy their records from the 2024 presidential election. The administration seeks to gain access to voter registration information. The letters come as the DOJ continues to raise concerns about the potential for voter fraud. Some election officials are raising concerns of their own, saying the request conflicts with state privacy laws. Critics are also expressing worry the administration will use the sensitive data for other purposes, such as searching for potential non-U.S. citizens. Tom Graham, Fox News.
1: Senators from both parties are expressing alarm at the speedy advancements of AI. Fox's Tom Rigotti reports.
6: Lawmakers are demanding information from OpenAI after it hacked into another company, Hugging Face, on its own. The attack was disclosed by OpenAI in July and underscores growing concerns in Washington about the technology's potential to elude human control. Further red flags were raised this week when an Anthropic researcher announced he's resigning from the company. Jacob Coxon also worked for OpenAI and says both companies are more focused on beating each other and global competitors than they are on safety. This as Congress struggles to impose any kind of regulations. Tom Rigotti, Fox News.
1: Hitting the reset button, the leaders of India and China met today on the sidelines of a summit in New Delhi. Chinese President Xi Jinping called for the two countries to draw on each other's strengths and pursue common development while supporting each other. 6 years ago, a deadly border clash caused relations to fray and deep mistrust remains. The two nuclear-armed powers still dispute some parts of their contested border. I'm Pam Puso in New York, and this is Fox News.
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10: Welcome to Radio Law Talk. I'm your host, Frederick Penny, with Denise Dirks and our producer, Cal Hunter. It is the 12th of September, 2026. Man, is it flying by. Just Cal and I were talking earlier today how life flies by. We've been doing this. Denise, you keep track. 9 years? Are we 9 years of this?
11: We're more than 9 years. We're nine and a half going on 10.
10: Wow. This is crazy.
12: We'll have to have a special 10-year anniversary show.
10: Okay, all let's right. do that and maybe just have a banana or something like that.
12: Good call.
10: We're going to have a little tiny show. 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We're here just to have fun and enjoy life and have a good time, but we're going to learn a little bit. We're going to do a case or no case, which Cal will try to stump the panel. We're going to talk about some cases. You can call in and talk to Cal Hunter, the famous Cal Hunter, three-time Emmy Award nominated, but never a winner.
12: Hey.
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10: 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Okay, let's pause. Let's put it in neutral. Okay, let's say that a little bit different. 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I don't know, it's Starkey, Florida, Starke, Florida. Now, everyone thinks it's only in Starkey. No, that's just where the main headquarters, right?
12: Is it Stark or Starkey?
10: I don't know. I don't know.
12: I'm presuming that it's a station that reaches beyond the borders of that community.
10: Right. No, Cal, you know radio more than I do. That's basically where their stick is,
12: yeah,
10: right?
12: That's where the the city of license, as it
10: were. Yeah, and it could be covering 100 cities or 5 or 20 or
12: we
10: something.
12: Can only hope it gets into Miami, but anyway,
10: there we go, whatever it is. Thank
12: or,
10: you we're excited
12: Jacksonville
10: to have you
12: or whatever.
10: Yeah, we're excited. That's cool. What's cool about it too, Cal, is it's an FM station. Not that AMs are great, but a lot of times they'll do an AM and an FM, but it's pretty rare just to be only an FM.
12: Well, we'll take it. Thank you to our new affiliate, Dad. That's wonderful, and welcome to Radio Law Talk.
10: Yeah, this is exciting. So what we're going to talk about, And those of you who are first joining us from that station, we're going to talk about something that's very important to us and the nation. Probably the one of the most, I'd say top 10 most important things. Maybe the war in Iran's a little more important, but I'm going to say this one's one right there with Iran, and that's the Burning Man. And what is the latest? What the latest is with Burning Man? Burning Man just ended, and us Californians, and we live in an area, and our studio is in an area, it's called I-80, and those of you who have I-80, we see them heading that way, and the dust and the dirt of coming back, and there's issues. Those of you who don't know, like, they won't, many people will not rent to them. They have to sign some saying they're not going to Burning Man, because that dust out there in the desert will get in every nook and cranny and ruin the vehicles. But we're going to give you the latest statistics.
12: I thought you were talking about their bodies. Anyway,
10: well,
12: go ahead.
10: Well,
11: that too.
10: That too.
11: They come out and they're all sanded off.
12: All
11: and
12: nooked and crannied.
10: Oh, I'm telling you. I'm telling you, I was looking at, I know I did see some social media posts about it. how anybody ever, I'm sorry, maybe I'm getting old, would ever want to go there, and how that is fun. Muddy, gross, it rained, and you know, it's just a, to me, miserable walking around and sitting in a tent, and there's just mud everywhere, and rain. Not for me. And you got to pay to do this. And we're going to talk about how things are changing and the trends changing. Why do we always talk about it? We don't know why we talk about this. But
12: because we don't know better.
10: Because we don't know better. But it is the most interesting thing. We're going to talk about the statistics, mainly as to how many arrests, what were the arrests were for, what the issues are. And we want you to start thinking about it out there, those of you who listen to us in radio world. What is the number one arrest for? Hmm. And we're going to discuss that when the time comes.
12: But they found a dead guy out there, too. Somebody died.
11: Well, there's three. That's the first.
10: There's three people that died this year. Three. And there's one that died
11: this year.
10: Three
11: Holy
10: people died.
11: How?
10: And one died last year, was stabbed in the neck. And I was going to look at it, and Denise and I determined what we're going to – I'm not going to talk about that one, but the reason is they're still investigating it.
12: Yeah, and it's the bliss of anarchy. People go there to live in an anarchistic society where they make their own little community for a while.
10: Supposedly. But it's changing. It's a moneymaker now, Cal. And you know the history of it. We're not going to get deep in the history of it. The purpose of Burning Man is the man is corporate, you know, corporations and companies and big money. And the whole purpose of Burning Man was you go up there with no money and you change and exchange and live off each other.
12: It was like a Woodstock thing.
11: It's like a barter system.
10: A barter system.
12: So now it's Burning Man brought to you by.
10: Brought to you by whatever company is. Brought to you by Ex-Lax nowadays.
11: Well, that depends.
10: That's true. Could be, but depends also. The Burning Man people are getting older. We're going to talk about that. Look, I could talk about that for an hour just right now, but I'm going to skip on. We're also going to talk about the doctor in Hawaii. Remember the anesthesiologist was convicted of killing his attempted to kill his wife by throwing her off the cliff? Well, there's some interesting things that are going on with the jury. What happens is after these juries, you know, are released, sometimes they go out and talk, or they'll go out and say something on a speaker series.
12: You mean
10: whatever.
12: Like the lady who killed her kids back in, those juries just can't keep their mouths shut.
10: Right. And so the judge is now calling them back. We're going to talk about that. We have squatter issues. Let me tell you, we're politically neutral, but I'm going to get on my soapbox. Squatters drive me crazy. I think that is the worst, that is the biggest problem with our society, is we give these squatters opportunities and the laws, it takes them too long, especially in California. To get a squatter out takes a long time, and it takes a big effort. So we're going to talk about one for the good guys, the owner of the house, and we're going to talk about a squatter. And look, Denise is a family law attorney. She handles divorces. I'm a former I'm a personal injury lawyer. Todd, who's not here today, is a former prosecutor for the DA's office in Tennessee and in California, and is a public defender. But Denise and I, and Denise is going to get into this, are going to talk about this case where there's two churches, the husband and wife, they get a divorce, or even if there's not a divorce, if they have a child and they're not married, but whose church does the child go to, the fathers or the mothers? And they're different ones. Well, this is an interesting case. Well, the court made a decision which parent gets to decide where they go to church. And we're going to discuss that when we come back. Cal, I can't hear it. There we go. That a boy. And then when we come back, we're going to do a case or no case, right, Cal?
12: Oh, I got a good one for you.
10: All right. When we first come back, we'll do case or no case, then hit the cases we talked about. Right. We'll be right back.
12: Here we go. This is Radio Law Talk. Stay tuned as the broadcast continues. We're just getting underway. Airplanes starting to level off and the flight's about to begin. This is Radio Law Talk.

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11: Well, we'd like to. We never do really shout out. I was looking through the glass. The real boss of Radio Law Talk and all of the radio stations that Cal and I kind of work on, Donna Hunter is here to answer the phone for you.
12: She's the queen.
11: She is the rock behind us, all of us. She takes care of a lot of stuff behind the scenes. You know, she does the traffic. She does a lot of stuff on the radio stations and behind the scenes. But I know, Donna, you don't like this stuff. But thanks. We appreciate all you do. She does a lot in the background. And unfortunately, she does have to deal with Cal, which is probably the most important.
12: We do a show together one day a week in the morning when my partner has to take the day off. So we do a radio show together. And so people know her a little bit from that in our market.
11: Yeah, I'm throwing this nationwide.
13: You know what I know her from? Mm-hmm.
9: Her lemon bars.
12: Oh, they are the best, aren't they?

0: Oh, the lemon
1: made with your
0: bars.
1: Lemons, I might add.
2: I know. I've been waiting for them to get ready so I can bring them in.
0: That's true. That's usually around Christmas time, isn't it?
2: Yes. End of November, December, January, they're all. And I'm going to have a lot this year.
0: Is that on my diet? I'm on a keto diet. So that, I'm sure I can eat a lot of lemon bars on a keto diet.
2: Not lemon bars, lemons.
0: actually, I can't eat any lemons.
2: You can't have any
0: keto. Keto, you can't have sugars. You can't have.
2: Well, that has no sugar.
0: Oh, yeah, it does. It has natural sugars. You cannot have lemons. You can't have oranges. You can't have any of that. Go look it up. Those of you can't have any carbs. Any carbs.
2: Yeah, no, I can't do that.
0: Oh, I know. So I'm sitting here eating cheesy cheddar almonds right now. That's the best in the world.
1: They are good.
0: Speaking of cheesy cheddar almonds, let's do a case or no case.
1: Or at least
0: Cal.
1: Cheesy. Yeah, here
0: we go.
3: Now it's time to play case or no case.
2: Yay!
1: All right. She was a diminutive 5'4" tall and a versatile American actress known for a distinctive voice, sharp wit, and even though she was a Disney movie star, she had a mouth like a sailor on leave. Then she met a handsome man on a movie set who was 6'3". They married this Mutton Jeff, as they called them at the time, but horribly unhappily. He drank and abused her and anyone else with whom he came in contact, and so she decided it was time to divorce. After only 8 weeks, she went to court in Santa Monica, California to try to divorce him. California was not a no-fault divorce state at that time, so she had a lot of work to do. She could have just left him and figured it out all later, but instead she said, I wanted it to be legal, and I want to make sure he never enters my life again as long as I live. He, of course, wanted it all kept quiet because it was nice for a movie star to have a good-looking wife, especially one who had a successful Broadway film and television career. So for appearance purposes, he fought the divorce hard. He wanted to know if he could stop it. So I guess, Denise, this is kind of in your yard, your court. Do you mind, Fred, if we start with
0: Denise?
1: Sure,
0: you do whatever you want.
1: You'll be our first one, Denise.
2: All right, what year is this?
1: This was in the 1960s, I believe. Very close to that. It was fairly modern era.
0: In that general time.
1: Right.
2: Okay, and we're supposed to figure out who the actress is?
1: Well, case or no case first. Actor and actress, if you can, yeah.
2: Okay.
1: I don't make these easy, obviously.
2: I think this is a case. I think there was a divorce involving a star wanting to be divorced. He was a drinker, and she was going to have to show his drinking. And I think that back in the 60s is the time when the, you know, big production companies or movie, whatever they're called.
1: The studios. Yeah.
2: Yeah, studios, that they wanted to keep it quiet as well.
1: Right. And so they want their stars to be married because they didn't want, you know, rumors of homosexuality and so on to be spreading around. So they wanted them to be married. And he knew that. This was part of it. Yeah.
2: Okay.
1: So you think case?
2: I think it's a case.
1: Fred, what do you think?
2: Oh, wait. I have to say who wins.
1: Yep. You do.
2: She gets her divorce.
1: All right, Fred. What do you think?
0: Ooh, you threw in a nugget that it's the homosexuality issue, and so you're thinking, oh, what's that have to do? It has to do with this, and so I think I know who it is. In the 50s and the 60s, this very handsome man who allegedly behind scenes was homosexual. And
2: I thought he was bisexual.
0: Maybe bisexual. That's true. Oh, you probably know who it is, too.
2: I think so.
0: I think so, too. So the answer is, it is a case. And I'm trying to think of who the woman. And I agree with Denise that she does get the divorce. But he was a drinker, huh?
1: Drinker and abuser. Really, really a bad guy, as it turns out. Although later in her life, she said, well, he was the first time I ever really loved anybody, but for only 8 weeks, and then it was done.
0: Well, don't forget, they have back then, even, they did have annulments. They did have annulments in the 60s.
1: But
0: so,
1: that didn't apply in this case.
0: Okay, because I know some people that
2: the old law on annulments, if it was never consummated.
1: Right.
0: Oh, really?
2: Otherwise, that'd be
1: fraud. If they were not intimate with each other, then they could annul.
0: Well,
1: otherwise,
0: here's the deal, just between you and I and the fence post, I know of an annulment from 1960. Of a relative that's down the line that was annulled, And I'm thinking it was consummated. So, but I've got
2: well, if there's other factors, it could be fraud and the inducement, right. Like somebody could, like a woman is sterile and she doesn't disclose that.
0: Or the fact is the guy was a drug dealer and she didn't know that.
4: Well, there you go.
2: I've got an annulment when the husband said he didn't rape somebody and he was being charged with rape. And when he was convicted, right. That was annulled.
0: Yeah. No, that's exactly. That'll, yeah. Okay. So it's a case.
4: Yeah.
0: And she wins, she gets the divorce. And I know we got to go to Denise.
1: Before you decide who it is, I want to give you some more background.
0: Yeah, because I'm looking. I know who it is. I know, but I'm trying to think of the name.
2: I don't know for sure, but.
1: After acting in Disney films, she went on to have a highly celebrated TV career with a remarkable run on CBS. Her breakout film role came in Alfred Hitchcock's The Birds, where she played a school teacher in 1963. And after that TV show, and despite suffering from lung cancer, she found new audiences through voice roles in The Lion King, Simba's Whoa. Pride, and other stuff like that.
0: Ah.
1: She worked continuously until her death in 2008, leaving behind a real legacy as an actress that many people said did not ever quite achieve her full potential. So yeah. I want you to take a guess on who it might have been. I'll tell you what, you can think about it.
0: Good, thank you.
1: Think about it because
0: yes.
1: We're getting a little shy on time. So.
0: No, let's go to break. And I know who it is. It's so stupid. I know who it is. You know how it is, you know. This is so obvious. But I just have a brain freeze right now. Will you be back? Maybe I'll de-thaw my brain.
1: Maybe this will help. Stay tuned. There's more Radio Law Talk with Fred and Denise. And the answer to Case or No Case coming right up, right after this.
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14: 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This afternoon, mostly sunny with a chance of showers and thunderstorms. Highs near 95. Tonight, mostly clear with a low around 74 and a chance of showers and thunderstorms, followed by patchy fog. Looking ahead to Sunday, patchy fog in the morning, then mostly sunny with a high near 96. Currently it's 89 and mainly clear. I'm Bill Banks with your weather flash.
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4: All right, this is a good one, Cal. So the 5'4 beautiful actress with a wonderful voice.
5: Yep.
4: And she was a movie star, including on the Birds, the movie, and Disney, and this 6'3 drinker, famous, handsome man. They got married for about 8 weeks, and they didn't want it back in the days, in the early 60s, it sounds like. They didn't want people to know. She wanted a divorce. And the question is, did she win and get a divorce? And was this a case? And Denise and I both said it's a case, and both of us said, yes, she got the divorce. And
5: so now, who are the actor and who is the actress? And Denise, since we started with you before, let's get
4: Can I ask one more question?
5: Oh, yeah, yeah, please.
4: So you told us, Denise goes, no, he didn't say, you told us when she died. When was approximately?
5: She died in 2008.
4: See, that's why I'm...
6: See, that's where now I think I'm wrong.
4: I think I'm wrong, too, so...
6: Mm. All right, well, I just thought Errol Flynn but Tippi Hedren, and I...
5: Tippi Hedren, good, that's good, because she was in The Birds.
6: Yeah, I didn't know the other lady's name.
5: Excellent guess, good guess. By the way, this actress played the school teacher. Annie Hayworth was her role in The Birds, who got attacked by the birds at, you know. Anyway, Fred, yeah. Whom do you think?
4: Okay, so
6: dark hair. I'm going. One.
4: I'm going with Rock Hudson, which is the obvious for me. Is kind of an obvious choice. And the woman, I don't know, Betty White, but she just died recently, you know, the past 5-6 years. So, but I don't know the woman. I'm going to say Betty White. So let's go. Let's hear about
5: All
4: it.
5: All right. I'm going to tell you that the case was in fact a case.
4: Yes.
5: And she did get her divorce and married two more times, by the way.
4: Okay.
5: And the actor we are talking about is, see if this helps you as to the actress, is Troy Donahue.
4: What?
5: Remember Troy Donahue? Really good looking guy, had a few roles, but just people didn't like working with him. And his first marriage and her first marriage was to Suzanne Pleshette.
4: Yes. Oh my God.
5: And that is case or no case.
4: I would have never guessed that, Cal. No,
6: I couldn't remember her name, and I knew it was either the blonde, which was Tippi Hedren, or
5: right.
6: It was the dark haired one.
5: You were right there, right there. Now, next hour, a simple little song called Toot Sweet became something much more than that, and there was a battle over it. That's next time on Case or No Case. Now
4: so,
5: back to
4: okay,
5: Freddie
4: so yep. I want to just sort of yep. make sure.
5: She played Baba Newhart's wife. That was her big TV career, and they had this weird ending of his hotel show where it was all a dream. Remember that? Where they woke up in bed together, and the previous new show was a big dream, and that was like a big deal at the time. So anyway, she was pretty famous and a great voice. Oh, magnificent voice.
4: Suzanne Pleshette was gorgeous, too.
5: Yes. Yeah. Beautiful woman.
4: Physically, but here, I guess They were married in

0: He was a handsome guy. I'm looking at his picture.
1: And people thought he was going to be like the next, you know, Tyrone Powers or one of those heartthrobs in Hollywood, but he just could not handle the success. So God rest both of their souls.
0: Looks, and now I know that I see him. And you know what? He looks, he's probably as handsome as I was when I was at.
1: I think he's in the same category. I think you probably.
0: Well, no, I think he's below, a little below.
1: Not that I'd want to suck up, but I think you could probably win the contest. Okay.
0: All right. I bet he's had this. I bet my physique is way nicer than his.
1: especially with keto.
0: I have a good shape. I'm in good shape, the shape of round.
1: That's what I told Donna. Round's a shape. Don't bother me.
0: That's exactly right. All right, let's jump into these cases. So, look, the most important thing, and we do this as a tease, right, is Burning Man. Uh-oh, someone's calling. Burning Man is every single year. This year is August 30th through September 7th. Now, let me tell you the situation with Burning Man. They've now put it in Nevada. It has become a major spectacle. And this year, I believe, 70,000 a year is about usually is where it's peaked. I mean 80,000 a year of people show up. I think it was about 70,000 this year. So it is declining a little bit. But I guess we talked about this before. And the question was, you know, how many people were arrested and what was the number one thing they were arrested for? First of all, let's go over a few statistics about this. And this is very interesting. The millennials and Gen Xers, you know, I think the issue is the younger generation is now not going to Burning Man as much as they used to. Because, you know, guys like Cal Hunter, they're getting older and they're not as young as they used to when they go to Burning Man. But at the peak, it's steadily shrinking the amount of people of younger ages that are going. Most people are in their 40s and 50s, as the data shows that it's rising, that's older people. So the question is, Denise, I think you've read it. You know the answer to this. Dang it, I can't ask
2: Cal. Well, I won't answer.
0: Okay, don't answer it because I'll wait and ask Cal later. But the question is, I want to be careful because this is a G-rated show, but the original Burning Man was a lot of, you know, self-expression. Let's put it that way. They would paint their bodies. Remember that? It was just, they would paint their bodies. They would wear nothing and their bodies would be painted.
2: Yes.
0: And they would go around on the bicycles, riding their bicycles.
2: And at first was over in San Francisco on the beach. That was the first
0: kind of free love thing. It was kind of like Woodstock, right?
2: Yeah.
0: And now it's become more of it's $550 to get in. Some people say they spend up to $1,000 just to, you know, buy their food, do everything. And that's not including if they rent something. But it's kind of tamed down a little bit. And I think that is because the police don't allow stuff. But here's the most interesting thing. Now festival goers is approximately, you look this up on Wikipedia or AI, they're getting wealthier. Like the point of this whole Burning Man was people who didn't have money, mostly hippie kind of type, surf, you know, you're off surfing, you're off out in the wilderness. But now they're averaging around $100,000 a year is what they make. And
2: well, the corporations kind of, remember they had their tents set up now.
0: Right.
2: They're corporate tents. And this was started out as an kind of industrial corporation.
0: Right.
2: You know, festival. Burning the Man was burning the big corporation, the working, you know, CEO, burning, you know, that was a very symbolic of all of that kind of a lifestyle that the attendees were rejecting.
1: Kind of like a hippie Labor Day.
0: No, it was. That's exactly right. Yeah, so here's we had three deaths, and they're still investigating that. We already talked about the death from last year. They're still investigating. Guy, he was knifed in his tent in his neck. And they're still haven't found out who did that. Okay.
2: And the weird thing is he had done some drugs and got paranoid, and they kept saying people are following me, and then he was fine the next day, and then he ends up dead.
0: Yeah. So here's the question: this year, as of September 4th, so there was three more days to go until it ended. We only have the stats up to September 4th, and you get this through the sheriff. That's the Pershing County Sheriff. There were 34 arrests. And what was the number one? Because I'm going to ask Cal, because Denise knows, maybe you read this, Cal. I don't think you did or study this. What were the number one arrests? There's 35 arrests that we have. One was for something, and 34 were for something else.
1: Well, the 34, I'm guessing, are drugs, but the one I'm thinking would

0: be loitering or something
1: nope.
0: like that.
1: Number the first, the one with one, domestic violence.
2: Oh my gosh.
1: And 34 really? Wow. arrests for drug sales and trafficking. You're
0: yeah,
1: right, Cal.
0: Yeah, that's
1: so true. That's usually, and then usually we look at tickets, you know, as in how many people receive tickets. And I couldn't find the stats on it. They probably will come out, but it probably won't come out till, you know, in another week or two. You can get those statistics on how many tickets they gave out. You know, people driving without a license or whatever. But there we go. So I saw pictures of Burning Man this year, and it had rained. And it was just mud. Mud up to their ankles.
0: And I mean, all that streak body paint, you know, what a waste.
1: What a waste. I mean, you just body mud is what you use. So there we go. That's a, hey, you know what? It's like, it's kind of like a crash on the freeway. You know, I tell my wife, don't look. And you got to look. And then that's what we do every year with Burning Man. It's like, we don't do it. I remember thinking, we don't need to talk about Burning Man. Yeah, we do. Not only do we got to talk about it, we got to put it as the number one thing we're going to talk about. So there's our Burning Man for the end of the year. And if I could end the show right now with Burning Man, I would end it that way, Cal. But I'm not going to end it that way. No. Next, we come back. We're going to talk about the Hawaii doctor conviction. There's some issues that the judge is going to look into for maybe a new trial for him. We'll be back.
0: Well, so good stuff coming up with Fred and Denise on Radio Law Talk. All you have to do, stay right there. The show will continue after we take our break as we head toward this is the ultimate break for this hour, the last one, and we'll be right back after we conclude that. Stay tuned. This is Radio Law Talk.

0: culture.
1: Fred, Todd, and Denise will be right back with more Radio Law Talk after we take this break. 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
13: Hey, we're back. We want to talk about this doctor in Hawaii, Dr. Gerhard Koning. And he's an anesthesiologist in Maui, or was, and he was convicted of attempted manslaughter after The jury found him guilty of attacking his wife on an Oahu hiking trail and, you know, allegedly tried to push her off the cliff. Now, I watched that trial in detail. And what's interesting is the son that took the stand was by far the most damning testimony, where the son said the dad called and admitted what he had done. And after that, you know, of course, their defense, and the dad, I think, yeah, he took the stand. Never, excuse me, never demeaned his son, but basically said his son was misinformed. But this son isn't like an 8-year-old or a 4-year-old, 5-year-old. He was like, I think, a 16 or 17. He was an older son.
0: And it was his son from a second relationship,
13: yeah,
0: right?
13: Yeah. It was from another relationship. Yeah. Yeah. Different relationship. But the interesting thing is the son said, yeah, dad called me and was upset and admitted that he tried to push her off the cliff. Now, the interesting part of this thing is he was, and I can't remember what his sentence was. You can look that up, Denise, how long his sentence. Let me see here. Oh, here we go. Faces up to 20 years in prison. The interesting theory here is the jury, the big argument is they said he acted under extreme mental or emotional disturbance, is what he's trying to say, is why he, you know, is why he did it, but he said he didn't do it. He said there was an actual, they fought and they wrestled, but he never tried to push her off the cliff. They were arguing. But the interesting thing...
0: That's right, because it was interrupted by other people coming
13: right,
0: up the trail.
13: There's other people that... Well, yeah. She was yelling, help.
0: Yeah.
13: And there was two other women that saw it. And there's actual video of her at the time that they drug her down. And apparently after this supposed incident, you know, well, he's been found guilty of, he took off and running. And they didn't find him, what, 24 hours?
0: Yeah, he hid. He hid. And... What's interesting now is what's going on, right?
13: Right.
0: He's asked for a new trial.
13: Right.
0: And that was yesterday,
13: but
0: that
13: why?
0: He asked for a new trial.
13: Why?
0: And the judge, what the judge said was even, in my opinion, more interesting, because their basis for his request for a new trial was that the jurors had some kind of misconduct, or they did not properly use the jury instructions.
13: Right.
0: So the judge said, well, the only way that I'm going to know the answer to that is I have to talk to the jurors. So he's recalled the jurors to question them. And right. Here we have a situation where the trial judge is acting as the investigator. It's kind of an interesting
13: thing.
0: Well,
13: apparently the Supreme Court in Hawaii basically says that the court cases say you have to, as a judge, investigate this.
0: Yes.
13: If this is brought up, you have to investigate. Now, what is it that happened that was so weird that one of the main things that that was brought up was they pointed out on social media, on a social media video, where an anonymous commenter claimed they were text messaging with one of the jurors during the deliberation back and forth. Now, if this is true, that could be it could be juror misconduct. And he could get a new trial. But anyway, that's that. Well, a lot of times what happens there is they will, if that's the case, they got to do a whole new trial. Prosecution, I mean, he was found guilty. He's going to probably get a lot of time. For him, it's no big deal to do another case, another trial. Who is it that is really going to take the risk? It's the prosecution. So a lot of times they'll settle and say, look, okay, we'll guarantee you like 18 years in prison or something like that because of the attempted
0: manslaughter.
13: Yeah. And why manslaughter? Because now Todd's not here, but I'm almost positive is that he didn't plan this in advance, but it was manslaughter, I would assume, because it was just he just acted on a whim and but their argument was, and they claim that he planned this, but
0: yeah, the prosecutors had a pretty good argument. They said, look, this evidence of juror misconduct is all innuendo, and none of the evidence has been authenticated, i.e., people have to actually testify as to their personal knowledge, and it can't be through social media sources, right?
13: Right.
0: So I thought that was a pretty good argument.
13: But it's going to lose.
0: But it did lose because the judge is now going to question the jurors.
13: Yeah, because the judge...
0: Go to the source.
13: The judge is the one that said, I'm required under the Supreme Court, I have to investigate it. So that's why the judge is, like you said, it's the, now the judge is the private investigator that's going to look into this. So we're going to follow this to see if this trial goes on. What's interesting about this whole thing is it came down to the doctor was a little jealous of apparently his wife. They were, I think they're in the process of getting divorced, or they were having marital issues. He was claiming that she was having an affair with one of her colleagues at work, where she at least a mental affair. You know, they were buddies. They talked and they would be together at times. And he didn't like that. That there was a little bit of strain. There was strain on the marriage because of that. And so that came up quite a bit in the trial, and that was discussed. So anyway, we're gonna follow along and see how that goes. Now, what did I tell you about that I can't stand? And that is, I can't stand squatters. And what happens is, I do not believe, you know, that there's the state of California, and you can look it up. I'm not going to get in the details about the laws, but it is difficult, if not impossible. It's not impossible. It's very difficult to get someone out of the house if they know what they're doing with the California laws. It takes time. And by that time you get them out of the house, if they're not paying rent, they can damage the house a lot. And there's some people that are serial squatters that know what they're doing. They know the law and they use it. And this one individual that is a serial squatter out of Colorado and out of Texas, by the way, finally got her due. This serial squatter was sentenced to 20 years for fraud, for felony fraud, using false names, writing bag checks, and this Heather Ryball was even found guilty years earlier in 2018 in Colorado for the same basic thing. And she was using her father and aunt's identities. So it was identity theft. Basically, not theft, but she'd use false impressions by using other people's identities. So, you know, and there's a number of different people that she would scam, move into the house knowing that she wasn't going to pay rent. She paid like the first months or whatever and would stay there for long periods of time. In fact, this one person, this lady by the name of Davis, basically lost her home because by the time she was able to get her out and she was getting no rent and she had a mortgage, she lost the home. So this lady caused a lot of damage. She was also ordered to pay $40,000 in restitution, which, by the way, is not going to make a difference. She's not going to have the money. But hooray, hooray, she's going away for 20 years. And guess what? Now she can squat all she wants in prison. And not only squat in prison, but she can squat with free food, free health care, free ping pong and pool tables. She gets her own library. It's going to be much nicer in prison, I think. Don't you think, Cal? Much nicer.
6: Yeah, and no one to kick her out.
13: Yeah, that's true. She could stay there all she wants.
9: Yeah, all you want. Just keep hanging out.
13: Just hanging out. And so I think the good
0: and
13: guy wins.
0: And the funny thing was, this is the part that's weird. She gets convicted for fraud, but she doesn't have this conviction for the evictions. She had 3 dozen evictions.
13: Oh, I know.
9: Well, aren't evictions civil? Aren't evictions civil?
13: Yeah,
0: they are civil, but after a certain point.
9: Yeah. You would think it would. Yeah.
13: Well, it's for fraud because she would use false names. She'd write bad checks, obviously knowing that she didn't have the money. So that's what. But 20 years for that? It's because she was a serial squatter. I'm sure they're going to appeal it. They said they're going to appeal, and they're going to probably say that's excessive. But doggone it, good guys, gals win, and the poor lady who lost her house because of this, I feel bad for her. We'll be back hour two with another case or no case and more fun.
9: Stay tuned. 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
4: Weekend overseas. I'm Paul Stevens, Fox News. President Trump in Dublin, Ireland this weekend for a trip to meet with national leaders and also attend a golf tournament at his resort.
5: The president wrap up those remarks at the U.S. ambassador's residence and really speaking to a multitude of different topics, especially trade tensions and the relationship between the U.S. and Ireland. Because of the economic footprint that the U.S. has here, the U.S. has over 1,000 companies that are based here and employs roughly 250,000 Irish residents in the workforce here. As a result of that, that's about 10% of the workforce. It's a massive footprint, and one that we heard the Prime Minister or the Taoiseach say, again, just how important that relationship is. So despite some of these tensions, that's likely the effort of Irish politicians today to try to create some more friendship and soften the relationship there.
4: Fox's Alex Hogan in Dublin. Mr. Trump saying he'd love to see Ireland unified again, the island currently divided as Northern Ireland remains part of the UK. USS George Washington currently in the Arabian Sea supporting military operations against Iran.
6: We are on the USS George Washington in the Arabian Sea, the area of operation for CENTCOM right now in the war against Iran. And there has been quite a bit of activity. Last night, we saw nighttime operations of jets taking off from the flight deck. It's more than 3 football fields long, and this vessel carries more than 5,000 U.S. Navy sailors. What it was like getting here to this aircraft carrier in the middle of the ocean, again, that is preparing for the possibility of escalation against Iran. Earlier today, we visited one of the guided missile destroyers just off

0: 106.3 FM in Stark, Florida, or Starkey, S-T-A-R-K-E, has joined us as the newest affiliate. 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It'll show the stations we're on. We might be behind in a few that might not be on anymore. And the reason I say that, there's some that might carry us that we don't even know about. But there's some that might have just moved on to something else, but we don't go investigate. But so I don't want you to say, oh, this one, I didn't hear it on this one. Well, they might have pulled it, and I don't have time to.
1: It's usually for sports, Fred. If there's a football game or something and right. there's a conflict, they'll bump us and run us later or not.
0: Or sometimes they just drop us. I'm just saying that as a disclaimer, right?
1: Yeah,
0: I don't want people going, oh, you listed this and it wasn't true. Well, I don't know. We don't have time to sit there and watch all that. When they join, we put them on. And, maybe we should clean it up. But anyway, long story short, welcome to the wonderful show of Radio Law Talk, going year 9 and a half. 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
0: And look at our Instagram or our Facebook. We usually post on Facebook. Sometimes I do, sometimes I don't. I'm kind of in charge of that. But remember, this is the most exciting, entertaining, only sometimes informative show on earth. Why do I say that? We want you just to enjoy this and not worry about having to, I got to learn some law on this and go to talk to my law professor. No, we're going to have fun here. We're going to talk about when there's a divorce and or a separation. If there was never, let's say, a marriage, but there's a separation of a boyfriend-girlfriend or a husband-wife or a husband-husband or a girlfriend-girlfriend, whatever, but they have a child together. What happens to that child if the two have two different religions or two different churches they want to go to? And Denise Dirks, who is a California domestic lawyer, divorce lawyer, has dealt with this in the past, and we'll have a little discussion about that. But this is an interesting one that occurred in Maine, where there is a fight over an 11-year-old girl, which church she goes to, and the courts have decided. And we're going to talk about how or why they decide that. Lori Loughlin, something's going on at home, and we're going to talk about that. Remember, that was about her and her husband had issues. It's the college scandal when their kids went to USC on the – was it the rowing team or tennis team? I can't remember which one was which.
2: Rowing.
0: Rowing team. Wrong, yeah. They got in because they're on the rowing team. I don't think they're rowers. Anyway, we're going to talk about an accident in California that's really sad. I want to talk about that just for a couple of reasons, but just know that this accident was not the victim's fault, but there's some things you can do to try to keep yourself a little safer. Jack Daniels case. Wow, this is a big case. Jack Daniels. I didn't know that, but Jack Daniels was purchased and bought out in 1954, I believe, or 1950s, by a company that now still owns the families that bought them out, still owns and runs, to some degree, Jack Daniels. We're going to talk about that. Seek counsel. We're not giving legal advice. We're talking about general topics of law. And we just want you to go to our website and read our disclaimer, so you don't try to say, hey, you told me this, you told me that. Denise, anything else before we go on to the most important thing about hour two, which is case or no case? Anything?
2: Well, just that it's the day after September 11th, and there was a lot of ceremonies and honoring of the 9/11 victims yesterday. And the sentiment was really well taken.
0: Great call out, Denise. Thank you for doing that. I appreciate that. You're right. What a tragedy for our wonderful country. As imperfect as the country, I always say this, and that's with the court system, it's with the country, it's with the government. It's imperfect, but it's the best one out there. And I'm telling you right now, that's the way life is. I love our country. You know, God bless America. And I think as imperfect as it is, it's the best thing out there. And, you know, glad we're able to have the freedoms we have. And Denise, you're right, that those victims of just hearing about those wonderful, more, you know, the police officers, wonderful, but more the firefighters.
2: Yeah.
0: I mean, people are
2: absolutely
0: leaving, getting out of that thing, and they're heading up. I'm like saying to myself, why are we going up? I mean, I'm saying, why am I going up here? What's the? But they just put their own lives at risk. These wonderful firefighters,
2: right? And that's kind of their job. And there were people that did it. Like this one man went.

0: had saved 15 people, and then they found him in the stairwell dead. But he had saved 15 different people. He was just a younger man that had the ability to go up and down those stairs and help people down.
1: Oh, he wasn't a firefighter? He was just a guy?
0: And he's just a hero. There's so many stories like that, too.
1: Right.
0: Of people helping people, and even people helping a dog, you know, rescuing different people and under different circumstances. It was just... I mean, Americans pulled together.
1: Well, and not just that, Denise. It's the stair. I mean, you're like, well, why? What did they have? I was like, why did they go up there? What are they supposed to do? Well, there's some elderly people that were even having problems getting down the stairs.
0: Exactly.
1: They had to carry them down.
2: And wheelchairs. A lot of people in wheelchairs,
1: oh, yeah.
2: too.
0: Yes.
1: Yeah.
0: And they couldn't take them down in the elevator because the elevator was not safe.
1: Right. Or some of them weren't even working.
0: No, they weren't operating.
1: Yeah. What a crazy. And not only that, the 9/11, the victims, we got to talk about those wonderful people on the airplane that saved, the people in the Pentagon.
2: They saved the White House.
1: The White House. And even the people that died in the airplane that hit the Pentagon.
2: Yeah.
1: People in the Pentagon and on that airplane. I mean, there's historic, heroism on that airplane. Calling there's family. Well, we're going to go hit that and attack the plane. The pilots in there, so it'll crash in a field, which it did. Right.
2: So isn't it amazing how out of so much evil, some good really came from this? Yeah. The recognition of firefighters, the country pulling together like it had not since Pearl Harbor, if you think about
1: it.
2: Yes. So this was really, out of that evil came some good, and now I hope we learn the lesson and have some good out of this.
0: I hope so, too. It's been 25 years, and I feel like we're getting further and further apart instead of together.
1: I know. Yeah. That's exactly
0: right. We were, united after that.
1: And not only that, the people who disagreed on politics or whatever, they still united. And that's
0: everybody
1: what we always have to do. We have to be united and care. Anyway, that's our soapbox. Let's roll case or no case, Cal.
2: All right, here we go.
1: Wait, you got 2 minutes.
3: It's time to
1: just
3: play
1: set it up.
3: Case or no case.
1: Just set it up.
2: I'll do my best. It was a simple little song, and the writer called it Toot Sweet, written by a nondescript songster who penned the theme for the Mickey Mouse Club. When he heard it, the musical director said, "Can you put some words to this? Because we want one of our cast members to sing the song and record it." So the writer rewrote it to a song called It's Really Love. Not exactly a chart topper, but much later, another television show needed a theme song, and this songwriter reworked It's Really Love into something else. And then when the artist who sang the song heard it, she said, "Wait a minute, that's my song. This is not my particular performance, but that's a song that I sang. It would not be famous without me, and so I want some money out of this deal." She wanted to know if she could go after the songwriter and the TV host that gets some kind of songwriting credit because of all of that. So,
1: well, let's come back.
2: A case for no case.
1: Yeah, we'll come back. I've got some questions I'm going to ask because you're going to go to me first about that, and then we'll do this quick break, and I've got a question or two.
2: All right. I'll answer them the best I can without giving it away, of course. Stay tuned. More Radio Law Talk is coming right up with Fred and Denise. They'll be with you right after this.
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0: 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The airing of said announcements on Radio Law Talk does not constitute an endorsement. The announcements may contain claims that are not intended to treat, diagnose, or cure any disease.
1: These claims have not been evaluated by the FDA.
2: One out of two Americans thinks their life is worthy of a book. Here's another startling stat. 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
16: So Tootsuite, I mean, what year approximately was this?
17: Mickey Mouse Club time. I'm not sure exactly
16: that's
17: when it was on, but early 60s, late 50s, early 60s. So the you know, Disney did then what they do now. They want to have their kid stars make records.
16: Right.
17: So they had a staff songwriter, and he wrote all the bumpers and the opens and closes and all that stuff. And then he said, okay, I like this song. Can you stretch it out and put some lyrics to it? So we did, and they changed the title. And she did it, put it on an album. It was an album cut. It never really made too much of a splash.
16: But and then, as she was a Mickey Mouse clubber, right?
17: Yeah, Mickey Mouse member, but a cast member, right. And then later on, another star came and said, well, we're starting a new show and we need a theme song. This guy said, maybe I can rework this. It's right. Really Love song. So he did, took it, reworked it, took the lyrics out, did another arrangement. The star listened to it and said, well, how about if we put this here and that there? So the star got a co-writer's credit.
18: Oh, you just told us the case.
17: Huh? No, told you got a co-writer's credit.
18: Oh.
19: No, credit.
17: Co-writer's credit. When they applied for the copyright, he got a co-writer's credit.
19: Right.
17: And then money started coming in. And so the lady who sang the song before, Originally, It's Only Love, said, wait a minute, that's my song.
19: Right.
17: You can't take my song and put it on that TV show without giving me money.
19: I know the answer,
17: and that's
19: Cal.
17: The gist
18: so
17: here.
18: So is the song, was the singer the one that also got co-writer credit?
17: No.
19: No, the original. Well, I'm trying to, okay. Here's the answer. It's a case, and she did not win. That is not her song. It's his song. He owns the rights to it. He can do whatever he wants with it. Just because she sang it doesn't mean that she has any rights to that song. The question is, was this a case or no case? But so the answer is she loses for sure. But was this a case? I'm going to say yes, it was a case, and she loses. Now, you want us to come up with the who Toot Sweet was?
17: Yeah. Songwriter and singer. I'd like you to do that, and I'll play the song for you.
19: Okay,
17: here's the It's Really Love right there. Here, listen. So this.
20: It's really love, dear.
17: Okay, so that's it. That's
19: okay,
17: it.
19: That's good. That's fine. It's, yeah. All right. And so she was wearing the Mickey. So the answer is it's a case, and she loses because she had no rights to that song. Just because she sang it doesn't mean she had any rights. Because writers have a lot of rights. So you'll hear a song that's 10 different bands have sung, right?
17: Exactly.
19: And put on their album. And it's because the writer has the rights and or the developer of the song, and she wasn't the developer.
18: Did she just pass?
17: I just would say, no, I'd say fairly recently, within the last 10 years anyway, she died. Yeah. So,
19: okay. I say case, and she loses. Yeah.
17: All right, that's fair enough.
18: And I'm going to say no case.
17: You say no case at all. Okay.
19: Yeah. Now, though, the problem is, Denise, you didn't drag it out long enough for us to think of who this person is.
18: Oh, so well, I'm going to say that it's no case because...
19: Okay, no, it's okay.
17: Now,
18: Because I don't think that Disney, you know, people that were Disney stars and singers, they don't sue Disney. They stay away from that.
17: Mm.
18: Is that long enough?
17: Well, that's good enough. Way to vamp it. That was good. Now, Fred, let me tell you, there was no case in this matter. There was no case.
19: So yeah. Denise was right.
17: So that part we got. Now, okay. Can you tell me who the it name. Might be? I'm gonna do this one more time. Here we go. All right, one more clip.
19: This is the 60s, early 60s, late 50s. Okay, stop
17: there.
19: There
17: you go.
19: Was this... okay, I'm going to ask a question. You can help us out on this one, I bet.
17: Yeah.
19: So this Mickey Mouse Toot Sweet lady, did she become famous later on doing television and all kinds of stuff?
17: She was a star.
18: Yes.
19: Was a star.
17: Yeah. Not an A-lister, but she was a star. Yeah.
19: Can you ask Denise? I'm telling the answers. I have no idea, so I'm going to throw out, because I'm thinking Britney Spears. That's too bad. Britney Spears, wasn't she a Mouseketeer, a little mouse?
18: Yeah, but not in the 50s.
19: That's 60s. What I'm trying to tell you. I only know the later ones, the 50s. I'm going to say Suzanne Plachette again.
18: Oh, gosh. That's so funny because I was thinking that too, but it's not her. It's. I see her dang face, but I thought she just passed.
17: Nor was it Miley Cyrus, by the way, who is also a Mouseketeer.
18: I thought literally she just passed away this week.
17: So let me give you some more background.
19: Good.
17: Yeah. The song paid the writer and the show host $400,000 per year, and it was used for every episode, every time this show came on the air for 30 years.
19: Every time the show came on.
17: Every time the show came on.
18: Even in syndication.
17: Yeah, when it was a live show.
19: Was it a half hour show or 1 hour?
17: An hour and a half. Hour and a half.
19: In the 60s.
17: Yes, and it was on, it was on for a long time.
19: 60s, 70s?
17: They got a new host and said, I need a new song. And he said, here's what I got. And the guy said, okay, well, let's do this. Let's put a drum roll in here. Let's do this and that.
19: All right, I know who.
17: And the announcer heard it and said, that's perfect. Let me tell you what I'll do. And he made his trademark out of the song when it was rearranged. So what do you think?
19: I'm just going to say Cher.
17: Oh, good one.
19: Cher.
18: Who?
19: Cher.
18: That's not Cher.
17: Denise, do you give up?
18: No, not yet.
19: Okay, I know it's not, but I don't know. Well, I don't know.
18: We're supposed to name the songwriter though. That's so.
19: No.
17: Oh yeah. Well, you can.
19: Oh, once.
17: Yeah.
19: No, not
17: you,
19: the songwriter.
17: You'll get two bonus points if you get the
19: who's
17: songwriter.
19: Who's the singer? Is what the who's two? Who's
18: the singer?
19: Toot Sweet?
18: Is the what?
19: Call us 855 Law Radio. Help us
18: 855-529-7234.
19: Who do you know who it is?
17: So now, listen to the melody. Listen to the melody. You do know this song. You do know this song.
18: My baby. Yeah. That's what it
19: well, what's the new one, Cal? Okay, someone's calling in. See if they know.
17: Okay, all right. So let's see. Hello, Judy. Do you know who this song might have been? Let's see if I can get you on the air here.
19: All right, hold on. Judy's going to tell us. Hold on. Hold on. Okay.
17: All right, tell us who you think the song, what the song is.
19: Hello.
17: Hi, can you hear me?
0: Yes, I'm here.
19: There, I got you.
17: So who is the song?
0: Okay.
17: Go ahead.
0: Annette Funicello.
17: Annette Funicello is correct.
19: That's
17: very good. Well done.
18: That's what I was thinking about.
19: Who did I say?
17: Now, do you know the name of the songwriter?
19: I said Plachette.
0: You said Suzanne Plachette.
19: Funicello was. She was one of those
17: fairly recently, 10 years ago.
0: Yeah, she did the Beach movies and all that.
17: Yeah.
18: And then what was the show?
17: Well,
0: the show, I don't know the hour and a half show. I can only think of a talk show, you know, something like.
17: Okay, so let's.
0: You know, that was on for 7 years, but I can't tell you the show.
17: All right, hear this out. Awesome. Hear this. Da da da da.
0: Okay. I'll talk to you in a bit.
18: Oh, Johnny Carson.
17: It's the Tonight Show.
19: Oh, my gosh, he nailed it.
17: And the writer of that was who?
19: I don't know. Who's the writer? I don't know.
17: Caller, who do you think?
19: Anybody know? No, he doesn't know. Writer.
17: 5 seconds.
0: What's his name?
17: He did
0: all the jingles.
17: Not Barry Manilow.
18: No, not Barry Manilow.
17: It was Paul Anka.
19: Oh, Paul Anka.
18: Oh, good one.
19: Yes. Thank you for calling.
18: Thank you.
19: I love our callers that call in. He knew exactly what it was.
17: He got it pretty good. But I want you to listen to the opening lines of this again, and you'll go, oh, duh. Right?
19: Here we go.
17: Here's the intro. Here we go. One, two, three, four.
21: It's really lovely.
17: And now here's
19: Fred. Wow. Oh, man. That's good trivia, dude. Yeah. I think Cal comes up with the best trivia of anything in the country. Why everybody in the country doesn't listen to Radio Law Talk, I have no idea.
17: Well, they just don't know about it yet. That's all. We're doing it. So thank you. Congratulations to our caller. If he'd stayed on, I'd send him a T-shirt.
19: Yeah, send him a shirt or actually a mug. We got mugs still.
17: I could do a mug, yeah. But anyway,
19: he can call back. If he calls back in, you can send him a mug or a shirt. I think we're kind of out of the bigger sizes.
17: Yeah, the T-shirts are kind of waning. But we do have, by the way, next hour, another case or no case, and this is also a musical one that I think you'll really like.
19: Ooh, I love case or no cases.
17: Me too. I love doing it.
19: All right, so here's the question. Denise, and I'm going to bring this. I'll bring the facts up, and then you comment on it, because I know you're a little busy writing things down. But here, in Maine, the Supreme Judicial Court, and that is like
17: Fred, time out. I'm sorry. It's my fault.
19: We've got to go.
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2: 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This afternoon, mostly sunny with a high near 95. There's a chance of showers and thunderstorms developing later in the day. Tonight, mostly clear with a low around 74. A chance of showers and thunderstorms may linger into the evening. Looking ahead to Sunday, mostly sunny skies with a high near 96. There's a slight chance of showers and thunderstorms in the afternoon. Currently, it's 91 and mainly clear. I'm Bill Banks with your weather flash.
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5: And now it's time to get back to Radio Law Talk. Here are your friends, Fred Penny and Denise Dirks. Back to the show, you two.
6: Yeah, let's talk about this really quick, Denise. In Maine, Denise is eating some. Just so you know, we're not going to throw a shout out, but you can hear it. Denise opening a package. We're so ratchet.
5: Are those
6: here.
5: Cheese flavored almonds?
6: Yes. Do we have right. to give him some? Because nice. He knows about it. Cal knows. So cheese. Boy, do we go off topic. Cheese flavored almonds. At Blue Diamond. I tell you, I was born in the 60s. Blue Diamond cheese flavored almonds were my family favorite. You got all these new ones. The smokehouse. All these fancy stuff. The cheese ones were phenomenal. Blue Diamond, listen to us. And in our home, we would get the big, huge, like, you know, the 2 pound bucket, you know, the big round buckets.
5: The Costco industrial size.
6: Well, they didn't have Costco back then. But
5: still,
6: yeah.
5: that size.
6: Yeah. And the massive, and it was the cheese.
5: So good.
6: And I'm telling you, Blue Diamond cheese almonds, nothing in this world has touched that.
5: And a big shout out to our Northern California friends where I'm from.
6: Yeah.
5: That's where many of the almonds are grown. By the way,
6: 90% of them.
5: On the tree, they are almonds. When they fall, they call them almonds. They
6: yes.
5: say the fall knocks the L out of them.
6: Oh, there you go. Yeah, we are in almond country here.
5: And walnut country. We just call them delicious.
6: Though. Yeah. So, but anyway, we finally found a company, one place in the whole United States is a family farm that makes cheddar cheese flavored, almonds. And we're not going to tell you who they are because they don't sponsor us, but you know what? It's a small family farm and good for them. I'm sorry to say this. Denise says they're really good, and I think they're good. And Cal, he's trying them. They're good. They're not the same as
5: Blue Diamond.
6: Blue Diamond, the cheddar cheese on them. It was thick. You know I'm going off topic here, but anyway, please, Blue Diamond, do us a favor and do the cheese almonds back again.
5: Nuts to you, Blue Diamond, sponsor us.
6: Yeah, Maine's High Court. So it's the High Court, but it's the Supreme Judicial Court affirmed the lower court ruling in this case that granted a father full and final decision making over his 11-year-old daughter where she can go to church. The mother wants her to go to a certain church. The father wants her to go to a certain church. And the father wins. Denise, Miss Divorce Lawyer, what happened in this case? And this is, you know, there's a legal issue here and constitutional issue I know we discussed, but this is a facts-based issue, I think.
7: Well, first, the legal issue is constitutional rights of the parents. First, you have a right, constitutional right to parent your child. That's number one. Number two, you have a constitutional right to introduce your child to your religion. In this particular case, two parties, the two parents that never were married, they, quite frankly, did not have the same religion. They were both Christian-based, but not necessarily the same religion. Mother's religion was more
6: evangelical.
7: Evangelical,
5: yes.
7: Say that one.
5: Got it, yeah.
7: And believed in the rapture, you know, where the world is so harmful and dangerous that, you know, that only the true believers are going to go to heaven, and there's going to be a rapture where the people that are true believers are taken to heaven, and everybody else is left down to fend for themselves, and non-believers are going to be basically left in a copolis.
5: Condemned to hell.
7: Yeah. God dang it. Yeah.

0: But this church went a little further than that.
1: That's an understatement.
0: And that's just the weirdest thing, and I don't understand it. And I'm not going to name
1: this.
0: This
1: is the mother's church.
0: Mother's church. The pastor.
1: So this is the
0: led a 6.5-minute prayer.
2: So the evangelical church.
0: Correct.
2: Did this. Okay.
0: That led a 6.5-minute prayer that focused on this case, referring to the parents and the child by name.
1: The dad.
0: Almost
1: mainly.
0: Three times, wow. Saying that the father was in need of salvation and calling the proceedings an attack on God's word. And because that was done in front of all of the congregation, in front of this child. And, that's a long presentation to give to a child about, your dad being in need of salvation. And so because of those facts, the Maine Supreme Court said, hey, these particular cases, the parents first have to try to talk about the religion and work it out. But if there's not an agreement, then father has final religious decision making.
1: Okay, let me interrupt here on one thing. So this is where I think is critical, why I say it's a fact-based issue. The court held, the lower court and the higher court agreed. What the problem here was is the mother allowed this to happen and did not stop it. And by the way, 30 times is when this preacher brought up the child's name and Braden about this 30 times, more than 30 times. The mom made no attempt to stop this or no attempt to do anything, and the court held that was not appropriate. And then the court went on to say she's unwilling to recognize, much less to mitigate, the risk of these messages alienating the child from her dad, which will otherwise cause harm. So for those reasons, and the court's smart. The court went in and said, this is not an issue about the belief system rooted in the Bible. This has nothing to do with basically religion, they're saying. This is
0: right.
1: Not a religious issue.
0: Right.
1: This is the mom allowing a pastor to get up there and degrade the father for a long time in
0: basically
1: front of parishioners.
0: He's either needs salvation or he's going to hell.
1: Right.
0: And you can teach a child that people, non-believers can go to hell, but you can't say to the child, your parent is a non-believer and they're going to hell. That's
1: yeah.
0: A distinction.
1: So, and the thing is, and Denise is right. She goes, oh, this will be appealed, and they say they're going to appeal it. But I think the courts did it the right way. They said this is not a religious issue. This is the way that I don't care if it was even in church. If she took the child to someone that was in public, let's say at a concert, and brought the child up there, and the singer got up there for 6 minutes and berated the father. And said things about the father, and even a prayer, even say at a concert, a rock concert, I think there's a reason to say that, you can't bring her to rock concerts anymore. And that's what the court's saying. I think the court's hit it right.
0: And I think the other part that's really interesting and important here is that it's a legal right. Religious freedom is a legal right, correct? And it's part and parcel of legal custody of children. The court didn't say father gets sole legal custody. This order or ruling was narrowly tailored.
1: Right.
0: To actually just effectuate.
1: Right. And what's interesting, I know you brought it up, but I'm throwing a little more detail in. Not only was it a dangerous, harmful environment is what they're arguing, but the daughter, according to the dad, suffered a panic attack. And I don't remember you saying the word panic, but this rapture thing, she literally had a panic attack. So it's what's best for the child, and I think they got it right here. Thanks to the Maine Monitor, and I know we don't show shout-outs because we talk about it. We read all types of articles and look at the actual cases and stuff, but the Maine Monitor talked a lot about this in their newspaper and really brought up a lot of facts. I think this is –
0: This is an important ruling, I think.
1: I think it is too, but I think the courts – need to look at the fact base. And then, boy, oh boy, you can't do that to the children. And you know as well as I do, Denise, the biggest problem, one of the biggest problems in divorces is using the children. Now, look, I'm lucky. I've been married 41 wonderful years. My wife has put up with me that long. And I'm not saying that, hey, there's

0: disagreements, what, more than 50% of people get divorced, and that's okay. But don't make it about the kids, you know. Let the kids try to have a good life, you know, and that's what we're trying to do. I mean, no divorce is fun.
1: This is a simple truth. Your children are a reflection, and they identify with each of their parents.
0: Right.
1: You attack one of the parents, you're attacking one side of the child.
0: Right. That's exactly right. Good, Denise, as a divorce lawyer. We'll be back. We are in our final segment. We're going to talk about Lori Loughlin. What's the latest with her and her husband?
2: 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But first, we are obligated to take a break, and we will do so. And we'll come right back when it's done. Stay tuned. This is Radio Law Talk.

0: Commercials and other announcements aired on Radio Law Talk contain the opinions of the sponsor. The airing of said announcements on Radio Law Talk does not constitute an endorsement. The announcements may contain claims that are not intended to treat, diagnose, or cure any disease. These claims have not been evaluated by the FDA.
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6: Denise, Lori Loughlin, this is an interesting thing that has happened.
7: Yeah, Lori Loughlin, she was the Aunt Becky on Full House, and she also played and was really instrumental in When Calls the Heart on the, I think it was Hallmark Channel.
6: Yeah, some Hallmark show.
7: Yeah. And she's got caught up in that scandal, the college scandal. Remember that? Where she's actually found guilty for this. Her and her husband had falsely made, you know, videos and stuff of her two daughters rowing. And acted like they were on the rowing team, and this was to get them into USC. And USC would let anybody come into their school, basically, if they were a rower, because they wanted to have an active rowing team, and that was one of the incentives. So her girls were admitted into USC, and later what happened is they found out that this was fraud, and that they had paid hundreds of thousands of dollars to get their daughters into, you know, in bribes to get their daughters into USC. And it was really sad because she pretty much lost everything. And she was then, she was sentenced to 3 months in prison, and her husband, Giuliani, Giannulli, sorry, I said it wrong. He, served 5 months in prison. So we kind of knew things were going badly for this couple. Well, Lori Loughlin has now filed for divorce. She lists her date of separation as August 31st, 2025, and that's when she decided she wanted to be divorced. She filed in California court, and she, you know, basically cited what everybody cites, which is irreconcilable differences. And she also asked the court to enforce their premarital agreement that was entered into prior to their marriage in 1997, and also the amendment to that agreement that was entered into on August 11th, 2015. Now, the terms of those agreements basically said that everything they came to the marriage with was their separate property and would stay their separate property. But it didn't appear that there was a spousal support waiver provision in the agreement. And that's an interesting thing, because she does ask the court specifically to reserve jurisdiction over spousal support. Now, I don't know if that means there was a waiver and she's asking that not to be enforced, or if there was no waiver in the premarital agreement. But typically, these type of premarital agreements say everything you come to the marriage with, and even sometimes if what you earn during the marriage, so your income can be considered separate property, so that there is no community property that's accumulated during the marriage. And it appears that this could be the case. We're looking at that where we know that at the beginning of the marriage, her husband, Massimo Giannulli, he was worth $100 million back then. And she was not worth that much. But she has over the years probably become worth a lot more than that. I think she's coming back to the new the newest season of When Calls the Heart. And so I'm telling you what, I'm watching it because I love that show and I loved her in that show. It was such a good hearted, wholesome family show.
6: And nobody bribed to get in and become part of the
7: cast. Exactly. You know? And it's all kind of like filmed. I think it's the premise is it's in Canada.
8: Canadian show, yeah.
7: So, and then it's just so beautiful, and people are so fun, and I don't know, there's just something about
8: Canadians. Is there a horse show? Are there horses in that show?
7: That's not the horse show. The ones you're thinking of, there's another show that is Heartland.
8: Okay.
7: That is the that is filmed also in Canada and staged in Canada. That's also very wholesome, family.

0: oriented.
1: You know, a guy I used to play music with is an extra in the Hallmark films. He's in their whole little casting group.
2: Really?
1: Yeah,
2: really?
1: And he goes around, sits in the background, and, you know, sips drinks or whatever.
2: They don't make a lot of money, but they make a little bit.
1: Yeah,
2: they make
1: it's a enough. Few it's enough. Dollars. Gives them now, a little the, screen time.
0: Where's there's a little scuttlebutt here.
2: Go ahead. What's the
0: and that yeah. is what people around Lori is saying. Lori is not saying this, and nor would she. I don't believe she'd ever do this. She is just she's one of those people. When people go low, she goes high. Honestly, she's really, I think, above board person.
3: I think she is.
0: But people around her that know her really well are saying it wasn't her. The Operation Varsity Blues scandal was not. It was her husband's fault. That he kind of forced her into that situation, and he should have taken full responsibility, and he didn't. And they're saying things like that.
2: But
0: about
2: that's allegations.
0: Him.
2: That's not necessarily
0: yeah, it's,
2: true.
0: It may be opinions more
2: yeah, opinions,
0: than anything right. else, but that's not coming from Lori, you guys.
1: What's yeah. a dirty divorce without some good gossip, Denise?
2: Right.
0: I agree.
2: That's all gossip. The guy, I mean, he's probably a good guy. Who knows? He's probably just as good as Lori. I don't know.
0: Believe it or not, most divorce attorneys don't want a dirty divorce. They just want to make it clean and make it easy on their clients and, you know, get them in, get them out.
2: The children,
0: type
2: too.
0: Of a situation, especially when there's children
2: right,
0: involved.
2: You bet.
0: In this one, their children are adults now. One's an influencer, and I'm not sure what the other child is doing right now, but they're both successful.
2: The young
0: in their
2: girls
0: own rights.
2: Are really
0: well. Young women
2: are they women now?
0: Oh yes.
2: Oh, they're over 8, but they were at the time.
0: Oh, they were just going to college.
2: No, they would have been women. Yeah. They would have been 19, probably
0: 18, 19.
2: Okay.
0: Yeah.
2: Oh my gosh. I guess I'm getting old, and those are young girls.
1: What I don't get, and this is a dumb question, so I'm going to just right. put it out
2: I'll
1: there.
2: I'll give a dumb answer.
1: What do you suppose the kids must have thought to realize that they got in college by their parents cheating to get them in there? Did they even know about this?
0: Yes.
1: And if so, did they have an in the core of their soul where the morality went, hey, wait a minute, this isn't right?
0: I think they were told by their parents they had to be on the rowing team.
2: Well, here what's interesting. I know this sounds weird to say this.
0: I mean, that to me, it leads you to believe that, wow, okay.
1: I'm not a
0: what
1: rower.
0: What is that about?
2: Yeah. You know? Radio Law Talk, where we position both sides. I'm not saying I agree with this, but I've always said this. Okay, what if someone sponsors a university – that is a very large university where a family put up probably, I don't know what it cost, $10 million, $20 million, $30 million for a new building in like an engineering department. It's not the engineering, but I'm going to say engineering department. Should their kids get in?
0: If they qualify.
2: No, let's say they don't.
1: No.
0: No, not if they don't qualify. If they qualify and they're equal to other people, they could be chosen over other people because of their parents', you know, donation.
1: I mean, even if they meet the minimums, if they meet mm-hmm. the minimum SAT, well, of course they should get in. But I mean, if they don't qualify, don't
2: now,
1: they, doesn't that
2: now, now here's the, here's the thing. I'm throwing out these questions. So who, again, devil's advocate, who is the person that benefits the most from this $40 million brand new engineering building and all the new latest technology that goes in this engineering building? Who benefits?
0: All the students.
1: All the other students.
2: Every single student.
1: Yeah.
2: And if you allow this one family that gave the $40 million to build this brand new thing for all the students to allow their child to go in because of that? I don't know, man. Let me tell you another thing.
1: But we all get it. We all get legacy. We get that.
2: Let me finish my final point, which is, did you know this? Most, not all, but most colleges, if you're an athlete, your GPA can be lower than the average person. If it's a 3.2 to get into the college and you get a 2.5 and you're an athlete,
1: You're in.
2: So it's lower for the athletes to get in
0: True.
2: Than it is for the normal.
0: But the athletes bring in money.
2: Exactly.
0: And so, there's a distinction here between bribes and donations. So you have to look at that distinction, too. In the Laughlin case, it was bribes. They bribed people, and the people themselves benefited from the money.
2: And I agree with you, Denise, on that. That's why I'm not bringing that up. I don't disagree with you on that.
0: Oh, okay.
2: I'm talking about something. You're correct on that one. Let's go down the other road, which is if someone walks in and says, I want to donate $40 million for a new engineering building and all the latest technology for all the students, but I want my son or my daughter to get in this university, and they don't quite qualify.
1: Let's go and say, okay. Yeah.
2: Yeah. I'm just throwing it out there.
1: They'll say, we'll hire a tutor. It'll work out.
2: What do you think? 855 Law Radio. Call us during the break and tell us, do you agree with that or disagree?
1: Leland Stanford didn't have any kids, and he just built the whole school and said, let's do that.
2: Yeah, right. All right. See you next hour.
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2: Tees off on topics in Ireland. I'm Carmen Roberts, Fox News. From diplomatic meetings to the golf course, President Trump is attending the Irish Open now. It's being played at his own resort in Ireland. And Fox's Alex Hogan has more from Dublin.
3: President Trump touching down in Dublin earlier today, meeting with Irish leaders, trade talks and economic ties largely dominating these conversations. The president today met with the Taoiseach or the prime minister, as well as the president of Ireland. More than 1,000 U.S. companies operate here in Ireland, numbers that are largely driven by tax rates and access to the European Union market. The U.S. is Ireland's largest source of foreign direct investment.
4: I'm pleased to say that Ireland is now the sixth largest source of foreign direct investment in the United States, with nearly $392 billion invested in 2025.
3: New controversy during the visit, as Trump said he would love to see a reunified Ireland. It's a sharp contrast to the longstanding U.S. neutrality on that subject.
2: And the island is divided. The Republic of Ireland is independent, while Northern Ireland is part of the UK. The two U.S. Senate nominees in Michigan are campaigning today at the Michigan-Oklahoma college football game in Ann Arbor. And Fox's Alexis McAdams is there.
5: In the Midwest, football is more than culture. It's also part of the politics. It's who people are in the state of Michigan. And it comes as Republican Senate candidate Mike Rogers came out here and he walked around at this tailgate. He's working to get support on the ground in a very closely watched Senate race, probably one of the closest in the country. So it's not just the game, it's the politics again on Saturday. Now, Rogers was tailgating and talking with everyone out here as he faces off against Democrat Abdul El Sayed, who is a University of Michigan alum, and he's out here today too. Sayed has said football is full of toxic masculinity.
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2: Across the country yesterday, it was a somber day as Americans paused to remember the nearly 3,000 lives lost 25 years ago in the September 11th terrorist attacks. In New York City, the tribute in light once again illuminated the skyline, a powerful reminder of the Twin Towers and those who never came home. Fox's C.B. Cotton reports from New York City.
18: Here in New York City, the personal stories of those who were killed or the brave first responders were witnessed up close yesterday at Ground Zero. Family members and city city leaders gathered there for a somber ceremony, which included several tributes. The first moment of silence began at 8:46 a.m., marking the exact time when American Airlines Flight 11 slammed into the North Tower. The second followed at 9:03 a.m., marking when United Airlines Flight 175 struck the South Tower. Vice President Vance was joined by the four living former presidents, and there were additional moments of silence for those who have died of 9/11-related illnesses and other ones to remember the attack at the Pentagon and the crash of Flight 93, which happened in Shanksville, Pennsylvania.
2: Osama bin Laden, the Saudi-born mastermind of 9/11, put the kingdom at the center of America's war on terror. Now, Saudi Arabia faces a new threat, Iran-backed Houthis advancing along the Red Sea while the drone attacks have forced the shutdown of a major oil pipeline. And Iran continues disrupting the Strait of Hormuz, putting global oil supplies at risk. Brent and U.S. crude both closed at more than $100 a barrel yesterday. The Atlantic hurricane season is record quiet with no hurricanes so far, even as the season reaches its peak. Just 5 week tropical storms have formed and overall activity is only 7% of normal. El Nino is helping suppress the storms, but experts warn it only takes one to cause catastrophe. I'm Carmen Roberts. This is Fox News.
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21: 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We're going to go through as many cases as we can. But it sounds like we're kind of cruising through them. And there are some really interesting cases we're going to talk about this third hour. A lot of times we leave some of the good ones for the third hours. If you want to call us at 855-LAW-RADIO or email us at info@radiolawtalk.com, go ahead and do it. Denise, 855-529-7234. Remember, we're seat counsel. We're not giving legal advice. We're talking about general topics of law. It's myself, Denise Dirks, and our producer, Cal Hunter, here with you, and we're having a great time. Man, there's been some interesting things. We talked about hour one and two. If you want to go back and listen, go to radiolawtalk.com. And usually by the end of the week, we have it all up on our website, the former shows you can listen to hour by hour if you want to listen to them as you're driving or do whatever. We're going to talk about an accident case in California. It was an auto accident. You're like, what? That's a daily occurrence.

0: This one's interesting, and I want to give a perspective as a personal injury lawyer on this and what I see with the over. I guess they always ask to count how many. I think maybe 20,000 cases our firms handle. Maybe more, not including affiliate firms that we've, you know, referred cases to or worked with. And, but anyway, we're going to talk about Jack Daniels, Family Feud. That's a very interesting one. I got some interesting facts about Jack Daniels that's going to be fun. I'm also kind of turning it on Cal. Because he does case or no case that we have to guess. I've got some Jack Daniels trivia question for you that's really interesting, and I'm going to turn it on you, Cal.
1: Well, I'll drink to that. Okay,
2: I was going to say that might end up right up my alley, but not Cal's necessarily.
0: No, Cal's not a drinker. Okay, so we're going to talk about a student that was rejected by a bunch of colleges. Denise is kind of get into that detail, what happened and why, and if there's lawsuits. And then you know what? There might be a patrol issue. Sergeant might be in trouble in North Carolina, maybe, from some issues. And then we're going to get into, at least I want to make sure we get into the Big Ten and SEC issues with sports and the five-year college rule. What's been going on? There's all these new cases coming down, and the NCAA came down with a new ruling because these kids are suing, saying, hey, we want more eligibility to play longer in college sports. Why do they want to do that, not go pro? Well, if you don't make pro, you can make good NIL money. In other words, you can get payments. If let's say, for example, you play for Ole Miss, and you go and you're not drafted, you're not even on a pro team, you're not getting any money, or you're getting very little. But if you're like the star now back because you're your fifth year at Ole Miss, you're going to get some money from Ole Miss. Say, come back and play a year. We'll give you.
2: And also endorsements.
0: Yeah.
2: NIL is yours.
0: Right. $500,000 to come back. And so that's what kids are trying to do. We're going to talk about this, and I want to talk about what the SEC and the Big Ten have said about this, because this is coming up now. There's some individual players that did not get drafted and by the NFL that are going to say, hey, I want to go back and play at LSU or Ole Miss, and we're going to tell you what's happened. And we're going to get into the details of that. And remember, seek counsel. Maybe we already said that. Seek counsel. We're not giving legal advice. We're talking about general topics of law. Emails at info@radiolawtalk.com. With all that exciting things, Cal, did we already say the phone number, 855-LAW-RADIO? Denise, did you do that
2: already?
0: Yes,
2: I did.
0: Man,
2: but
0: alive.
2: I can say it again.
0: No, I'm getting old. I'm saying things twice. Cal, let's do a case or no case.
3: Now it's time to play case or no case.
4: Yay! While British bands like the Beatles, the Rolling Stones, and the Who are building massive American audiences through constant touring, TV appearances, record sales, another popular British band was shut out of the market. They had several hits, but they could not get any jobs touring in the United States after their first tour. There were several theories as to why. One, disputes within the band. The chief songwriter and the drummer were often seen fighting, sometimes on stage. Number two, it was also said they had an ongoing dispute with the promoter over money. And another reason may have been they trashed and tore up hotel rooms wherever they went, and limousines. They made a horrible mess of everything they went to. So they had no credibility. One day their manager went to the musicians union and said, "We seek your permission to let my band come back into the United States." And the AFM, American Federation of Musicians, said, "We don't think so. They're not coming back. We will not give them permission." So this band was locked out of touring because of this administrative decision. The band manager said, "Not good enough. I hereby officially go to my lawyer to see if I can appeal this in court. I want to know if I have a case or no case and who the band might have been." So I guess Fred will start with you.
0: Okay, you could start with me.
4: Yeah.
0: Let's see. So year, 60s?
4: Yeah, 60s. The British invasion. Yeah. Beatles, you know, all that. Yeah.
0: Okay. The answer is this is not a case. They did not bring a lawsuit. It is a scenario, but it's not a case. And the band is a British band. Okay.
2: So we have to name the band.
0: Yes. Yeah. The band, and the band only 1 year toured. I mean, 1 year toured the United States.
4: They did one tour, and that was their last one. And they, by the way, have not been back since, even though they have been musically active for several years after. Yeah.
0: Really?
4: Yeah. well-respected band for music, not for the way they conduct themselves.
0: All right. Yeah. All right. So kind of crazy people from Europe. All right. Well, okay. Then I guess you go to Denise about the case or no case, and then we determine, and then I gives me time to think about who the band is. Okay. So,
2: so what is the AFM?
4: American Federation of Musicians, the labor union, the teachers.
2: So
4: the
2: it's a labor union, but they're British. They didn't have to be part of the labor union.
4: That's what you say.
2: Oh, is that what they said? Was they had to be part of the labor union?
4: I didn't say that. I'm just putting the scenario out there for you to figure out.
2: Okay. I'm going to say no case.
4: Okay.
0: So, Cal, you could get some points because we both said no case.
4: I won't. I will tell you that there was, in fact, no case, but this was the first time that an administrative decision by a labor union stopped a very popular band from touring in this country. They have not been back since that I know of.
0: In the 60s.
2: But their music's still out there.
4: Oh, yeah. All over.
2: They ever make top charts in the U.S.?
4: Oh, yeah.
2: And were they a clean cut or a bad... Or like a bad boy band.
4: They were a British band.
0: There you go. All right, we got to figure out who it is. Let's do something different because Todd's not here.
4: Yeah.
0: And I know we got some. Cal, I want you to give Denise and I a little favor of letting us guess two bands so we can, and each of us can guess two. And then that way we have it gives us four bands to mention to see if we're right. You know, could you give us that?
4: All right, go ahead.
0: Okay, give us two bands. Okay, so I'm trying to stall. Denise, what else can we talk about?
2: Well, did you know that Deep Purple, the singer, the lead singer, is British?
4: I did not know this.
2: I didn't know that either. I found that out last week when I went and saw Deep Purple, Kansas, and Jefferson Starship.
4: Now, with Marty Balance, without Marty Balance, because he's dead, yeah.
2: Yeah, no, it's with Grace Slick, she's dead, too.
4: Yeah.
2: But who it was a Kathy somebody, I forgot her last name, and she was awesome.
4: She was really good.
2: It was a great concert.
0: Well, good. We were able to stall long enough, Denise, that we could think about the bands. I've got one or two that I'm thinking of, but I think one of them's an American band. When we come back, we're going to figure out what band in the 60s was banned with a D from coming to the United States and touring. They only toured 1 year. We'll be back.
4: A band. The story when we continue after we take our first break of this hour on Radio Law Talk with Fred Penny and Denise Dirks. Stay tuned. We'll be right back.
1: That's the most important thing to me. 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
0: All right, the key is, as of right now, Denise is barely ahead of me. If I get this correct and Denise loses, I might be able to be at least tied, and we can both wear the VIP.
4: The highly coveted Case or No Case Champion Award.
0: Yeah, the VIP thing. Okay, here we go, Cal.
2: Who sang Born to be Wild?
4: That would be Steppenwolf.
2: Were they a British band?
4: Maybe.
0: Hey, you just gave her, if you gave her the answer.
2: No, it's not.
0: You can't say that. Okay, here we go. I'm ready. You ready for me?
4: Yeah, go.
0: It is, I'm going to say the Yardbirds and the Who.
4: Okay, good ones. Denise, what do you think?
2: Well, I know it's not neither of those. Well, the only other British band I could think of was Herman Hermits. And then I was thinking, then Steppenwolf, that song just kept coming in my head, so.
0: All right, Cal, what is it? Steppenwolf. Rolling, rolling.
4: Well, let me see if I can,
17: It's the only time I feel alright is by your side.
4: Come on, who was it?
2: Girls, I want to be with you all of the time.
4: Yep. You really got me. And the band is The Kinks.
2: Kinks.
0: Oh, yeah, The Kinks. Dang. They were wild. You're right.
4: Yeah, it's an interesting thing. This is the only time that we know of that the AFM actually blocked a band from coming into this country to tour. And they say it was because of the damage they did to hotels and to other musician union members by reputation and other members like Teamsters and so on that they just did not treat well at all. So they were denied their place on the British Invasion's Mount Rushmore, along with the Beatles, the Stones, Dave Clark Five, Zombies. This band had problems, and that, my friends,
0: that's a good one, Cal.
4: This hour's Case or No Case.
0: And guess what? The winner chicken dinner is Denise.
4: Oh, good. Make sure I can get a picture of you so I can put the royal robes of you.
2: Yeah, I want to be a princess or a queen.
0: Okay,
4: I can do that for you, no problem.
0: All right,
4: me and AI.
0: All right, you know, we're going to talk about this accident, and there's a reason I want to talk about this accident in California, but I want to jump to the Jack Daniels. Now, there's no lawsuit right now going on with Jack Daniels, but the heirs of Jack Daniels are definitely starting to fight, and we're going to see what's happened. So stay with me here, because there is an absolute kind of critical chart that you have to understand about the owners of Jack Daniels. Jack Daniels was started a long, long time ago by Jack Daniel, and they were purchased in 1956, and they were purchased by Brown-Forman Corporation. So since 1956, and that's kind of when they really took off big, Brown-Forman Corporation took them over. And we don't know. I've done all the research. We don't know what they were, how much was they paid for Jack Daniels, who, by the way, is obviously super popular. There are currently, for the Brown-Forman family, approximately 180 living descendants, all right, including the spouses. Now, the interesting thing, and this is Wall Street Journal did a big thing on this, so this is, you know, kudos to Wall Street Journal to talk about. The interesting thing is the family of Jack Daniels, and again, these are approximations, owns approximately 70% of Jack Daniels. All right, keep these numbers straight. Now, the family that owns 70%, there's approximately, 180 living descendants who have voting rights. And that's the voting rights of Class A shares. 70% of the voting rights of Class A shares. By the way, those of you who don't do math or don't follow this, they pretty much control everything that happens with Jack Daniels. Now, what the family did is they started a company called Wolf Pen Branch. So here we are. Follow me through. We got Jack Daniels, George Brown. I mean, the Brown-Forman Corporation that is owned by the Brown and Lyon family. And that has 70% of the voting shares. So they decided that they wanted to, instead of vote individually, they wanted to vote as one block share so they controlled what happens in Jack Daniels. So they started this other company called Wolf Pen, which, by the way, controls about 60% of the voting shares itself. And the reason I say 60%, because two of the family members, W.L. Lyons Brown III and Stuart R. Brown, did not join in that. Okay? You with me, Denise?
2: Uh-huh.
0: No, you're not. You guys follow me on this. This is important. So they did not join the family because when the family votes together, they control what happens. Okay? Got that?
2: Mm-hmm.
0: So William L. W.L. Lyons Brown III and Stuart R. Brown did not join this Wolf Pen controls, and they have just their own shares they vote, which is a small amount, which means they can't control, right? They used to work for the company and be in high, you know, in upper management, and they got booted because they would do weird things. Apparently, they got kicked out. You know, one time they're in some say they're in this board meeting and they would flip the organizational chart upside down and say things, and so they got booted. So
4: I heard they drank a lot. No,
0: I may have. But anyway, so that's what I want to set up. You understand it? I'm going to go through it one more time because this is critical. And when I do this. Jack Daniels was purchased in the 1956 by this company. This company was owned by the Browns and the Lions, and they owned 70% of the Class A voting shares, and they decided instead of all these 180 living descendants approximately voting separately, they all vote together under this new company called Wolf Pen Branch. They all get together, vote, and these two individuals did not join that. Okay, now you've got that set up. We're going to tell you what's happened lately. We'll be back.
4: You're listening to Radio Law Talk with Fred Penny and Denise Dirks. They'll have the rest of the Jack Daniels story after we take a quick break. We'll come right back. Don't go anywhere. More Radio Law Talk is coming right up.

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11: 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This afternoon, mostly sunny with a high near 95. A chance of showers and thunderstorms may develop later, providing some cooling relief from the heat. Tonight, mostly clear with a low around 74. A A chance of showers and thunderstorms could linger into the evening hours. Looking ahead to Sunday, expect mostly sunny skies with a high near 96. A slight chance of showers and thunderstorms is possible during the day. Currently, it's 92 and overcast. I'm Bill Banks with your

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3: We're talking about Jack Daniels here, the brother Lyons Brown III and Stuart R. Brown. That's okay. These heirs are upset and writing letters to the board and to their family, that own the 70%, about 60% of the stock because of one thing. I'm going to tell you one thing in a second. What has happened? They have a buyer that's soliciting to purchase them, and it got turned down by the board and by the CEO, and they are upset because the situation is that this great company, Jack Daniels, has been struggling and going down. The stock prices has fallen from the mid-$70 per share to the mid-20s per share over the last 3 years. That's eliminating billions of dollars of generational wealth is what they're arguing. So their lawyers are writing letters to these heirs and to the CEOs saying, you better sell this company because the company recently laid off 12% of its workforce. This is all Jack Daniels. By the way, I am not a drinker. I've never touched alcohol. People don't believe that, but I never have. But I went to the Jack Daniels distillery, and it is really cool to see how it's made, and it's this old fashioned, good old American ingenuity, and what a cool business. And so they even come out with a new blackberry flavored version of the Jack Daniels, their Tennessee whiskey, and it failed. They talk about the performance bonuses. Even though the company has gone in the last 3 years down from the mid-70s per share to $20 per share, Whiting, who was one of the CEO, received a $2.7 million payout. And the CFO, what? A $3.3 million bonus payout.
4: How does that work?
3: Well, I don't know. But this is all their complaints. They're going to say this company is continuing to go down. Sell it while you can. How much is the offer? Cal, I don't think you know this.
4: I don't know. I know that fewer people are drinking now.
3: Right. Well, drinking this type. No, they're drinking seltzers.
4: Yeah.
3: The statistics are the seltzers, the young generation.
4: Right, but the hard spirits and less and less. So what was it worth before, I wonder? Then I could take a
3: look. Well, I'm telling you that it went, there's the stock was at $70 per share. It's now down to $20 a share.
4: Okay, so let's just say.
3: It's dropped 40%? Go ahead and answer.
4: I'll pull a number out of my. I'll just say $30 million.
3: $15 million offer. $15 billion, not million, billion dollar offer.
5: They need to do that
3: to purchase this. Now, Denise, I'm going to go over who purchased it. Who's interested in it? Who's interested in buying this is Sazerac Company. It's called Sazerac. Who the heck is Sazerac? Well, Sazerac, obviously, most people don't know who that company is. They own a lot of different brands, such as Buffalo Trace, Fireball, et cetera, et cetera. They own, I think it was like 400 different, I was reading, about 400 different brands or companies. And their sales, this is AI, generated over $6 billion to $6.6 billion in annual trailing net sales in 2026. Let me repeat that. $6 to $6.6 billion in annual trailing net sales.
5: Well, I think that that there may be a point for the heirs to hang on to their shares, and this is this. What just hit the markets? Tariffs against the other big producer of whiskey, Canadian.
3: Yeah, Canadian, you're right.
5: And Denise. Jack Daniels is a Tennessee whiskey.
3: It's
5: very different kind of a whiskey.
3: But between you and I, that's short-lived. You know, that's up and down, but you're right. That's a good idea.
5: It may be short-lived, or it may go at least through the end of the year and raise the sell.
3: Right, no, I agree with you.
5: So, I mean, it's just a possibility.
3: Smart, Denise. But $15 billion, and they lost so much of their stock.

0: Here's the interesting question. What in 1956, I told you guys, that's when Brown-Forman Corporation bought Jack Daniel's in 1956. We don't know the amount of money it was purchased for. But after that purchase, something happened that made it dramatically, not a little bit, dramatically increase in sales, like dramatic. Now, the first question is, this is a famous singer that was not paid for and not told to do anything, but liked to drink the Jack Daniels and made it famous during one event. First of all, Denise and I'm throwing this out. Who was the singer? And this, by the way, is the 1950s. Where was it? And what occurred that made this thing go big? By the way, it increased in popularity in 1 year, selling from 150,000 cases a year to 300,000 cases immediately. Annuals doubled immediately after this happened. Cal, who was the famous singer in the 50s?
1: In the
0: 50s. Denise, if you could think of it in the 50s.
1: See, I would have guessed Waylon Jennings because he was, and Merle Haggard later, he did a different brand called Dickles. He did a different one, so it wasn't him.
0: No, this was not, there was no agreement. It was an off-the-cuff, the guy was a little tipsy.
1: Just a lyric.
0: Off-the-cuff on the stage said this. You ready for this?
1: Yeah.
0: Frank Sinatra.
1: Really?
0: Frank Sinatra, during 1955, the height of his fame, stepped out on stage with rocks in a glass hand and said, ladies and gentlemen, and he held it up, this is Jack Daniels, and it is the nectar of the gods. That's what that's what Frank Sinatra said, and it took off. And to this day, how he would drink it was, the Sinatra drink is, it's on the rocks. It's two fingers of Jack Daniels, three ice cubes, and a splash of water. And that is the Frank Sinatra way to drink it. And just for Frank Sinatra saying that, doubled their sales. Wow. Isn't that an interesting little note?
1: Wow.
0: So Frank Sinatra, there you go. You get someone to do something like that and was never paid anything for doing that. Great, great story. I love the Jack Daniels. But, well, we're going to see what's going to happen. No lawsuits yet. But the question is, would you sell it for $15 billion? My answer?
2: Yes.
0: Yes. Yeah. My answer is yes. Yes. But especially when it dropped. And apparently this is as of end of July, August. It's back on the table, the $15 million.
2: Billion.
0: Billion. Billion dollars is back on the. But guess what, too? This is what I also say. What about your taxes? I'm going to make $1 billion or they can't. There's 100 and some odd, but still, that's probably 30, 40, 50 million per, I don't know, more than that, probably 100 million per family. I don't know, whatever the math is.
1: Well, it's got to be 50%, right? Or 40 to 50%.
0: Well, they own 70%, and I don't know if they're all equal. I assume 180 family members, and that's husband and wife, spouses. So maybe there's prenuptials with
2: aren't
0: the spouses.
2: Aren't they maybe the top 10% that don't pay taxes?
1: I think they all pay taxes.
0: No, I think that if you actually sell, now it was what's called a capital gains tax, which will be a lower tax.
2: Right.
1: It may not be a standard income tax, but a capital gains.
0: That's going to hurt. And maybe some of them are going, I don't want to pay that much in taxes. Well, anyway, we're running short on time, but I love that Jack Daniels. When we come back, I know we've got about a minute and a half left. I'm going to talk about this California very sad case. And then we're going to talk about these students who were rejected by all these colleges. Denise will get into that. Patrol Sergeant is going to be – has got some issues in North Carolina and the Big Ten and SEC.
1: Oh, wait.
0: What?
1: Before you do, back to Jack Daniels.
0: Yes.
1: Who introduced Frank Sinatra to the nectar of the gods? What famous entertainer introduced Frank Sinatra to Jack Daniels?
0: I don't know, but he loved it.
1: Pretty hard.
0: Okay, I'm going to say it's come on, who's the guy they do the roast that was in charge of the roast?
1: Don Rickles, you mean?
0: No. Come on, he'd always be drinking.
1: Dean Martin.
0: Was it Dean Martin?
1: That's a good guess. What do you think, Denise?
2: No, it wasn't Dean Martin.
1: Here's your hint, and away we go.
0: Oh, what's his name? He's the the Johnny Carson,
2: the announcer for
0: the Tonight Show. No, who?
1: Jackie Gleason.
0: Oh, did he really?
2: Oh.
1: Yeah, he's the guy who introduced Frank to Jack Daniels.
0: Wow, Jack, but.

0: think of that. Jack Daniel's sitting there.
1: To the moon!
0: And we just bought it, and little do they know, he stands up and does that, and everything goes up. We'll be back next hour. We're going to do quick takes. Next segment.
2: Yep, Storm Radio Law Talk is coming up. Hang on. Glad you were listening to us today. And I

0: Commercial Center, the announcements aired on Radio Law Talk contain the opinions of the sponsor. The airing of said announcements on Radio Law Talk does not constitute an endorsement. The announcements may contain claims that are not intended to treat, diagnose, or cure any disease. These claims have not been evaluated by the FDA.
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1: Okay, Denise, look this up while I'm going to say this. Be prepared. Get ready to look this up. This is a sad one. Look up the Los, L-O-S, and the next word is Cinco, C-I-N-C-O. Next word, P-U-N-T-O-S, Puntos, and it's a restaurant. Look at it and see what type of restaurant and what does it look like that has good food. Well, this elderly California lady, this Christina Vargas, is 81 years old. She's sitting outside in the outside seating area in Los Angeles, enjoying herself and having a wonderful lunch or dinner, having a lunch and a side table outside. And all of a sudden, an SUV plows into their seat. They're sitting there and pins her underneath the seat. Underneath the car, her also who two friends were two people sitting by her were Gabriella, who was I think her daughter or her granddaughter, I don't know, and then another friend. They were thrown also and injured, but not as bad. But Christina Vargas lost both her legs. They had to amputate both her legs. It was so severe. I'm bringing this up for a reason in a second here. You feel bad for Christina Vargas. Apparently, the individual was arrested, this woman, and its allegations are that she was drinking at the time. That was the allegations. They were impaired at the time of the crash, and she was arrested with multiple felonies. So that's what's going on. But the interesting thing about this, I always say this to me, and this, there's sometimes you can just do nothing about accidents. And I'm not giving legal advice. I'm just not giving parent advice. I see people all the time, and I do this for a living, and we see these type of cases all the time. When they're standing on the sidewalk and they're ready to cross the street, they push the button. Then what do? Denise, you have any idea what they do?
2: They stand on the curb.
1: They stand on the curb next to the road. And I'm telling you, and again, these people were sitting, eating dinner. That's not a big deal. I'm not saying it's their fault. When they go to seat me and I'm sitting by a road outside, I tell them, no, I'm not going. I'll go inside or whatever. Because you can't, there's people that have been inside buildings that have been run over as cars come through buildings. But you just want to, like I always say, you want to increase your odds of being safer. So when you are standing next to the curb, and people are all waiting. Like I see football games, everyone's standing by the curb or, you know, and then they walk out. I saw the other day a kid waiting on his bicycle to cross a very busy road, and the front tire was in the actual crosswalk area waiting for cars. And the cars were stopping, but you just back up a few feet, and that way you have time to get out of the way or do whatever. I'm just saying be cautious at all times when you're standing around. As weird as it sounds, when you're being seated, if they're seating you out and, oh, well, the outside patio is beautiful right next to a busy street, how about I just go inside or go somewhere else just in case? And believe me, it's not this lady's fault. I am not these victims. They're victims. But I always say just be careful, be safe. Okay,
2: Denise? And he's serious about this, guys, because, he's the only person in my life that has bought me a window-shattering piece of equipment that would also cut my seatbelt off if I get into an accident and I have to get out of my car quickly.
1: Water, if you go into
2: water or whatever. And I brought that in my right next to my my door.
1: Cal, do you have one of those?
3: I do, thanks to you.
2: Yeah, all right. Yeah, you bought us all one.
3: My wife has one too.
2: I think it was our Christmas present one year, right?
1: I'm trying to help you out. All right, Denise, let's talk about this student case, this interesting student case.
2: There's a case, there's a father in Palo Alto, California, which is a very wealthy community and really techie kind of a community. And the schools in Palo Alto, honestly, are some of the best in the nation.
1: Yep.
2: His son scored a 1590 on his SATs out of 1600. I mean, that is like incredible.
1: Brilliant.
2: And it was really, really a very elite kind of a person. He had all kinds of practical experience. He had a job.
1: Good kid.
2: And a good kid, top of his class, top 9% of his graduating class, top, grades, everything. He applied to four different schools. And out of 18 different schools, 16 of them rejected him. And he is suing the University of Washington because they did not let him come. And he really wanted to go to University of Washington, University of Michigan, or Cornell University.
1: Was he Oriental? What was his?
2: That's the thing. Oh. He's Asian American.
1: Oh.
2: And so in this lawsuit, the judge kind of let some causes of actions go, but kept the base cause of action that has to do with racial discrimination. And he was able to show that a lot of Asian Americans are not being accepted into these top schools.
1: Right.
2: I think ultimately he's going to lose, though.
1: Do you?
2: Yeah, I do. You know why?
1: Why?
2: Because he accepted a job with Google. He's a full-time software engineer without any kind of PhD or any kind of education. Yeah,
3: he may not even care.
2: Google was actually scouting him as early as when he was 13 years old.
1: Wow.
2: This is an incredible kid.
1: So this is for a PhD program, not for a bachelor's degree.
2: No, it's for a bachelor's.
1: Oh, my God.
2: He doesn't have a PhD program. He doesn't have a PhD.
1: He doesn't even have his bachelor's
2: yet?
1: No. Oh, my God.
2: So, I mean, here...
1: Go to Stanford. It's right down there by Google.
3: It's right down the hall.
1: Right down the way from
3: just
1: Google.
3: Walk down the street. Yeah.
1: Down the street
2: from
1: Google.
2: Yeah, but Stanford's not known for tech. Stanford's known for medical.
1: I don't care.
3: Well,
1: right?
3: They do a lot of tech.
1: Yeah, all I got to say is if I got a Stanford degree, your life is, you can go where you want. I don't know.
2: You could go where you want.
1: With a lot of
2: After a certain time, your degree doesn't matter.
1: That's
2: your
1: true.
2: School
1: I,
2: does
1: I
2: not
1: agree
2: matter.
1: With you. I agree with you, Denise. Yeah. I have some of the best trial lawyers went to like Poe Dunk, Diddly Dunk Law School, but a lot of them, and one of them was, you know, valedictorian, but he was one of the attorneys I know, had a wife and a family and couldn't go to the normal school. He had to work and go to night school. And so he had to go to one of the lower end schools to be able to go to night and support his family. So good for him.
3: Online law school? Or is that such
1: No, it's normal.
3: It's a regular in classroom environment.
1: Yeah, it's a normal top, but it's not, it's like on the lower end.
3: He went.
1: But he was able to get in. Okay. Finally, I know we're coming up on time. Finally, the big thing that's been going on is this NIL deal. And I could talk for hours about NIL. But the NIL is you know, you make money while you're in college. Now high school, they're getting the NIL money. Well, the latest thing that has happened is the NCAA changed the rules. Usually it's 4 years eligibility. That's what you get to play sports in college. Well, they've changed it to 5 years. The NCAA did. There's a number of lawsuits. I don't want to get into it. Where the courts have held, yes, the people are allowed to do 5 years. The big question occurred recently that we talked about, I don't know, maybe a month or two ago, where one of the courts, or two courts have held, you can come back from the NFL, even if you left college and you're in the NFL or at least trying out for an NFL team, and come back and play your fifth year of eligibility. Now, they're saying it's from a certain amount of time on. Well, just FYI, we don't have time. Big Ten and the Big Ten and the, is it ACC? Big Ten and the SEC said, sorry, we're not going to allow you to do it. So there you go. You can say all that you want. We're not going to let you do it. So that's it, Cal.
3: It's only fair. You know what I like about this show, Fred? The quick takes where you give us a little moment, something to take with us for the coming week. So
1: all
3: when we come back next week, we'll go, I remember that. So what's your quick take?
1: So you know what? We were just talking about the Frank Sinatra case where he held up his glass and said that this is the nectar of the gods, this Jack Daniels, and it doubled their sales. I sure hope Jack Daniels gave him a drink for the rest of his life and didn't have to go out and pay for Jack Daniels. I bet you he didn't.
3: One for his baby and one for the road. Now, Denise, what's your quick take?
2: Yes, Lori Loughlin has asked the court to reserve jurisdiction over spousal support from her husband. The question is, can his premarital obligations be used for spousal support purposes? And the answer is yes, to the extent that it's income, or if it raised the marital standard of living during the marriage.
1: Thanks. We'll see you next week.

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2: Trump on the Emerald Isle. I'm Jane Fergus, Fox News. President Trump is in Dublin, Ireland this weekend for a trip to meet with national leaders, attend a golf tournament at his resort, and he spoke earlier today.
3: We heard the president wrap up those remarks at the U.S. ambassador's residence and really speaking to a multitude of different topics, especially trade tensions and the relationship between the U.S. and Ireland because of the economic footprint that the U.S. has here. The U.S. has over 1,000 companies that are based here and employs roughly 250,000 Irish residents in the workforce here. As a result of that, that's about 10% of the workforce. It's a massive footprint and one that we heard the prime minister or the Taoiseach say, again, just how important that relationship is. So despite some of these tensions, that's likely the effort of Irish politicians today to try to create some more friendship and soften the relationship there.
2: Fox's Alex Hogan. The USS George Washington is currently in the Arabian Sea supporting operations in the ongoing conflict with Iran.
4: We are on the USS George Washington in the Arabian Sea, the area of operation for CENTCOM right now in the war against Iran. And there has been quite a bit of activity. Last night, we saw nighttime operations of jets taking off from the flight deck. It's more than 3 football fields long. And this vessel carries more than 5,000 U.S. Navy sailors. What it was like getting here to this aircraft carrier in the middle of the ocean, again, that is preparing for the possibility of escalation against Iran. Earlier today, we visited one of the guided missile destroyers just off the starboard side of this vessel. There are a variety of different smaller ships around the USS George Washington to basically protect it. And we saw those operations today. They have Tomahawk missiles on board, air defense systems.
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8: Temperatures being 30 degrees above average.
5: 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Just click listen, then swipe right and hear the latest news updates on your time. 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
2: The race for open U.S. Senate seats in Texas and Michigan are heating up ahead of the midterm elections in November. Senator Tim Scott joins Fox's Saturday in America to weigh in.
9: In order for us to protect America, we have to elect sane, competent people who love the America that we are, not the America they want us to be. They're trying to change the very DNA of our country.
2: In Texas, Democratic State Representatives James Tallarico is facing Texas Attorney General Ken Paxton. In Michigan, Democratic Abdul El-Sayed faces Republican former Congressman Mike Rogers. Well, many Americans are having their lives destroyed by scammers seeking to steal their life savings. The Trump administration is fighting back, and U.S. Attorney for the District of Columbia, Jeanine Pirro, joined Fox's Saturday in America to talk about cyber scams and a new task force she created.
10: The Scam Center Strike Force is a strike force that I created about a year ago, and it's focused on the fact that Americans are losing, according to the State Department, up to $12 billion a year to cyber fraud and these scam centers, which are mainly in Southeast Asia.
2: Pirro announced this week that her office retrieved $50 million from a scam marketplace system in China. Russian strikes across Ukraine have killed at least 8 civilians and wounded dozens, according to Ukrainian officials. Attacks hit residential areas in southern Ukraine, where a high-rise apartment building was badly damaged. More deaths were reported in eastern Ukraine. The attacks come as Russia intensifies its missile and drone campaign ahead of winter. Meanwhile, Vladimir Putin warned that deploying European troops to Ukraine would mean direct conflict with Russia. I'm Jane Fergus. This is Fox News.
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0: Trump on the Emerald Isle. I'm Jane Fergus, Fox News. President Trump is in Dublin, Ireland this weekend for a trip to meet with national leaders, attend a golf tournament at his resort, and he spoke earlier today.
1: We heard the president wrap up those remarks at the U.S. ambassador's residence and really speaking to a multitude of different topics, especially trade tensions and the relationship between the U.S. and Ireland. Because of the economic footprint that the U.S. has here, the U.S. has over 1,000 companies that are based here and employs roughly 250,000 Irish residents and workforce here. As a result of that, that's about 10% of the workforce. It's a massive footprint, and one that we heard the Prime Minister or the Taoiseach say, again, just how important that relationship is. So despite some of these tensions, that's likely the effort of Irish politicians today to try to create some more friendship and soften the relationship there.
0: Fox's Alex Hogan. The USS George Washington is currently in the Arabian Sea supporting operations in the ongoing conflict with Iran.
2: We are on the USS George Washington in the Arabian Sea, the area of operation for CENTCOM right now in the war against Iran. And there has been quite a bit of activity. Last night, we saw nighttime operations of jets taking off from the flight deck. It's more than 3 football fields long. And this vessel carries more than 5,000 U.S. Navy sailors. What it was like getting here to this aircraft carrier in the middle of the ocean, again, that is preparing for the possibility of escalation against Iran. Earlier today, we visited one of the guided missile destroyers just off the starboard side of this vessel. There are a variety of different smaller ships around the USS George Washington to basically protect it. And we saw those operations today. They have Tomahawk missiles on board, air defense systems.
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3: 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This afternoon, mostly sunny with a high near 95. A chance of showers and thunderstorms. Tonight, mostly clear with a low around 74. A chance of showers and thunderstorms, then patchy fog. Looking ahead to Sunday, mostly sunny with a high near 96. Currently, it's 94 and mainly clear. I'm Bill Banks with your weather flash.
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14: 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The 10th one they put out recently is really neat. Fan mines. I love the nine hole too. The cradle. It's neat. If you don't have a lot of time, you get all kinds of golf in Pinehurst.
13: Oh, yeah. So, Whit, since this show is heard across the country in all 50 states, there are certainly people tuned in today who've never been to North Carolina. So let's paint a picture of the variety of the state. Robert and I also really like the Raleigh-Durham-Chapel Hill area, but the beaches and coasts from Wilmington up through Morehead City and the Outer Banks offer a tremendous amount of just absolutely gorgeous coastlines and

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1: Now back to our show hotline and our preferred travel panel as we continue with today's panel featuring Mark Bromley, Ginny Hussey, and Andrew Pike.
7: Well, yes, indeed, we will do that. So this question is for the three of you. We'll go that direction, and we'll go Andrew, Ginny, and then Mark. 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But for today, we're going to keep it to the hospitality sector, since we know that that's your expertise. I'd like to hear your insights on ways you think the hospitality industry will most benefit from greater adoption of AI, and conversely, ways the sector is likely to see tougher...
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7: Ginny, what do you say?
9: Very similar to Andrew, and at least how our team has started utilizing AI as well, is just in those ways to make us more efficient.
1: 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We enjoyed all of that when we stayed with you a few years ago.

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15: Jeremy Thornbrew is the curator of education at the Wyoming State Museum in Cheyenne. He's about to join us for today's museum gallery and for the final time today on this September 12th before Robert and I leave for Tennessee. Off to that show hotline we go.
14: Welcome, Jeremy. Appreciate you being here with us for the museum gallery today.
16: I'm happy to be here.
14: You know, the cowboy boots at home in my closet actually came from my visit to Cheyenne. love those cowboy boots. And since this is a state museum established back in 1895 by the third state legislature, it shapes the exhibit. So I know you have a collection that spans prehistoric to present day. I want you to talk about the mission of the museum and the diversity.
16: Yeah, so our museum, really, our goal is to protect and to exhibit and educate people about the history of the lands that's now Wyoming. All the way back from dinosaurs and geology stuff to the first humans in Wyoming 14,000 years ago, up through modern day stuff. So we've got everything from Native American objects through like that old West time period you're talking about, a bunch of cowboy boots. We have, you know, modern technology. We have a supercomputer from, you know, a data center. And we have a whole bunch of different stuff that's spanning the entire breadth of human existence in Wyoming. And even before humans were here, it's an amazing collection, like 80,000 objects that we've amassed for the state's collection since 1895.
15: That's a lot. My goodness. I do want to shout out Yellowstone National Park. Park, just because Wyoming is so well known for that park and folks have been visiting it before the invention of cars. And I did see you have two wagons that are that kind of have a link to the park. Back in the day, you have a stagecoach and an observation wagon. Do tell.

0: Tech. Fox's Madeline Rivera has the details.
1: From the head of Anthropic, Derry Amaday has been outspoken about the risks of AI, saying its misuse could lead to cyber attacks and economic disruption. But in a new essay, he says his concerns have grown over the last few months, given how quickly AI is advancing. He referenced that incident where OpenAI's agents went rogue and breached the open source AI platform Hugging Face. Amaday saying, "It's my worry that in 6 to 12 months, such a swarm could be capable of taking over the entire internet with a persistent botnet, and that the scale of damage would continue to increase from there if AI becomes more powerful without the necessary guardrails. Establishing those guardrails, he says, would require industry-wide and global coordination."
0: Amaday says Anthropic, which created chatbot Claude, has already committed to allowing third-party evaluators to access systems and make sure they are following safety protocols. There are fears that slowing AI development could cause the U.S. to lose the AI race to countries like China. The race for open U.S. Senate seats in Texas and Michigan is heating up ahead of the midterm elections in November. Senator Tim Scott joined Saturday in America to weigh in.
2: "In order for us to protect America, we have to elect sane, competent people who love the America that we are, not the America they want us to be. They're trying to change the very DNA of our country."
0: In Texas, Democratic State Representative James Tallarico is facing Texas Attorney General Kent Paxton. In Michigan, Democrat Abdul El-Sayed faces Republican former Congressman Mike Rogers. I'm Jane Fergus. This is Fox.
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9: Investment banker, consumer advocate, analyst, trader. Chris Markowski is the watchdog on Wall Street.
10: You want answers?
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11: That you subscribe to our podcast. I strongly suggest you get to our website on a regular basis, where I'm constantly updating everything that's happening in the news and basically swimming through. I'm guiding everybody through all of the male bovine caca that is put out there in the press. We're going to talk about, we got to get into $5,000 checks. We got to get into another entitlement program that's been proposed. But, all that stuff we're going to get to. Oh, we have to get into oil and the bond markets and what this all is going to mean and translate as far as your portfolio is concerned. And way too many. When I have to do is phone calls, texts, emails from all of these Wizard of Smart portfolio managers, private equity managers. And this has been, it's been the case for a very, very long period of time. And one of the things, and this is kind of like a lesson to everyone out there. Arrogance, cockiness when it comes to money managers. That arrogance makes an awful, awful money manager. I have, in all my years, never met

a quality financial advisor, quality portfolio manager that was arrogant. And we talk about, you know, some of my peers, guys like Druckenmiller and Buffett and all of these guys that the best in the business, which we like to surround ourselves with. None of them are arrogant. And I actually went back my Markowski Investments Financial Independence Top 20, which I wrote in 2004. I think it was number 12 on the list. When somebody starts bragging about their stock market performance or their prowess or their ability, I guide you into the market and I guide you out to the market. Pricing and timing. Man, we are great at pricing and timing. You need to run away and run away quickly. Inundated by all of these pitches, inundated by all these guys, but then I'm also inundated as well with stories of loss, people losing small fortunes on these managers that have a decent streak for a period of time, and then it all goes away. It's interesting is that if you are, you know, if I've never, I don't golf. I don't go. I the last time I went golfing, I don't know, had to be about 20 years ago. And I hit one shot. And again, they told me the club to use. It was like a looping shot that I had to hit. And I hit that thing perfect, next to perfect. Didn't go in the hole, right next to the hole. And everybody's like, I can't believe you made that shot. It was luck. Okay? It wasn't talent. It wasn't ability. It was purely luck. Every year, they'll have these stories about, it's a top-performing portfolio manager for 2026 and top-performing portfolio manager for the last quarter. Who cares? What does that even mean? Again, you want people that have been there, done that for decades. I've described this before, you know, when I have to go on a business trip somewhere to a foreign town, someplace I haven't been to before, city, and I go and I speak with the concierge. Oh, it's good, you know, could you recommend some good restaurants in town? And every single time, I don't even listen to them anymore because they all get paid off by these new restaurants. Oh, yeah, we got this great new restaurant over here and this great new restaurant there. I'm like, no. I want the great old restaurant. I want the one that's been doing it for a very long time. Humility. Humility is very, very important when it comes to anything, when you're any type of business, any type of sport. Actually, St. Augustine talked about virtues, important virtues to have. And he said, humility. First, second, and third most essential rule. This is all about teaching the morality of Jesus Christ. You cannot be prideful. Augustine talked about pride as the root sin that caused humanity's fall, thinking that you know more, you are God. I've seen too many horror stories over the years. These arrogant managers are just that. They are flashes in the pan. I have to address this as well because I'm seeing more and more of this here, there, and everywhere. AI money managers. AI can do it for you. AI can do this and AI can do that. And it's funny. I have, you know, quite a few friends that are in the technology business, and we're going to later on in the program, we're going to talk about that AI revelation this past week with the kid quit and said that, it's going to kill everybody within 10 years. I'll address that a little bit later on in the program. But different chat bots and AI models,

0: are recommending completely different things. And the problem with AI is it wants to be nice to you. It's like the, it's like a sycophant. It pushes you in directions that it feels you want to be pushed to make you happy. Something you have to avoid. I'm thinking about it today. You know, I start my Markowski Investments Rules of the Road, which I did 20 something years ago, and we added a little bit to it back in 2019. And I'll go through it with you quickly. Compounding is the royal road to riches. Rule number two, don't lose money. And I know that sounds simplistic, but you can never, ever, ever let risk lead to ruin. And that's going to talk about that. That's going to tie into the AI is going to kill us all story a little bit later on in the program. Number three, invest. Invest like you are already wealthy. Invest like you are a multi-millionaire. You do that, you're not making stupid mistakes. You're not trying to get wealthy overnight. You already are wealthy. You want to grow your money through work, time, and effort. That's what wealthy people do. And of course, you buy assets. You want to do well. You first and foremost, you have to be patient. At times, you are going to have to be patient. Sometimes the market is not as efficient as you'd like it to be. And I can give countless examples over the years where we have made major calls here on the program. We were right in time. I think I mentioned Enron back in the 1990s. I called the demise of Enron, which that's kind of led to me getting all sorts of radio shows, guest appearances on radio shows, because everybody thought I was an idiot. What the hell does this kid know? Problems with Enron. Don't you know that it's the world's Fortune magazine's most innovative company 5 years in a row? And I would go on these programs, and they'd make fun of me. Look at this stupid kid. They would love having me on the shows. Also talk about all the dot-coms and how they were going to collapse. Again, what does this kid know? Well, yeah, turned out to be right. I mean, took Enron a year after I made that call. Yeah, because the company kept going up. I was patient. I wasn't short in the stock. I was just telling people, hey, something's not right here. So yes, you have to be patient. And when you're going against conventional wisdom, here's another big rule for us at Markowski Investments. Conventional wisdom is poison. Conventional wisdom is poisonous. You want to do well, you are going to have to stand in the face of the chattering classes, the masses out there. And that involves having courage. I should have, back in 2019, maybe I got to rewrite another column talking about it and add humility as another trait if you want to be a successful investor. You need to understand that you don't know what you don't know. Arrogant, overconfident portfolio managers. And I'm saying to myself, you got to be kidding me. You don't know everything. You have to be cautious. That arrogance we talked about, that was that, what was it, $40 billion fund blow up AI website, watchdog on wallstreet.com. 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
4: I watched a story this past week. I watched, what's his name there, Tenev from Robinhood, talking about this new financial product that they're going to be putting out where they are going to be, wait for it, tokenizing stocks. And, I started looking this up and trying to figure out what it exactly means. And quite frankly, I can't even get my arms around this, except the fact that it's going to allow people to, in essence, you're not going to have actual ownership of the stock. You don't get any voting rights with the stock. It's going to be tied to the stock, and you're going to be able to trade it 24/7. Why is this necessary in life? Why? I remember when they first started, all right, after hours trading and all this stuff. I'm like, why? Why? Do you think that you're going to have some sort of insight and you're going to start beating the traders at the big brokerage firms? Do you think that's going to happen? Yeah, this is it's a true story. Back in the 1990s, at the same time when I was being made fun of for making the right calls on dot-com stocks blowing up and Enron and a myriad of other things at that point in time, I was asked about the demise of stockbrokers and financial advisors because all of the discount houses were coming into play, the Ameritrades, the E-Trades, DLJ Directs, all that stuff. And I'm like, what? What do you mean? Like, oh, well, people are going to go do this stuff on their own. I said, yeah, they're going to go do it on their own and they're going to lose. Which is exactly what they did. Which is exactly what people do on Robinhood for the most part. Unless you're extraordinarily disciplined. It's the same thing. I'm basically had it pretty much with, I love sports. I do. But I've had it with all the gambling and all the gambling apps. And now you've got all of these prediction markets and they're getting into sports and trying to talk about this like this is some sort of grand investment. And then you see the amount of people in this country addicted to this stuff. People getting rich off of basically being gambling promoters. I remember, what is his name? Come to me in a second. He's the head of the NFL, where he swore up and down, sideways, backwards, forwards, they would never get involved in all this gambling or any of this stuff. And right, sure. They're cashing in right now. And you know what they're doing? They're killing young men.

0: People, we have some major societal issues. Young men addicted to all of this gambling nonsense, porn, weed, all of these things. How is this the slightest bit healthy as I go off on a bit of a tangent? Well, you know who's invested in all of these things as well is the big brokerage firms out there. Oh, yeah. They finance all of this stuff. I saw also a myriad of stories. I get them, you know, sent over in my email box, various different searches. You know, one scam, Merrill Lynch, another one, JP Morgan, Morgan Stanley, all of these advisors. We need to desperately break up monopolies here in this country. Monopolies are keeping the country down. It is one of the reasons we are not seeing the dynamic growth we've had in the past. Isn't it interesting? Isn't it interesting that they got rid of Glass-Steagall? They allowed for these mega banks to come together. You know when that happened? 2000. We haven't had dynamic growth in this country since that period of time. Now, there's other reasons for it as well. But I'm sorry, people. Too big to fail just ain't capitalism, my friends. It just ain't capitalism. A little bit more on this when we get back. Watchdog on WallStreet.com. 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We'll be back. Watching every move
1: on her face. She said, look. Chris Markowski is the Watchdog on Wall Street.
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3: A threat from Russia. I'm Jane Fergus, Fox News. Russian President Vladimir Putin sending a warning to European nations that might be thinking of helping Ukraine. Fox's Jill Nato has more.
4: Putin was at an economic summit in India when he told reporters that if European governments send troops into Ukraine, it will mean a war with Russia. Putin also denied his country posed any threat to Europe, saying there is no such threat and never has been. Earlier this month, French President Macron said 26 of Ukraine's allies have pledged to deploy troops as a reassurance force once fighting ends with Russia. He also said the reassurance force does not have the will or the objective of waging war against Russia, but will work to prevent new major aggression. Jill Nato, Fox News.
3: President Trump is in Dublin, Ireland this weekend for a trip to meet with national leaders, attend a golf tournament at one of his resorts. He spoke earlier today.
5: We heard the president wrap up those remarks at the U.S. ambassador's residence and really speaking to a multitude of different topics, especially trade tensions and the relationship between the U.S. and Ireland. Because of the economic footprint that the U.S. has here, the U.S. has over 1,000 companies that are based here and employs roughly 250,000 Irish residents in the workforce here. As a result of that, that's about 10% of the workforce. It's a massive footprint and one that we heard the Prime Minister or the Taoiseach say, again, just how important that relationship is. So despite some of these tensions, that's likely the effort of Irish politicians today to try to create some more friendship and soften the relationship there.
3: It's Fox's Alex Hogan. And in tennis, the women's final is underway at the U.S. Open. Sabalenka, number one versus number two, Rybakina. 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
6: 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Tonight, a chance of showers and thunderstorms, then patchy fog. Mostly clear with a low around 74. Looking ahead to Sunday, patchy fog early, followed by a slight chance of showers and thunderstorms, mostly sunny, with a high near 96. Currently, it's 95 and mainly clear. I'm Bill Banks with your weather flash.
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1: This is the Watchdog on Wall Street.
0: Yes, sir. Story of Wall Street Journal this past week that, you know, quite frankly, you know, made me throw up in my mouth. For many individual traders, prediction markets are hot and crypto is not. Traders are spending more time and money betting on sports elections and Federal Reserve's rate decisions. Wow, that's a, you know what? 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No. Don't go start a business or anything like that. 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Column I wrote, it's like 15 years ago, and talking about breaking them up. These are some of the mission statements from the large firms out there. Our integrity and reputation depend on our ability to do the right thing, even when it's not the easy thing. That's J.P. 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Goldman Sachs. No financial incentive or opportunity, regardless of the bottom line, justifies a departure from our values. Right, right. Sure, what are those values? Are those values selling people, you know, investments that you know are going to go down, and then betting that they're going to go down at the same time? Great values you guys have. Great value set. The talent and passion of our people are critical to our success. Together, we share a common set of values rooted in integrity and excellence. That's Morgan Stanley. Oh, sure. And the interests of our clients must come first. Merrill Lynch. Yeah. Well, I get a litany of arbitration stories and lawsuits every single week. I actually, it's funny, I get people sometimes, aren't you scared going after these big, huge firms that they're going to come after and sue you? Sue me for what? I've been doing this for 26 years. I'm sure they could and cost me a fortune in legal fees, but I mean, I could turn around and sue them the opposite way. I'm not lying about anything. I mean, this is 26 years pointing out facts. This is reality. This is what's going on. What are they going to sue me for? We need to, at some point in time, get by this. And this is actually, you know, in 1947, the U.S. government sued the top 17 investment banks for violating antitrust laws, collusion. Now, I want you to think about that for a second. 1947, there were 17 top investment banks. 17. I wish we had that much competition today, quite frankly. But we don't. We don't. I've been talking a lot lately on the podcast and here on the show about getting our country back on solid footing. Not the BS you're hearing from the elephants, not the BS

you're hearing from the donkeys. The reality is we know how to do this. We have an instruction manual. We've done it before. We've had dynamic growth before. We've gotten to a point in time right now where there is so much money. So much money that is concentrated. Certain companies, politicians, money going back and forth, where certain companies are in a position where, again, they're too big to fail. I can't tell you, because again, it's looked back on today by many people. Oh, it was a great success. Yeah, great. It was a great success. They stepped in and Ben Bernanke and Hank Paulson and they stepped in and they saved the day. Here we come to save the day. What did they do? What did they do? They in essence socialized the losses of those big firms. That was the other day. Lloyd Blankfein, who was the CEO of Goldman Sachs at the time, put out some sort of tweet about, you know, certain companies needing to fail if they don't get it right. I'm like, that's rich, man. You would have been out of business if it wasn't for the taxpayer that stepped in and saved you. Not to mention you guys were doing some really, really crooked crap. And nobody paid the price. You want to know why those democratic socialists are gaining ground here in this country?

0: fences down. You cannot have barriers to entry. You cannot have regulatory capture. You cannot allow certain companies to be able to borrow money at rates that nobody else can borrow money for. Because, again, they can't fail. There's no risk. 2016 and Trump's Republican platform, he called for the breakup of the big banks and the monopolies. If he had done that, that would have been his best policy thing he ever did. But no, it's gone by the wayside, and now we're getting nonsense like $5,000 checks. Anyway, I'll get into that a little bit later, but I got to take a break. 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
0: All right. I don't know if you saw this. It kind of was underneath the radar. Right now, revolving credit card debt right now it's hitting crazy levels. Consumer credit way past estimates. Credit card debt hits an all time high, and you know.

0: not going to do a whole, debt thing here on the program, but credit card debt is, it's like a black hole. Once you get into that, it is very, very difficult to get out. I try to explain to people, you've got to do everything. You cannot be paying 18, 20, 25, 30%. You can't. It's a death spiral for your finances. It's going to do so many. It's bad for your health. It's bad for your relationships. You're better off smoking, honestly, 3 packs of cigarettes a day. Honestly, for your health, it's the stress that is going to be involved with something like this. And this is why I encourage people, you got to get rid of it sooner rather than later. But I get it. I mean, people have gotten themselves into a position right now. You see what you're paying at the pump, seeing what you're paying. If you're not making these adjustments, especially if you're at that point of time in your life where you are kind of living paycheck to paycheck to some degree, these things hit. And, what we're getting is from, oh, don't worry. Oh, everything's going to be awesome after the midterms. Yeah. Oh, yeah. After the midterms, everything, we're going to have oil down. Gasoline price will be down to $2, lower than $2 a gallon, what the president said. Come on, man. Stop. Stop saying these. It's just not true. As gasoline continues to go higher. Diesel prices at records. What do you think this is going to happen in regards to everything you buy? Most items in this country are delivered by truck. They're delivered by truck. Their costs are going up. That's going to translate into higher trucking costs. It's going to translate into what you're buying at the stores. They're already talking about a very, very expensive Christmas this year. Stop telling me that prices are down. Stop telling people that there's no such thing as an affordability crisis. And start doing something about it. Take a look at the bond market as well. What we're paying on our 10-year and treasury yields right now. Not good. 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
0: Six charts that explain how Americans really feel about the economy. Jobs growth is steady. Employment is not racing through the roof, but rising costs are keeping many, many Americans behind, especially young people out there that are trying to get a footing, trying to get started out there in life. That's not a lie. That's a fact, man. You can take a look across the board and you can see what people are paying, and everything is going up except eggs. Eggs came down a little bit. That's it. Everything else is skyrocketing. Now, I have to talk about this. This was fascinating this past week. Our Secretary of the Treasury, Scott Bessent, when he's not getting into fistfights at the White House. Yeah, he got into a fistfight with Elon Musk earlier. Well, it was like earlier last year. And was it this past week he got into a fistfight with Kevin Hassett, another one of Donald Trump's economic advisors? What, are they getting a little slap fight there or something like that? Anyway, neither here nor there. He comes out this past week and he puts out this message that, I'm the market now. Anybody wants to start messing around? I've got asymmetric information. I'm the market now. Don't try to out trade me. Don't mess with me. You know what it reminded me of when I saw it? Anybody's a fan of the television show Breaking Bad? There was a scene, classic scene in that television show when Walter White, the bad guy, drug dealer, he used to be a school teacher. Anyway, his wife is, I'm worried about you. We don't know what's going to happen. And he was like, who do you think you're talking to? Who do you think you're talking to? And basically he was saying, I don't know who's going to knock on the door and kill you. She's like, I'm the one that knocks. It was like Scott Bessent was like, Mr. Tough Guy, Walter White, Treasury Secretary right now. Right. Next day he gets his buttocks handed to him. Every trade, every push that he has had has failed. Nothing has worked. Our bond yields have gone parabolic. And there's nothing he can do about it. We've talked about this here on the program, the 10-year and the 30-year, and the bond market, how large the bond market is and how important that is. The most important. It's not what did the Dow do today? What did the Nasdaq? What is it? No. The most important number out there is the 10-year and 30-year yield. Period. The end. Why don't you play with a calculator? Play with a calculator sometime. This year, we are running a $2 trillion deficit as a nation. $2 trillion. Coupled with the fact that we have to roll over Rolling over,

0: debt means we're paying off one credit card with another credit card. Except the new credit card that we're paying off the old credit card with has a higher interest rate. Well, why don't you take a look to see how much more you and I, because we're the taxpayers, are on the hook for as far as interest payments are concerned. And the Fed can do nothing about this. Nothing. Except one thing. Print money. Print money. Scott Bessent, okay, I want to go out there, I'm going to buy $6 billion. $6 billion in debt. Basically, you know, buying up debt with short-term debt at a higher interest rate. And the reason why he's doing this, we explained this a week or two on the program, the idea behind this is he's removing inventory off the market, taking bonds off the market. Are you taking a look around the globe? Nobody gives a damn what Scott Bessent is saying. People are selling our debt left, right, and all over the place. And there's a collective freakout. But again, I am always been a glass is half full guy. There's one way. One way you want to get yourself, in great shape for the beach. You're out of shape, whatever it may be. And I'm not talking jacking yourself up with all sorts of GLP drugs and whatnot that, yeah, you'll lose weight, but you're not going to gain any muscle mass. That's for darn sure. You got to do what? You got to put the work, time, and effort in. You got to eat right, and you got to get your buttocks into the gym and work out. No shortcuts. Nobody's come up with a magic injection yet to make you buff. Okay? You got to put the work in. You want to make it's so easy. It is so bloody easy to get our interest rates down. All the United States has to do, all we have to do as a country is go out and be fiscally prudent. Start making cuts. You've got sovereign debt all over the globe. Rates are rising all over the place. What do you think is going to happen? What do you think is going to happen if we say, you know what? That's it. We're done. We're not running deficits anymore. We're going to have a balanced budget amendment. We're cracking a whip. We're getting this done. Do you know what would happen? So much money would flow in to our bonds. Interest rates would drop across the board. That means mortgage rates would come down. That means credit card rates would go down. That means lending to businesses would go down and the economy would explode. That's what you need to do. That's it. What needs to be done? Will it be done? Probably not. No, not with these folks in Washington, D.C. Spend and spend and spend some more. Anyway. 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
5: Fighting flares again. I'm Carmen Roberts, Fox News. Speaking in Ireland today, President Trump said again that the war with Iran will end after the midterm elections.
6: They're trying to hold out as long as they can to complicate the election.
5: But the fighting is intensifying. Fox's Troy Yingst has more from aboard the USS George Washington.
7: As the USS George Washington is operating, it is protected by a variety of guided missile destroyers. Things are changing very rapidly. Iran has ramped up attacks on U.S. warships, and that is the reason that these sailors and pilots continue to fly these critical missions in the area of operation. There is one other, George W. Bush, H.W. Bush aircraft carrier, and again, a variety of destroyers. As the United States is looking to project power against the Iranian regime, they continue daily nighttime operations to ensure that the pilots and sailors are ready for any sort of incoming threat. We know Iran tried to target this vessel.
5: And President Trump's not expressing a timeline for the end of the war between Russia and Ukraine, though.
8: Eight people were killed. Dozens of others were injured across cities in Ukraine after those Russian strikes. Meanwhile, over in Russia, Ukrainian forces targeted two chemical industrial facilities. President Zelensky was in Canada meeting with Ukrainian military pilots. He also met with Prime Minister Mark Carney, pressing allies, of course, for more support. Carney said one third of all the drones they manufacture will go to support Ukraine's defense. Meanwhile, Russian President Vladimir Putin, he's in India alongside other leaders from 11 BRICS nations. That includes China, Brazil, South Africa, just to name a few. Putin said that if European governments send troops to Ukraine, it will mean, quote, a war with Russia.
5: That is Fox's Stephanie Bennett reporting from London. 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
5: A study finds the number of U.S. cancer deaths attributed to alcohol has more than doubled since 1990.
21: Researchers at the University of Miami Sylvester Comprehensive Cancer Center analyzed more than three decades of health data. They found annual alcohol-attributable cancer deaths climbed from about 11,000 in 1990 to more than 23,000 in 2023. The study found alcohol-related cancer deaths were the highest among men and people 55 and older. Among younger adults, colorectal cancer was the leading alcohol-linked cancer killer for men, while breast cancer ranked first for women. The findings are published in the Lancet Regional Health Americas. Daria Albinger, Fox News.
5: Tourism officials are urging visitors to avoid one of Hawaii's most scenic islands as residents recover from the latest tropical storm. Kauai is coping with widespread damage after intense wind and waves from what was Hurricane Lowell. Damage oceanfront resorts ripped apart roads and knocked out power and left at least two dead. On a lighter note, a little magic and a high-stakes chase thriller are on the big screen this weekend.
22: We're Owen's women. Love is our undoing.
23: Get those midnight margaritas ready. Sandra Bullock and Nicole Kidman return, hoping to cast a spell over the box office with Practical Magic 2. The story unfolds as the Owen sisters are forced to confront a family curse, along with the next gen, played by Joey King and Macy Williams.
24: There's nothing in the world that's going to keep us from getting to you.
23: Owen Wilson and Alan Ritchson team up for Runner as an unlikely combo of couriers, racing to transport an organ while being chased by a ruthless cartel. In Hollywood, Ashley Dvorkin, Fox News.
5: And at the Venice Film Festival, Woman Unknown wins the prestigious Golden Lion today. John Malkovich wins Best Actor for the dark CIA comedy Wild Horse Nine. I'm Carmen Roberts. This is Fox.
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6: A quarter of a century, but 25 years ago, it was a Tuesday, and it started out like any other Tuesday.
7: Good morning, America. I'm Charles Gibson.
8: I'm Diane Sawyer, and it's Tuesday, September 11th, 2001.
7: It is lunchtime in London, 5 a.m. in Los Angeles, and 8 a.m. here in New York, live from the CNN Financial News headquarters.
8: It is beautiful outside, perfect September day with lots of sunshine. Oh, would you look at Washington, huh? I'm going outside today.
7: Other than that, it's kind of quiet around the country. We like quiet. It's quiet. It's too quiet.
9: Is that American 11 trying to call?
10: We have some planes. Just stay quiet and we'll be okay. We're returning to the airport.
11: The pilot, everyone's been stabbed. They're in the back of the airplane. They're not. Oh, the hijackers are in the cockpit.
12: Oh, no.
11: Okay, we just lost connection.
6: And just like that, everything changed. Just like that, everything that we knew was damaged. Our safety, our security. We'd never been touched like this. World War II and Pearl Harbor, that was still an island. And it was far away from the mainland. And we didn't watch it in real time. And it was horrific. But this was us, the mainland. New York City. How did this happen? Well, there was a lot of things that led to how this happened, but it was just the beginning because nobody really knew exactly what was going on.
8: This just in, you are looking at obviously a very disturbing live shot there. That is the World Trade Center, and we have unconfirmed reports this morning that a plane has crashed into one of the towers of the World Trade Center.
13: There is a major incident in Lower Manhattan.
14: We just got a report in that there's been some sort of explosion at the World Trade Center in New York City.
15: Apparently, a plane has just crashed into the World Trade Center.
16: We understand that a plane has crashed into the World Trade Center.
17: We have serious news of a major possible air crash in the United States.
18: An incredible plane crash into the World Trade Center. That happened within the last few moments.
19: Just a few moments ago, something believed to be a plane crashed into the South Tower of the World Trade Center. We have no idea what it was. It was a tremendous boom.
20: A gigantic sonic boom.
6: Yes. And nobody knew. So at that time, I was a young pup, younger than I am now, and I had a commodity firm along with my buddy Lars, Chris, Mitch, Wavy Davy. So we had a commodity company we owned called E Street Trading. We were on the phone at the Coffee, Sugar, Cocoa Exchange, which happened to be the bottom floor of like the basement of the World Trade Center. And the lady that we were dealing with, she says, yeah, we're closing things down. There's been a small plane, but they thought crashed into the towers. And that's kind of at that point, that's kind of what everybody thought. It was just a small plane. It was nothing. It wasn't like, you know, maybe somebody had a medical emergency and then the, you know, it happens. That's kind of where it was at that time. And I'm like, okay, well, everything's closed. There's nothing we can do, you know, be safe and, you know,

0: there was no thought of what was to come.
1: Human loss. I mean.
2: Plane has just hit.
3: Another one just hit.
4: Oh, my God.
1: Oh, my God.
2: Just flew directly over my door.
5: Oh, my goodness.
6: Oh, God.
5: There's another one.
7: There was another one.
8: I'm running away very, very quickly. There are more explosions further down the building.
1: Explosions.
9: The building's exploding right now. You got people running up the street. Everybody's panicking.
8: Clearly, the thing is out of control.
10: One of our producers said perhaps a second plane was involved.
11: You saw a plane?
1: Yes, I just saw a plane go into the building.
12: That looks like a second plane.
13: It could be a 727 right there, maybe even bigger.
11: This one into the East Tower.
1: Yes.
2: I wonder if there are air traffic control problems.
0: No, there wasn't. There was terrorist problems. And that's when everybody knew. This isn't an oops moment. This isn't a moment where air traffic control had maybe lost control of their, you know, communications or anything like that. No, everybody knew what was going on at that point in time. Remember, the internet was fledgling. Like, we didn't even have a TV in our, inside of our small little office we had. We had a TV, but it was kind of hooked up, you know, jimmy-rigged into the computer so we could get commodity prices. And those were on delay because there wasn't really any real time. And when we knew that there was an issue, we actually ran upstairs because our building was, the bottom floor was apartments that they turned into this little office, and our buddy lived upstairs, Jeff, and we all zoomed upstairs. We woke him and his wife up, and we're like, get up, get up, get up. And he's like, why are you guys waking us up? I'm like, we're under attack. We're under attack. And he's like, what? I said, we're under attack. And all of us sat with him and his wife. They're still in their pajamas on the bed. And there's six of us in this tiny room huddled around a little TV watching the world change.
1: This is so shocking, of course, to everybody watching.
13: What we've just seen is about the most shocking videotape I've ever seen.
14: What are the odds of two separate planes hitting both towers?
13: And now you have to move from talk about a possible accident to talk about something deliberate.
15: This has to be deliberate, folks.
11: Why do you say that was definitely on purpose?
1: Because it just flew straight into it. It literally flew itself into World Trade Center.
16: I think we have a terrorist act of proportions that we cannot begin to imagine at this juncture.
17: Oh, my God.
16: My goodness.
12: Oh, this is terrifying. Awful.
18: That is a very hard thing to watch.
19: To watch powerless is a horror.
16: What we have been fearing for the longest time here apparently has come to pass.
0: Yes. And while all that was going on, remember, we didn't know about the Pentagon yet and know nothing about what was going on with Shanksville there. All of this was still unknown because New York, the focus, everything was happening. And you know, you did feel helpless. And then you look up and you realize there are planes all over. Oh, God, what's going on? Oh, how many more of these? And there was that sense of dread and the helplessness.
20: Ladies and gentlemen, this is a difficult moment for America. I unfortunately will be going back to Washington after my remarks. Secretary of Rod Paige and Lieutenant Governor will take the podium and discuss education. I do want to thank the folks here at Booker Elementary School for their hospitality. Today we've had a national tragedy. Two airplanes have crashed into the World Trade Center in an apparent terrorist attack on our country. I have spoken to the Vice President, to the Governor of New York, to the director of the FBI, and have ordered that the full resources of the federal government go to help the victims and their families and to conduct a full-scale investigation to hunt down and to find those folks who committed this act. terrorism against our nation will not stand. And now, if you join me in a moment of silence. May God bless the victims, their families, and America. Thank you very much.
0: And off Bush went. And remember, all of this is going on. There, you know, the whole thing about him sitting there not paying attention, that was, you know, like he's reading the Turkey That Would or whatever book he was reading, and everybody's like, oh, look at Bush, what an idiot. No, you can tell the moment they whisper in his ear what had happened, the look on his face. He didn't want to frighten the kids. The kids realized that. And even then, the kids said, you know, as their adults look back and say, you could tell something had happened, but you didn't know what it was. And you could tell in that moment that something had happened. And then there was, well, what do we do now? We've got the president, but there are planes in the air. We're scrambling jets. We've got to get him off the ground, but where do we take him? And the buildings hadn't collapsed yet. And then that happened.
4: Let's go to the Trade Tower again, because, John, we now have a... What do we have? We don't...
5: It looks like a new plume, a new large plume of smoke.
6: Oh, my God! Oh, my God! Oh, my God!
7: We're not sure exactly what happened, but it was another explosion on the far side of one of the buildings from where we're standing. The reverberation and another explosion on the right-hand side.
21: And I can't, I'll tell you that I can't see that second tower, but there was a cascade of sparks and fire, and now this, it looks almost like a mushroom cloud. What is behind it, I cannot tell you. But just look at that. That is about as frightening a scene as you will ever see.
4: The whole side has collapsed?
22: The whole building has collapsed.
4: The whole building has collapsed?
22: The building has collapsed. It folded down on itself.
0: And it did. And again, our world changed. We talk a lot about this today. Want to know where you were? What do you remember from that day? We've also got some interesting stories that maybe you haven't heard, including the one plane that did get to fly. Talk about that as well. We got your Finally Friday sounds. We've got some fun stuff as well, some football as well, because, yeah, I got your picks for the weekend. Reach out to us across all of our social media, 323-538-2423, at Chad Benson Show is your X, your Insta, and everything else. 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
13: Every single week, we take a listen back to the craziness and the chaos that was this week. But we also sprinkled in what took place to us 25 years ago today. Thank God, finally, it's Friday.
14: The second tower has exploded from about the 20 stories below in a gargantuan explosion.
15: Today, our fellow citizens, our way of life, our very freedom came under attack in a series of deliberate and deadly terrorist acts.

0: So the precise scenario sounds a little bit like science fiction. It sounds like something that's not real, but I think it is frighteningly real.
1: Happy birthday. Hope it's awesome.
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0: have to give up the fantasy of being fitter than the fascists.
1: Deployment of GLP-1s is fascistic. They become necessary, are shaped by a world fixated on genociding fat people.
2: It's all about balance. And I think, you know, people like feeling good. It feels good to feel good.

0: we swear that on November 3rd, we are going to go out and vote. You win with us and you get $5,000. It will be called the Trump dividend.
1: It's been a hell of a week, and we did it all right here together on the Chad Benson Show.
2: I can hear you. The rest of the world hears you. And the people who knocked these buildings down will hear all of us soon.
3: Hello, super freaking awesome, believable day and stuff. Okay, bye.
1: Man, that was a long time ago, and at the same time. And speaking of that, as we talk about today, 9/11, obviously, a quarter of a century's gone by. And I'm asking you, what do you remember from that day? Like, what do you remember where you were? Do you remember what you were doing at that moment in time? Do you remember who you're with? Because it's crazy to think about, you know, oh yeah, I remember where I was and I remember who I was with. Because a lot of times when we relive something, it's not in our minds and our memories. It's not really exactly how it is, but there are certain moments in time where you remember. And I think for a lot of people, this is definitely one of those moments in time. In fact, all morning today, I've been texting back and forth my friend who lives in Italy, but we used to be business partners. And we were together that day, and it was crazy. And we haven't spoken, you know, we text back and forth every once in a while, but it's just one of those things where on this day, like the things that you remember. Let me know. Tweet at me. Text the program as well. Coming up, Jim Kennedy, Kennedy Institute of Public Policy Research, joins the program. Chad Benson Show.
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1: Batavia, Illinois, 2:40 in the morning. A woman sees a flashlight and a shadow outside her window. 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
6: Fighting flares again. I'm Carmen Roberts, Fox News. Speaking in Ireland today, President Trump said again that the war with Iran will end after the midterm elections.
7: They're trying to hold out as long as they can to complicate the election.
6: But the fighting is intensifying. Fox's Trey Yingst has more from aboard the USS George Washington.
8: As the USS George Washington is operating, it is protected by a variety of guided missile destroyers. Things are changing very rapidly. Iran has ramped up attacks on U.S. warships, and that is the reason that these sailors and pilots continue to fly these critical missions in the area of operation. There is one other, George W. Bush, H.W. Bush aircraft carrier, and again, a variety of destroyers.
9: As the United States is looking to project power against the Iranian regime, they continue daily nighttime operations to ensure that the pilots and sailors are ready for any sort of incoming threat. We know Iran tried to target this vessel.
6: And President Trump's not expressing a timeline for the end of the war between Russia and Ukraine, though.
10: Eight people were killed. Dozens of others were injured across cities in Ukraine after those Russian strikes. Meanwhile, over in Russia, Ukrainian forces targeted two chemical industrial facilities. President Zelensky was in Canada meeting with Ukrainian military pilots. He also met with Prime Minister Mark Carney, pressing allies, of course, for more support. Carney said one third of all the drones they manufacture will go vote to support Ukraine's defense. Meanwhile, Russian President Vladimir Putin, he's in India alongside other leaders from 11 BRICS nations. That includes China, Brazil, South Africa, just to name a few. Putin said that if European governments send troops to Ukraine, it will mean, quote, a war with Russia.
6: That is Fox's Stephanie Bennett reporting from London. 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
11: 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Tonight, a chance of showers and thunderstorms, then patchy fog. Mostly clear, with a low around 74. Sunday brings patchy fog, followed by a slight chance of showers and thunderstorms. Mostly sunny, with a high near 96. Currently, it's 94 and clear. I'm Bill Banks with your weather flash.
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7: This is my Doge check and my other tariff check, Jim.
8: That's a good place to put it. I'm sure that it will generate great interest for you there. And you'll be wealthy beyond your means pretty soon. You'll be able to go to a Trump resort and spend the money there. Because I'm sure that's where he really wants you to spend the money. Yeah, I don't know what I'm going to do with my check yet. I just may use it for kindling for the winter. Because I'm sure it's going to be much more expensive for my electricity rates out here in California. So I may use it to start some fires in my fireplace to keep me warm. Or don't know yet. You know, maybe I'll use it to pay off all the interest on my credit card or something. I don't know. I'll have to figure it out.
7: Jim, he tried to buy the election somewhat. That felt very bribery to me. First of all, you have no power to do this. And secondly, if you really wanted to do this because America deserves it, why'd you put some sort of caveat on it? Why don't you tell everybody to come back and give everybody the checks now?
8: Yeah, well, we can't afford to do the checks. Regardless of who wins, we can't afford to do it. It's about
7: We have brought in $700 gazillion dollars, okay, in stuff.
8: Yes, thank you. I'm going to have to look up what exactly a gazillion is.
7: It is a lot.
8: It's a lot. It's got a lot of zeros. There's more zeros than Trump can count. I know that. But yes, like I said, $1.25 to $1.3 trillion with a T, not with a G or not with a B. $1 trillion, which we don't have because we already have $40 trillion of debt. This thing is not going to happen. And I didn't actually view it. And again, I tend to be a little bit more, I try to spin these a little differently. I don't exactly see it as him bribing voters. I'm simply seeing it as him offering an incentive that here's what could happen if you happen to vote for Republicans. Not that I necessarily am going to give you $5,000 to go vote for the Republicans. It's not really a cause and effect type of situation.
7: If that happened, let's say Biden came out and he went, maybe I'll give you guys $5,000 if we win. How would you have looked at it that way?
8: Well, I would like to think I would have looked at it the same way, but I might not have.
7: Nah.
8: And I would still have said the same thing, that we can't afford it. We don't have the money. We are in debt. The 10-year treasury rate, which if you don't follow the markets, I know you do, that it has hit its highest level in about 15 years. The 10-year rate is what ties to a significant amount of mortgages in America. That's the rate that your adjustable rate mortgage is tied to. With that going up, meaning there are billions of dollars are going to be going, the people are going to have to be paying as their mortgage rates start adjusting up with this higher rate. That is one of the many problems that the $40 trillion in debt is going to start as it starts cascading through the economy, causing problems. Unfortunately or fortunately, we've had a good jobs report come out last week, which means the economy is still relatively healthy, even with the $40 trillion. And it also means with an economy this healthy, you can't cut interest rates. And that's what Trump wants more than anything other than maybe peace in Iran. He wants an interest rate cut before the midterms so that he thinks that driving down interest rates will be a way for him to win, regardless if there's $5,000 coming behind it or not. And he's not going to get that interest rate cut, and there's no way that they can do it with the economy still being as robust as it is.
7: You know, it is. I got to be honest, man. I'm not sure the economy is what they say it is. No offense to the Trump administration, because they've been nothing but transparent. He says facetiously. The reality is, I don't know if it is as great as they say it is. Now, it's great. It's the K-shaped. I mean, if you're retired and you're living off your 401k and or you're a big CEO and, you know, that kind of stuff. Yeah, it's a great thing. But if you're the average person, man, this doesn't feel like it's the economy that's booming. It feels like you're treading water. And guess what? They just handed you an anchor.
8: Right. But the thing I was saying, though, is that the jobs report is solid. So that doesn't show that there's any contraction. Yes, things are still expensive and people are still having affordability.

0: the people are really thriving and are looking at spending more. They're looking at spending a lot less right now because of the affordability issues.
1: Talking to Jim Kennedy, Kennedy Institute of Public Policy Research. We talk about, you know, stuff like politics, pop culture, and whatnot. Jim, the I just want to let you know the Iran war is still going on, and oil is climbing high. Just in case, it's a kerfuffle. I know it's not really a war. I don't want to say that because you know, it's not really a war, but it kind of is. And it just I didn't know if you knew it was still going on. I just wanted to make you aware of it.
0: I did not know it was still going on. I really hadn't heard about it in the news, and oil's up. That's interesting. I'm going to have to go look into that. I didn't know that we were shooting tankers in the Gulf of, in the Straits of Hormuz either. And I also didn't know that the Houthis are kind of firing up their battle, with the Saudis in Yemen. So yeah, it's a real fun time over there, and it's affecting a lot of different things, including prices of oil, shipments, insurance rates. And lots of fun things in the Middle East.
1: Oh, it is fun indeed. We move from there to the NFL. Pumped about the NFL being backed. I'm super excited about that. I know Trump has been saying that the ratings on the giant convention, Trumpapalooza, is beating the NFL ratings by a lot. But I'm going to say no on that. What's your take?
0: Yeah, I'm going to have to call BS on that. I'm sorry. There's just no way. The NFL is, I mean, it is, we've talked about it before. It is a sport that scares other sports into quitting their seasons. The PGA Tour, extremely popular, great demographic, great, you know, great viewership, older, wealthy people. They wrap up their season before the start of the NFL season because they don't want to compete.
1: Yeah.
0: Most of the, like the IndyCar series in America wraps up their season so they don't have to compete with the NFL. And that is what the juggernaut of NFL is. The only thing that goes up against NFL is college football, and they play generally on different days. And that's why they can basically coexist. But outside of that, yeah, no, they're not beating the NFL. I'm sorry, President Trump, but that is not true. I'd like to see the numbers. If you think you can produce something that shows that you're accurate, but I'm calling BS on that one.
1: Jim, let's talk about some real stuff that matters. You and I always joke about Formula One. You know, you mentioned IndyCar. Dude, IndyCar's never been the same since it went sideways and they broke up and they fought, has it?
0: Not really. They've clawed most of their way back because the spinoff series didn't really wind up, you know, didn't really pan out, and it did create quite a bit of a problem as far as, because during basically chasing sponsors is really what that comes down to, because especially in auto racing, without sponsorships you don't really drive, and that's really what you need to keep this series afloat, and the teams need those sponsorships. But yeah, they're pretty close to getting it back. I remember Roger Penske's bought the Indy 500 racetrack, the Indianapolis Motor Speedway, and technically owns the race now. And he, you know, that, you know, it was Tony George who owned it at the time that caused the great schism in motor racing. So they still have that. I mean, they have that. So they've kind of put it back together. But yeah, racing in America has just been, it's kind of a thing that as the environmental movement comes along, it's just not nearly as popular as it certainly was in the 70s and 80s and even into the early 90s before the schism. But what's more popular than ever is Formula One right now. It is really at its heyday, because what they did finally in that series was they put together what's called a cost cap, which we see in, you know, sports like the NFL we talked about. They have a salary cap of how much you can spend.
1: Hold on. We're getting into the salary cap thing. Is that for like the team, or is that just for your two drivers?
0: No, the drivers don't count, nor do the top three highest paid executives. So the team principals don't have to take a cut. Guys like Adrian Newey, star designers, don't have to take a cut, nor do if you've got a star engine person, if you build your own engine, or a star marketing person or someone like that. Those aren't included. It's not the driver's salaries. It's not the top three executives on your team. But everybody else is supposed to fall in under that cap. And then there's also things, I think some travel expenses are exempted. I think they figured out about 25% of the expenses are exempted from it for travel or for other things that are not included in the cost cap. But it really has brought costs down to the point where they can, plus with the great new TV contracts they've gotten and the worldwide popularity, and they're running more races, which means more money for the prize pools. They are profitable almost across the board now. And the thing is, with the cost cap being what it is teams are, almost all of them have enough sponsorship to be able to spend to the cost cap. Because what you used to have, you'd have teams like Ferrari that have basically unlimited budgets that would spend $350 million. They would literally show up with cars only for practice, cars only for

0: qualifying, cars only for the race. They would bring engines for practice, engines just for the qualifying, engines just for the race. And those types of things are gone because it just doesn't work. And they also set in rules for how many engines you can bring and cars and things like that. But so it's kind of really leveled the playing field because there used to be a really huge divide. I mean, baseball is kind of similar in the thing where you've got the rich markets like the Dodgers and the Yankees and the Mets. And then you've got the poorer markets like the Kansas City Royals and the Pittsburghs. There's nothing wrong. It's just that they're much smaller markets and they get very, very smaller amounts for their media rights than like the Dodgers, who get like $300 million a year. Kansas City probably gets $45
1: million. Yeah, but Kansas City, like 10 years ago, won the championship. The Mets spend $800 million gazillion dollars. They couldn't win the Little League World Series.
0: And you are correct, and that shows if you properly spend the money under the salary cap or under what rules they do have in baseball, you can still win. The problem is 3 years later, I think they were back in the basement because they couldn't sign the players and keep them. They all went off to better team or to other teams that would pay them a lot more money. So that, you know, so that basically is a difference there. And that's what, and they do have a luxury tax in baseball. And one of the big issues is don't be surprised if we don't start the baseball season in 2027 on time, because there are going to probably be a lockout because the contract is up with the players and there are a bunch of owners that want protection from themselves in a sense, and they want more equitable sharing of the pie, because the small market teams are not happy with the large market teams and the amount of revenue that they get from them in profit sharing that goes back to try to, you know, boost up the small market teams. And the players don't want them to get rid of the deferred money, which is what the Dodgers used to sign Shohei Ohtani, where they're paying him $70 million, but not really, because they're only paying him like about $20 million, and then $50 million goes into a deferred account where he'll be the new Bobby Bonilla, and he'll get paid sometime around the turn of the next century, probably, or something like that.
1: It's going to be interesting, man. People want to check you guys, because if you guys don't know, Midterm Mondays, we're back here Mondays, but you want to check everything out with Midterm Mondays, reach out to Jim. Where do they go?
0: 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And then, of course, Midterm Monday, www.midtermmonday.com. We're tracking the 70 key house races, which there are about 20 house toss-up races that will decide who controls the House of Representatives. They'll probably be the Democrats. The Senate, all 34 Senate races right now are covered right there, and it's probably looking like about 55-45% right now that the Republicans will control the Senate. And we also have all the gubernatorial races out there. Don't sleep on those. You know, that's important on who's going to run certain states. You're going to have the, you know, Democrats probably winning in California and states like Illinois and Massachusetts. But there's a lot of states. Iowa's got a very competitive race. You'd think it'd be a Republican, but it may not be. New Hampshire may retain a Republican governor or not. And there's lots of other ones that are very interesting. And those matter because those guys control a lot of the redistricting efforts and a lot of things that goes on in those individual states. And a lot of times, those are the people you'll see on the stage in 2028 or 2032, the presidential elections, because governor is a great path to becoming president, as we've seen historically.
1: Indeed. His name's Jim Kennedy. Jim, we'll talk to you on Monday for Midterm Monday. You have yourself a good weekend.
0: Thanks, Chad.
1: Coming up, we talk a little football, but first, kids, board capital. Chaos, craziness in the markets. Is AI about to pop? 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
5: The midterms are almost here, and Republicans could be in deep trouble. Polls show Democrats leading in key races. Tonight, Rob Finnerty on Newsmax reveals the growing threat from the DSA and the radical left. With less than 60 days to go, Finnerty says it's time for the GOP to hit the panic button. The House may go, and control of the Senate is up for grabs. 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Tallarico, El Sayed, AOC, Bernie Sanders. Finnerty reveals President Trump's secret plan to fight back and what you can do to help him. Don't miss Finnerty tonight at 8 p.m. Eastern on Newsmax. 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
14: Irreverence? Like, yeah. So what? It's the Chad Benson Show. Crikey, is it a football game?
15: Birdie's under center. He takes. He wants Evans. He just puts it up. Give it to Mike. Mike's got it. He pulled it in for his first touchdown. 49ers, Mike Evans.
1: Yep, 49ers laid the wood to the Rams. Maybe you guys should have gone there earlier. We shall see. But week one is up and running. All right, it's time for me to give my picks of the week. It's going to be fun. Got some good games to start it out. So, 1-1 so far. Hawks got by the Patriots. Rams got absolutely obliterated down under. Start Saints, Lions. Go with the Lions on that one. Bengals, Bucks. I'm going with the Bengals. The kiddies to get it done. Colts, Ravens. Go with Colts. Crazy, right? Jags, Brown, go with the Jaguars. Titans, Jets. Who wins? Nobody. But if somebody has to, I'm going to go with the Titans. Texans, Bills. Best game maybe of the day. Best defense, great offense. I'm going to go with the Texans to get it done at home. And the reason? Defense. Defense, baby. Wins championships. Falcons, Steelers. Go with the Steelers in that one. I got the Panthers and Bears. I'm going to go with the Bears beating the Panthers. I got the Packers beating the Vikings. I got the Raiders beating the Dolphins. The Chargers over the Cards. The Eagles and Commanders. I'm going with the Eagles. I think the Cowboys get it done against the Giants. And Monday night, baby, I got the Chiefs over the Broncos. There you guys go. Your NFL picks in full effect. It is here, baby. I love that. Let me know how you do with your picks. 323-538-2423. At Chad Benson Show is your X, your Insta, which is Instagram, your YouTube, and Facebook as well. And if you miss any of the show, grab the podcast. Love hearing from all of you right here on the Chad Benson Show. Coming up, hour number two of the program. More on 9/11, 25 years later. What have we learned from that? Have we learned anything at all? Plus, we got more from the convention. Oh, how about that convention, kids? It's over. Did it help? Did anything change? Talk about that. Also, gas prices up. AI. Yeah, this time it was a bioweapon. We'll talk a bit about that. And we've got the Wheel of Surprise stories that we didn't get to. I just put them on the keys, don't know where they land, and we just talk about them. And we got your Urban Word of the Day. Hour number two straight ahead, Chad Benson Show.
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7: A battleship on the move. I'm Jane Fergus, Fox News. The conflict between the United States and Iran is escalating. Fox's Trey Yingst is aboard the USS Washington warship in the Arabian Sea.
8: As the USS George Washington is operating, it is protected by a variety of guided missile destroyers. Things are changing very rapidly. Iran has ramped up attacks on U.S. warships, and that is the reason that these sailors and pilots continue to fly these critical missions in the area of operation. There is one other, the George W. Bush, H.W. Bush aircraft.